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2: Back on the trail, I'm Lisa Lucera, Fox News. President Trump holding a rally in Youngstown, Ohio, in support of Senator John Husted.
3: He's one of the most respected men in Washington already. He hasn't been there that long.
2: Husted is in a tight race against Democrat Sherrod Brown.
3: He is a fantastic man. And he's really the candidate of proud patriots who love our country and our history. They love and honor our history.
2: The president repeating the theme of previous rallies, telling the crowd to act as if he's on the ballot. The rally interrupted by a couple of protesters who were escorted out. Earlier, the president said he was not behind the raid on Minnesota Congresswoman Ilhan Omar's Washington home this morning.
4: Homeland Security investigations led the pre-dawn search of Omar's Washington, D.C. home, which indicates that immigration may be part of the equation in this probe. Agents removed multiple boxes, were told her Minnesota residence was not raided today. Omar responding on social media in part, for 10 years, Trump has targeted me with baseless lies and smear campaigns. This is just the latest escalation in his campaign of political intimidation. I will not be silent.
2: Fox's David Spunt in Washington. Actress Selma Blair arrested in New York after authorities say she injured two flight attendants on a flight to New York last night.
5: According to Blair's team, she suffered some big medical emergency. TMZ reports that it happened about halfway through this flight, and then they say Blair tried to open up a door on the plane. They tried to stop her. That's when they say she punched one flight attendant and bit another one.
2: Fox's Alexis McAdams. One person has died, several others hurt after a roller coaster at Six Flags over Georgia, about 15 miles northwest of Atlanta, stopped suddenly. A Six Flags spokesperson said the park and local authorities responded immediately and they're fully cooperating with local authorities. 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
1: Glenn Beck is on.
2: Hello, America. Welcome to the Glenn Beck Program. We've got a lot to talk about today. I want to get right to it because I want to go to some election polls and some good news. And the thing that would change everything is the price of diesel and the price of gas. And I've got four suggestions for the president that I would really like to see him do. Will he do it? I don't know. But we'll see. Because that would actually change things. And even if it wasn't an election, I would be saying the same thing. Because we've got to get the American people some relief on what they're feeling every day. But I have some really great news beyond politics on polls. And we're going to start there here in just a second. 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Okay, so I started looking at the polls. I started looking at the political polls. And there's a couple of things that stuck out to me, and I want to get to that in here a second. But as I was going through the polls, I started to go deeper and looking at some of the other polls that are out there. There are polls out now that show that we are two Americas, but not in the way everybody thinks. Pollsters have taken America's temperature. And the headlines really wrote themselves, but you have to go deeper than the headlines. Pride in becoming or being American hit the lowest level Gallup has ever recorded. We've heard that, okay? Only one in three of us say we're extremely proud of this country. Among adults under 35, it's 14%. Here's another one that wrote itself. 78% of us say the American dream is harder to reach than it was a generation ago. 78%. A Pew study of 25 nations found Americans are especially likely to believe that their fellow citizens are morally bad. Okay, so that's those stories you heard. That's where the headlines stopped. That's where the reporters stopped. But that's not where the data stopped. Gallup also asked whether you personally can still achieve the American dream. Remember, we're very pessimistic. You can't make the American dream is over. It's over. 68% of us said, yeah, I can still make it. 68%. It's everybody else that you're worried about. We haven't lost faith in the promise, at least for ourselves. We've lost sight of the people around us who are still chasing it the same way we are. Most Americans still believe in themselves. What we've misplaced is our belief in one another. And that is honestly the most fixable problem in the country because it doesn't require Congress. It requires a driveway. Now, NBC, I saw a poll this weekend. I'm looking at all of these, trying to put them all together and figure out who we are, where we're headed. NBC came out with a poll headed in the other direction. They looked at it from another angle. 54% of Americans say most of us share the same core values and simply disagree on policy. Okay, so the majority believes we're basically alike while we tell our pollsters that our neighbors are morally bad. Both of those things cannot be true. Here's my answer to it. One comes from your street and the other one comes from your screen. While we may be busy doubting each other, millions of Americans were quietly raising the bar. For 25 years, Gallup has asked Americans, whether a list of behaviors is morally acceptable or morally wrong. For most of the time, acceptance has moved in one direction. And you know what direction that is. This year, it fell on 17 of the 20. 3 years ago, 70% said having a baby outside of marriage was morally acceptable. 70%. Today, that number is 58. Gambling was 71% in 2022 is morally acceptable. Today, it's 57. Well, how did that change happen? No law changed that. No politician has been campaigning. There's been no television crusade. There's nobody telling us what to think about gambling and having babies. It's just millions of ordinary people looking at their own lives, their own kids, their own bank accounts, their own neighborhoods, and deciding, you know, some things matter more than we've been pretending they matter. This is the really good news. Nobody has organized this. Nobody has funded this. It's happening one kitchen table at a time, which means it can keep happening the exact same way. Did you know that in 2024, weekly Bible reading in America hit a 15-year low? We're at 30%. 1 year later, according to Barna, it jumps 12 points. Now, who led the way? Not grandma and grandpa. They didn't lead that climb. You know, boomers now read scriptures less than any other generation. So who led it? Men. 54% of Gen Z men and 57% of millennial men say they open their Bible every week. Excuse me? 57%? For generations, women outread men. Among the young, that's flipped. Now, Pew, as a poll out, says this revival talk is overblown. And maybe it is, I don't know. But for years, we were told the young men were lost. The young men were angry. The young men were gone. Well, these are the same young men. Some of them are sitting at their kitchen table every night or at least one night a week looking at an old book, looking for something true. That's not a lost generation. That's a searching generation. That's really good news. There are also the young people who told Gallup that they aren't proud. Wait, what? Now, you can hear contempt in that if you want. But remember, this is a searching group. I hear a generation that hasn't been given much to be proud of up close. What have we given them to be proud of? They've been handed a country through a phone, and the phone only shows the fights. Difference between the driveway and the screen. You don't learn to love a country from a feed. How do you learn to love a country? Is it through school? I think you learn to love your neighborhood, your neighbors, and your country through a coach that shows up, through a neighbor that plows your driveway, a church that brought dinner when you and your dad were sick. Love of country is built out of gratitude for people. We lack gratitude because we're so busy on our screens. You know, Pew asked, what does it take, America, to live a fulfilling life? 61% said close friends are essential. 61. More than marriage. More than children. More than said money. We know the need, yet one in six of us feels lonely or isolated all or most of the time. So Pew went farther. What cuts that loneliness? Well, it's not a pill and it's not a program. Among Americans who don't know any of their neighbors, 1 in 5 feels lonely all or most of the time. Among those who know most or all of their neighbors, it's 6%. Less than a third as many.
1: You know the loneliest place in America is New York City. Surrounded by people, but you don't know anybody. So let's lay the polls side by side here for a second. We think our fellow citizens are morally bad, and yet we feel alone. Now, hang on just a second. How does that work? We don't know anybody, but we think our neighbors are bad. Again, one is reality, one is a screen. We doubt the dream is open to anyone except us. And the most powerful things that moves those numbers cost nothing. Just know your neighbor. Most of what we fear about people disappears the moment you learn your neighbor's name. You know, the guy with the wrong yard sign becomes Dave, who just lost his mom. The family that never waves becomes the Martinez family, whose boy deploys next month. The woman who seems cold is a widow who hasn't had a real conversation since August. The kid with that annoying loud truck is saving for a ring. The screen never introduces you to Dave or the kid or the widow. It introduces us to categories. And it's easy to hate a category. It's kind of hard to hate a guy who just returned your ladder. This week, I want to challenge all of us. Don't try to save the Republic. Take back your corner of it. Learn one name you don't know on your street. Knock. Bring something. Or don't. Just say, I've lived here for 4 years and I've never introduced myself. You're going to feel awkward for about 9 seconds. And then your neighbor's going to go, we've been trying to come over to your place as well. Call a friend. Call a friend you've let drift. Not a text. A call. Call them. You already told the pollsters friendship is what makes life worth living. Let's start acting like we mean that. If there's a young man in your life, your son, your grandson, a kid who bags your groceries, while you're standing there and they're bagging the groceries, ask him, what are you reading? He may be waiting for somebody older to talk about it. Be that person. And while you're at it, tell him one thing about the country you're grateful for. Not that he should be grateful for, that you're grateful for. He may never have heard a grown-up say anything like that out loud. Here's the thing I wanted to start before we get into the election polls. I wanted to start with this. Experts will continue to poll. And that's good, good. But every one of those numbers is a headcount of choices people like you made last month. Change the choices and you change the numbers. No one in Washington can do that for you. Nobody in Washington can stop you. The polls say Americans doubt each other. The same polls say we're wrong about each other, that we still believe in ourselves, that we're quietly raising the bar on how we live. How can we be raising the bar dramatically and yet more and more of us are becoming immoral? That doesn't make sense. We don't know each other. Our young men are lost, and yet our young men are opening the Bible. And we know deep down that a good life is measured in friends. That's not a nation in decline. That's a nation homesick for itself. America's not a pole. America has always been a porch light. Turn yours on. Back in a minute with the polls for the election. Let me tell you, 5 million, that's a big number. 5 million Israeli flags planted in the ground across 17 countries. More than 4,300 churches, synagogues, universities participated in the International Fellowship of Christians and Jews for the third annual Flags of Fellowship initiative. I still have my flying over the ranch because I was going to fly it last week because of the, FOF, but it's raining and I don't want to go out in the rain. Those flags get very heavy and wet. Anyway, every one of those flags carries a message to the Jewish people. We remember October 7th. We stand with you, and you're not alone. That's an extraordinary thing, especially in a world where anti-Semitism is becoming so disturbingly common. But here's the question. What happens when those 5 million flags come down? Because, the needs of the Jewish people don't disappear. They don't disappear when the ceremony ends. There's an elderly Holocaust survivor that still needs food, families who still need shelter, vulnerable people who need medical care, and that's where the fellowship comes in. They turn that into a promise of solidarity and in the practical life-saving help for people who desperately need it. 5 million flags, powerful message. Now we have the opportunity to make sure the Jewish people continue to feel the love and the support in our actions. 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That's joinfof.org. 10 seconds, station ID.
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1: All right. So let me look at the election polls here. Short version, there's some real Republican bright spots. The overall national trend has moved towards the Democrats, not away from them. But as I look into that, I'm seeing that those national trends are for an unnamed Democrat. Those are the polls that say, are you more in favor of the Democrats or the Republicans? But you don't attach a name in. You know, Gavin Newsom. Oh, enough for that guy. This happens every time. Whenever you have a party in power, right now it's the Democrats. When it was Barack Obama, the same thing was happening with Barack Obama. When you have a party in power, and you ask people, are you for the Republicans who are in power, or are you for the Democrats who are not in power? Americans generally say, other side, I want the Democrats, okay? That's just normal. That happens all the time. This is why you can't trust the unnamed polls. Because once you drop a name in there, you're like, oh, well, not that guy. And the Republicans do it too. I'm for the Republican senators. John Thune, okay, well, not that guy. That's the difference. So stop looking at any poll that shows, you know, unnamed Democrats. Who's ahead, Republicans or Democrats? The Democrats are going to be ahead. Now, here's where they're close or competitive, the Republicans. In the Minnesota Senate. Now, the Democrat leads by an average of only 1.6 points. Real Clear polling has moved the race to a toss-up. After several polls have shown a tie or they're within the margin of error. Now, the Cook report still says that it's going to be a Democrat, and it is most likely going to be a Democrat, but it is close. And the Republican is campaigning on what? The Republican is campaigning on what everyone should be campaigning on. If you're not talking about gas and food prices, you should be talking about corruption. And that's what this person is campaigning on. Oregon, the Oregon governor. What's the governor's name? Kotex? Oh, Kotek. Oh, okay. I thought it was Kotex. Anyway, 46% to the Republican, 44%. Now, an earlier poll had the Republican up 45-43. With a 59% disapproval of the current governor's performance, the Democrat. Oregon hasn't had a Republican governor since 1982. The year I graduated from high school is the last time Oregon had a Republican in the gubernatorial office. Hello? For this to be close, Michigan. Two October polls near tie. YouGov has El Said at 49, Rogers 48. I don't believe the YouGov poll. That's not scientific. Qantas has 48, Rogers 47. Others will show, you know, El Said up by 7, but I don't believe it. The main Senate race, Collins slightly ahead on favorability, 48-45. Collins always does better, you know, in the actual election. Prediction market in the polls in the Texas Senate, 52-48, Republican. They're saying now that, you know, you can't look at the national polls on Democrats. I agree. You have to look at it by a state-by-state basis, and you definitely cannot look at it, you know, on these one-off polls. Now, I'm sorry, on these polls where they say, you know, it's an unidentified Republican or an unidentified Democrat. Can't do that. Now, what does all of this mean? What do we do with this? What is happening with Tallarico? We're going to get into that next. Now that you know the polls, let's talk the street, not the screens. Next. You know, there is a reason they call dogs man's best friend. Think about what it actually means. Your dog doesn't care how much money you make. 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
1: Fox News, I'm Tom Graham. President Trump continues to hit the campaign trail ahead of next month's midterms. Tonight, he's in Youngstown, Ohio, to back Republican candidates.
24: I'm asking everybody to pretend, just pretend that I'm on the ballot. Because in a way, I am on the ballot.
1: He's throwing his support behind Vivek Ramaswamy to be Ohio's next governor, as well as Senate candidate John Houston. Both are locked in tight races. President Trump denies calling for a criminal investigation of Minnesota Democratic Congresswoman Ilhan Omar.
25: The Monday morning search is raising concerns about Justice Department protocol to avoid investigative steps of political candidates close to an election. Omar, who was born in Somalia, is a frequent critic of President Trump. She calls the search baseless and an escalation of the president's campaign of political intimidation.
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0: We have some breaking news that has just, it broke about 20 minutes ago. 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
1: DOJ spokesperson telling Fox this, quote, "Today in the Washington, D.C. area, Homeland Security investigations executed a judicially authorized search warrant secured by the Department of Justice. This enforcement action is part of an ongoing federal investigation." Brian, I'll send it.
0: That's significant. For a couple of reasons, that's significant. They said this was a judicially authorized search warrant as part of an ongoing federal criminal investigation. Okay. When you're going in for an INS raid, when you're going in for an ICE raid, you don't need a federal judge to sign off. Everybody gets this wrong. We need federal. We've never had federal warrants for ICE raids. Never. Okay. You don't need them. That's through Congress that set that rule up. Okay. Not the administration. So this is a criminal probe. It started this morning at 6 a.m. For this judge, this is for the District of Columbia. I don't know about you, but have you checked the score in the District of Columbia on federal judges? Now, maybe there's one who's a conservative there, but I certainly have never seen him or her. Have you, Jason? We got to find out in this judge who signed the warrant. Because if this is a typical District of Columbia judge, that's significant. Okay, sources, I'm just reading this. Sources familiar with the investigation say investigators are examining alleged immigration fraud, including the paperwork completed by her father. DOJ has not publicly confirmed this. The reports available so far do not establish that Omar has been charged with a crime in connection with this search. Boy, I got to tell you, if I were the president or I were the attorney general and I had DHS agents come in and they said, "Sir, we need a warrant to go into Ilhan Omar's home," I would look at those agents and say, "Are you out of your mind? Show me the evidence." And if it wasn't a very, very high standard of evidence, especially right before an election, if it wasn't a really high standard, I don't think I would approve it. I'd say, come see me in 3 weeks. Come see me in 2 months. Come see me when you have more than this. Only because this is a political firestorm. And that does matter. I want justice. But you better be buttoned up. For it to go to a judge, can we find, Jason, can you join me here for a second?
2: Yeah.
0: Can we find the name? Let's see if we can also get, BJ, ask Beth if we can get John Solomon on this morning. He'll have more on this. So it's a signed warrant. What is the scope of this and who signed it? So Omar's going to come out with a statement. The next thing that's going to happen is you're probably going to see a statement from our attorneys first. And the White House should release the warrant and the affidavit. If they can, it might have to remain sealed, but we should make sure that warrant is absolutely rock solid. She'll have a statement out, then the DOJ is going to come out and explain the investigation. But this could be really, really good, or this could be really, really, really bad. You don't take her on unless you have it. Would you agree with that, Jason?
2: Yeah, and this actually comes, the more I'm looking into this, I looked for the name of the judge, and that has not been released yet. But the Daily Wire was just pointing out that this is coming just a few weeks after Border Czar Tom Homan confirmed that there was that federal officials were actually investigating the allegations that she married her brother to commit immigration fraud. So just a few weeks ago, Tom Homan confirms that, and today there is a raid at least on her Washington, D.C. home, and we're still not sure about, you know, her other home back in Minnesota. But
0: what does she have in her home? Remember, this has to be, you don't get a warrant to search the house. It's not a general search. You have to go and say, we believe this evidence is in the house, and we believe it, you know, most likely is in a safe or in a bedroom or whatever. You don't get a general search. Hey, we really think that she, you know, we have evidence that she, you know, married her brother, so we need a search warrant. No. What are you going to find in the house? What are you looking for in the house? I mean, the standard of a search warrant is and should always remain very high.
2: Yeah, it shouldn't be random. Like, we're just going to go fishing. And see, this would not appear to be like that. That it was just random and they're just going to go fishing to see if there might be something they find, like a sticky note on the refrigerator. Like, oops, married my brother.
0: What are you going to find? Literally, what are you going to find? What are you going to find? Maybe a family album with, you know, your brother in it as a family member? I mean, what are you going to find? I mean, I don't think she has the sticky note even in a safe that's like, yeah, I got away with that one. I married my brother. I mean, literally, what would you have? I don't know.
2: Apparently a judge was convinced off of something that may or may not be there. I don't know.
0: And a judge in D.C. When's the last time you heard of a good judge in D.C. on our side?
2: Oh, gosh.
0: I mean, that... I actually hope that it's a, you know, a fair judge, but a judge on their side. I hope that they got it. They didn't go shopping for, I'm sure they did, as they always do. Everybody on all sides does. But I'm hoping that they got a judge who's not just, you know, a crazy Republican. This is going to matter how it plays out in the press. This is really going to matter. And you know how it's going to play out in the press. So please, DHS, don't have done anything and cut any corner. Please. Okay. Got to talk about Tallarico. There's an audio out, and I listen to the audio, and the lady sounds like she's not making it up. Sounds real, but I don't know. I have no idea. I'm not going to vouch for this. I'm not going to tear it apart. I'm just going to say it's out there. I'm not going to play it because I don't know if it's real or not. But Tallarico, the rumor going around, and it's out now, we didn't say this last week when it was out. We talked about it in our meetings, and I'm like, I don't want to peddle any of this stuff unless we have, do we have anything? And they're like, no, it's just rumor. I didn't want to get into it. Now it's out everywhere, and now this audio tape has come out over the weekend that shows somebody calling a mental health institute in Ohio. And they said, hey, is James Tallarico there? And they said, no, he's not on. Oh, you know what? He checked out earlier this evening. That's why I don't have him on the list. Now, I don't know about you, but any real mental health clinic that's real is not going to be doing that. You know, they have rules. No, who is this? You're not on the list of family members or

0: America. You have to be, you know, for transgenderism. You have to be everything you're, whatever it is you're dying. You have to say, well, I'm not too sure about God.
1: No.
0: Okay.
1: No.
0: And no, you couldn't do it. You would have a breakdown. Within a year, you'd have a breakdown. You cannot deny who you are for that long. So there's a possibility. I'm giving this guy the benefit of the doubt. If there was a mental breakdown, I'm giving him the benefit of the doubt that he's actually a good guy, that he actually believes something. He's just lying right now, and you cannot live a lie, that deep of a lie with that much running on it. And I've had all your friends and your church and everybody else going, James, what are you saying? No, don't worry. I'm just saying this to, you know, because I have to get elected. If you actually believe in decency, that bothers you. Now, I haven't seen that affect any politician ever. So it just might be that he's mentally unstable. It also might be that he had the world's longest flu. I mean, I don't believe the flu thing. I don't believe the flu. I just don't. I don't. You know, have you ever had the flu for 12 days, Jason?
1: No, and I think that would be very easy to prove, wouldn't it? Especially now that there's multiple different questions on which, if you went to an urgent care in Dallas, which I think was the original story, then later it was, I went to my primary care physician in Austin. Both of those could have happened. It should be very easy to prove. So just get rid of the questions out there if you're denying either story.
0: Let the clinic up in Ohio just say, I give you permission. That lady that was on, I give you permission to talk to her. I give you permission to talk to her because she's lying. So go ahead, talk to her. I have the evidence. I have the records of where I was. I can prove where I was. I mean, it's not hard to prove where you are. Even if you have the flu, you have records of where you are. It's really quite easy. Especially if you just, you know, I mean, there's lots of ways you can do it. Lots of ways. I think Grok could probably do it. You know, I think there's ways that it could be done, but that's maybe just me. Real quick, I want to give a Keith Malinak update. Keith is a producer that has been with Pat for 20 some years, 23, 24 years. He is a good friend of everybody that works at The Blaze. He's a good friend of everybody on the Glenn Beck program and Torch. And I think it was Thursday. Was it Thursday or was it Friday? I think it was Thursday. He walks out of the show halfway through. And he's like, I think I'm having a stroke. And Jeffy says, let's call 911. And he says, no, I'm fine. I'm just going to go sit in the lobby. And he goes sit in the lobby. Jeffy calls out and says, hey, let me call 911. He's like, no, I'm fine. I'm going to go home. So he gets into his car and he drives to where his wife is. And he's having a stroke. And it's not good. It's not good. 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
31: 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There's more coming out. This is breaking news. They just raided her house in the District of Columbia. 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
12: On the trail. I'm Lisa Lucera, Fox News. President Trump holding a rally in Youngstown, Ohio in support of Senator John Husted.
13: He's one of the most respected men in Washington already. Already. He hasn't been there that long.
12: Husted is in a tight race against Democrat Sherrod Brown.
13: He is a fantastic man. And he's really the candidate of proud patriots who love our country and our history. They love and honor our history.
12: The president repeating the theme of previous rallies, telling the crowd to act as if he's on the ballot. The rally interrupted by a couple of protesters who were escorted out. Earlier, the president said he was not behind the raid on Minnesota Congresswoman Ilhan Omar's Washington home this morning.
14: Homeland Security investigations led the pre-dawn search of Omar's Washington, D.C. home, which indicates that immigration may be part of the equation in this probe. Agents removed multiple boxes, were told her Minnesota residence was not raided today. Omar responding on social media in part, for 10 years, Trump has targeted me with baseless lies and smear campaigns. This is just the latest escalation in his campaign of political intimidation. I will not be silent.
12: Fox's David Spunt in Washington. Actress Selma Blair arrested in New York after authorities say she injured 2 flight attendants on a flight to New York last night.
23: According to Blair's team, she suffered some big medical emergency. TMZ reports that it happened about halfway through this flight, and then they say Blair tried to open up a door on the plane. They tried to stop her. That's when they say she punched one flight attendant and bit another one.
12: Fox's Alexis McAdams. One person has died, several others hurt after a roller coaster at Six Flags over Georgia, about 15 miles northwest of Atlanta, stopped suddenly. A Six Flags spokesperson said the park and local authorities responded immediately, and they're fully cooperating with local authorities. 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

0: The Glenn Beck Program. Glenn Beck is on.
1: Hello, America. Welcome to the Glenn Beck Program. There's a lot going on. A couple of hours ago, there was a warrant that was issued by a D.C. federal judge to allow the DHS to go in under a judicial warrant into Ilhan Omar's home in the District of Columbia. We think that this is all part of the DHS ICE investigation on her marriage, which we did a show on, I don't even know, 5 years ago. And between that and the Hunter Biden, I've done four specials that were way ahead and were right. And I would bet my life that they were right when we did it. One was COVID. We were way ahead on that. We showed you that the lab had an outbreak, you know, way before anybody was talking about it. We showed you the documents where the Federal Reserve was actually taking money from the pharmaceutical companies. We showed all of that. There was the case of Donald Trump and what happened in Ukraine, and that he did not do anything that deserved that impeachment. In fact, it went the other way, and that's where we began to find the Joe Biden stuff. Then we investigated Joe Biden and Hunter Biden, and that was accurate. The other one was Ilhan Omar. And I want to take you through some of these because it's shocking. It's shocking. And it all came originally from the Minneapolis Star and Tribune. This is a newspaper which is not necessarily a Republican newspaper. And they did a full expose on her marriage. And I'm telling you, it's a scam. Now, I'm hoping that the Justice Department has known what kind of whoop-ass you've just opened, and they have completely buttoned this up. Because if they've done it improperly, it's going to be a nightmare. If they did it the right way, this is going to be an interesting week or so. And we'll talk about that coming up in 60 seconds. First, my Patriot Supply. We may be the first generation in human history that considers waiting 45 minutes for dinner to be a crisis. You know, you can sit on your couch, push a button on your phone, and have complete stranger bring you a cheeseburger from any place that you want. You know, and if it takes too long, you can watch his little car moving around on a map and get angry at him in real time. 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Okay, Jason, I want you to join me on this, if you will. Because I have the timeline, and I'm just trying to pull this out. I'm still waiting for the Glenn AI to generate the former scripts. I don't have it on my screen yet. I'm sorry. Resync? Okay. But I want to tell you what has happened in the timeline that the best that I can remember here, Jason. Nope, still don't have it, guys. Wait, maybe it just updated. Nope. Okay. So anyway, let me tell you what I do have and I do remember. So she legally married Elmi, I think was his name, February 2009. And she said that they separated religiously in 2011, but their civil divorce wasn't finalized until December 17th. Meanwhile, she reconciled with Ahmed Hirsi, whom she had a third child with in 2012. Now, remember, they were separated, religiously separated, in 2011. She has a third child in 2012. She legally remarries Hersey in 2018. So now, here's one of the problems. Let me explain this. If I remember right, Jason, help me out. Oh, here's the show. Maybe you can look at it, too. I just got it. If I remember right, gosh, I'm sorry that we're doing this just on the fly, but let me see here. Because if I can give it to you, if I can find it, Minnesota, there's so much smoke surrounding smear campaign. Star Tribune finally decided to engage in journalism. Star Tribune did its own investigation of allegations against Omar. They not only corroborated many of the facts reported online by journalists, but they also couldn't find evidence to refute other basic facts of the story. So here are the facts. First, Minnesota's Campaign Finance and Public Disclosure Board confirmed that Omar improperly used campaign money to pay a lawyer to fix her tax filings. She was ordered to reimburse her campaign $2,500. The State Board also confirmed she used campaign money to pay for personal travel expenses and speaking engagements to reimburse her campaign, blah, blah, blah, slap on the wrist. But that's not all there is. Perhaps the biggest confirmation to come out of the state of Minnesota's investigation is that Omar broke federal tax law. In 2014-2015, she filed a joint married tax return stating that she was married to Ahmed Hersey when she was actually legally married to a different man named Ahmed Ilmi. In the real world, you don't get married to somebody else while you're already married to somebody. It's known as bigamy, and it's illegal, and you don't file joint tax returns. Okay. Now, Omar explained her unusual marriage, but she has not answered repeated questions about the tax fraud except through campaign spokesman. The wildest and weirdest claim that has plagued Omar since entering politics is that her second husband, Elmi, is actually her biological brother. Allegedly, they married for immigration purposes or maybe to help Elmi get a student visa and or a student loan to attend North Dakota State. That adds a whole new icky dimension to the Three's Company concept. The odd fact that Omar and Elmi were married also by a Christian minister. You remember this, Jason? That was one of the things. She religiously separated with her Islamic faith. She didn't separate from her faith, but she separated from her husband in 2011 religiously. Then she later files for divorce, and she gets married. They're both Islamic by a Christian minister, which would be legal to lie if you're a Muslim. What is that called, the legal lie? It's Taquita or something?
2: Taquita.
1: Is that an Elton John song? Taquita. So she could, I'm just saying the worst, she could have lied by having this marriage performed as a complete sham and say, we're okay with God because our God knows we're lying, and that's why we have a Christian minister. Why would you have a Christian minister marry? You know, she wears the veil and everything else. She's not lax on her faith. So she was married in her faith tradition, along with her carefully crafted image as a traditional Muslim. It lends credence to the allegation that arrangement with Elmi is some kind of marriage of convenience. The possibility that Omar married her biological brother is weird, but is it that far-fetched? Online journalists show the Minneapolis Star Tribune can't fully disprove what they're saying. In fact, they've already confirmed 50% of what the online community was saying. Ilhan Omar refuses to comment on any of it, beyond hostility or calling people a racist. A person refusing to comment, blah, blah, blah. So let's start at the beginning. In 2016, Omar was set to defeat the longtime incumbent in a seat at the state legislature. Post made by a user, Abdu Johnson, surfaced on the internet. in a forum called Somali Spot. Somali Spot is a forum for members of the Somali community to talk about everything from politics to movies. Abdi Johnson's original discussion has now been deleted, but the screenshot exists. Quote, Ilhan Omar marriage fraud exposure. And the user goes on to explain how Ilhan married her brother to help get him into the United States. And he lists social media posts to back up his case. The local media left it alone. The mainstream media obviously wouldn't touch it because it's on some obscure post on a Somali message board. The independent journalist, however, did look at it. A journalist at Alpha News began to look into the series of conflicting social media posts that makes this Three's company. David Steinberg over at PJ Media did his own digging. He just released new information and attempts to put all this the missing pieces into place. His new research is based on a source within the Somali community, and it links Ilhan Omar to a UK citizen that he says is Elon's biological brother named Ahmed Nus Saeed Elmi. This is one of the most complicated stories I've seen, blah, blah, blah, but here it is. She was 8 years old when she was in a refugee camp in Kenya, along with four siblings and her father. Her father changed half of the family's name to Omar to gain entry to the United States, while the rest of the family kept their names and moved to the UK. Ilhan then allegedly married her brother so he could get into the United States easier. Wow. Journalist David Steinberg, was given him in part by multiple sources within the Somali community in Minneapolis, blah, blah, blah. In the 2008 State Department, they stopped accepting asylum application from refugees that claimed they had a family member that was already in the U.S. Why? Because DNA testing showed that 87% of the refugees claiming asylum from Africa were fraudulently claiming that their family members, they were family members of current U.S. citizens. From the early 90s up in 2008, immigration fraud of this manner was rampant. In 1995, there were two families in Somalia. If someone was denied entry to the United States, they could accomplish a lot more as a bunch. And that's what's alleged here. It was two families, the Elmis and the Omars. The Omars headed by these two men, and they were granted asylum and lived in Arlington, Virginia in 1995. The Elmis, however, had not been granted asylum in the United States. They included a bunch of other people in her family, Ilhan and Ahmed, obviously being brother and sister. So what they do is they separate these families, put them into different categories. They say, you go to the UK, we'll work to get you in the United States. We can get this part of the family into the United States. So this just gets very, very technical. But you start to now have Facebook posts, Elon's sister calling Nur, the guy that Ilhan is married to, as her father. I'm sorry, Nur, who is Elon's new husband's sister, right, in the pictures, calling Elon's dad her father. So it shows that she's at least claiming that they're brothers and sisters, correct? I have this right, Jason?
2: Pretty much. It's very confusing. And I remember we had to like make it seem like a sitcom. At first we did Three's Company, then we did the Brady Bunch.
1: Yeah.
2: But the weird thing about this is that this started at what you just talked about on like a Somali spot or whatever. It was like a Somali blog.
1: Yes.
2: And then Steinberg picked it up and he started linking all these different Facebook and social media posts to the people that were alleged that, you know, were involved in this. And through, you know, taking it through all of that, it started to look like this was a pretty good case for some kind of immigration fraud. Now, I think you mentioned DNA testing, surrounding people that were claiming asylum, specifically, you know, from Africa, is interesting to me because I wonder if that's what this raid is all about. I wonder if it's all about DNA testing, because if that's what they're going for, then that could just put the case to bed, I would assume, as long as they have the DNA of...
1: You mean get a hairbrush or something from her?
2: Something like that, yeah. That could potentially be what this is all about.
1: I wonder if they have DNA from him.
2: That's, yeah,
1: you'd need DNA from him as well. So that would be really interesting. Yeah, because that would put it to bed. I just remember looking at this whole thing going, this is because what it did turn into was a bunch of Facebook posts where they're calling her fake husband, if you will, so we can just follow this, her fake husband's sisters and brothers, her sisters and brothers, and then saying their children are her nieces. And so she's liking things, all this, I'm so proud of my niece. Well, that's your fake husband's sister. So how are they nieces unless you're related to each other? And there was a lot of stuff like that. And it was really coming from social media that was deleted, but they went back and got all of them. I mean, it's really not good. I mean, I think just in the show that we did, I thought we did enough in that one show to show the American people that this was at least very likely. Couldn't prove it, but the government can. All right, yeah. More in just a second. 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
1: I'm sorry, I do not like coming to you unprepared. And I'm just pulling all of this stuff out of my top of my head in our research libraries just on the fly here about Ilhan Omar, because this story broke about an hour ago. We were already on the air, and the story broke about the DHS going in with a judicial warrant. That is significant. They keep repeating that, a judicial warrant. In the District of Columbia, it's not hard. It's not easy to find a judge that will do this. And I hope they dotted every I and crossed every T for that. Otherwise, it's going to turn into just a political nightmare. And I think they actually have something myself. Jason, you were going to say a minute ago.
2: We were pretty clear when we did this story that it was all just circumstantial evidence. So there was no definitive proof either way. But the circumstantial evidence seemed to point to she married her brother. Well, this was the allegation, at least, that she married her brother so that her brother could come to school here. And there was so much circumstantial evidence.
1: And they lived together. If they remember, do you remember they lived together in the same home with her former husband? So she divorces her husband, marries this other guy. He moves into the family home where the ex-husband is still living. So Ilhan and her new husband are having their, you know, nuptials and all the bliss in one room while her ex-husband is there and their children. That makes no sense. No sense whatsoever.
2: And there was never a really good explanation from Omar on this. And it seemed like all the circumstantial evidence was a way better explanation for anything else that Omar or her campaign had ever put to try and deny it. So you would think in just a typical legal matter, that amount of circumstantial evidence would warrant probably what happened today. You would think it just hasn't happened until today. So see.
1: So we'll continue to watch this story. I want to just bring you up to speed on something in case you don't know. a good friend of the program and somebody who has worked with the Blaze and with Pat and with me and everybody for 20 some years, suffered a stroke. It's Keith Malinak, the producer of Pat Show. And it's a significant one. He's on a ventilator. And he's in ICU, critical condition. These are the worst days. His wife says that she is reading all of the messages that are coming in. 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
24: Fox News, I'm Tom Rigotti. President Trump campaigning for Republicans in Youngstown, Ohio tonight. He's looking to turn out the vote next month for Senator John Husted and Republican candidate for governor Vivek Ramaswamy.
25: I like Ohio. We have to get Vivek and we have to get John. Better get them in, and I think they will. I think they're going to be a good check.
24: Husted faces former Democratic Senator Sherrod Brown. Ramaswamy is facing Democrat Amy Acton. An actress is under arrest following an incident on a Delta flight to New York.
26: TMZ reports that 54-year-old actress Selma Blair was put in restraints on the plane and arrested upon landing at JFK after allegedly biting one flight attendant, punching another, and trying to open a door on the plane midair. Dispatch audio captured officials asking for medical help following the alleged attacks.
24: That's Fox's Christina Coleman. 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

0: Okay. Do we happen to have the audio from last week when in Ottumwa, Iowa, there was a city council meeting and a guy steps up. Don't play the audio of it, please. Just the video. A guy steps up. The city council's getting ready to, you know, do the thing. And they're like, okay, we got to start with, you know, a work of prayer, you know, word of prayer and also the Pledge of Allegiance. And a guy stands up and he's giving the prayer and he begins with Hail Satan. And he gives a satanic prayer, and we're not going to play it on the air, and nor am I going to repeat any of it. But it was bad. And then everybody just kind of got up and said the Pledge of Allegiance, and I thought that was the end of it. It was not the end of it. Rick Bick is a pastor for the New Life Center Church, and he happened to be there and stepped up right after, and we didn't capture that. But Rick is on with us now. Hi, Rick.
1: Hi, Glenn. How are you? Thanks for having me.
0: You bet. I got to tell you, Ottumwa, Iowa, that's a small town in Iowa, right?
1: Yes. Yeah, yeah, we're in the heart of the country, yeah. The heartland.
0: Right. Yeah. I mean, my mom and grandparent was from Cedar Rapids, Iowa, the small little Iowa towns that, you know, I think of the Music Man, for the love of Pete. And then to see somebody come out with a satanic prayer, and the way we saw it, the way it was clipped, was there wasn't really any reaction to that. But that's not what happened. Can you tell me what happened?
1: Well, yeah, he gave the prayer, and I think everybody just went into shock. And that they like, what just happened here? And so the mayor went to the Pledge of Allegiance, and I just like, wow, he just, inside me, I wasn't saying this vocally or anything, but inside me what was going on, this guy just cursed our city, and we're not going to do that because the mayor is a good friend of mine. We pray every morning for our city, for blessing, for good stuff, and this guy just cursed it, and I just told myself, he's not going to get away with that.
0: So you stood up, and what'd you do?
1: I just stood up and challenged everything, and because I thought I broke some of the protocol and rules and that, but then the mayor called me, and I said, that guy with what he said, you know, starting out the prayer with, oh, dark father, and some of the things that were in it, and then he said, you know, ended with Hail Satan. I said, he just put a curse on our city, and we need to stop and just reverse it right now. And then I got a lot of flack from, you know, one city council member. And I said, you know, with rules and regs and all that. And I said, I don't care what the rules or regs are. We're going to stop and reverse this right now because we're not accepting a curse on our city.
0: What was the objection on the rules and regs? There's no regulation on reversing something from a satanic prayer? Is that what, I don't know what regulation stops this.
1: Well, I guess it may be rules of Roberts or something, but after, you know, the Pledge of Allegiance, they're supposed to go to the consent agenda and some other things in that. So yeah, she was saying that, you know, me being vocal should have went to the end of the meeting where, you know, there's citizen comments. And, but I think actually because the, there was no vote to, accept it or confirm the agenda or, you know, and that yeah, really, yeah. Yeah, so it was okay for me. And then go ahead.
0: If you're using Robert's, I think even Robert would be saying, nah, I'm cool with this. Let's stop the Satan stuff. How did this guy get selected to give the prayer? Who is he?
1: Well, the Ottumwa hasn't had a invocation prayer for many, many years. And our new mayor, that's one of the first things he wanted to do is bring invocation and prayer over a city again. So he had written a nice outline for invocation and used previous things. And so it was rejected. And a part of it was like, you need to be a pastor, a leader, 5 years experience in the community. So, you know, nothing, I mean, pretty serious, you know, commitment, not just, you know, walking in off the street and doing it, which was pretty exciting. Sure. But then it went to the council and that other favorite group, the city attorneys. So
0: and they are that. So you're talking about the Satanists. Or are the attorneys different than the Satanists?
1: The city attorneys, you know, no, I'm not talking about the Satanists, because they review everything so that we appease everybody, right. And so we have to be open to everybody. Right. So they rewrote the guidelines, and there were certain things that were to be followed. I'm not sure that this guy followed them, but so they had to make it open to everybody, and he was given some rules. I think he had a meeting with the mayor a few minutes before, or the mayor had talked to him before this meeting, and that, you know, everybody was, you know, thinking everything was going to be okay. I thought he was going to do something goofy because I know him, but not that goofy. You know what I mean?
0: So is he a Satanist? You say he's goofy. Is he a Satanist? I mean,
1: he's Matt's an extremely intelligent guy, opinionated, and you know, in some ways I like him, but he gets off onto this. Now he said he goes to the Satanic Temple, but he doesn't worship Satan, but then he agrees with the tenets, but he's not a Satanist. So I'm not sure how that works out.
0: Yeah, I'm not sure Satan really sees that fine distinction that he might be looking at.
1: Yeah.
0: So was this a political statement more than anything else?
1: You know, I'm not sure. I think he was just, maybe it's, you know, for attention, or, you know, I'm making a statement that, it may have been the underlining thing may have been a way to get invocation back out of the city council meetings.
0: You know, it's so strange how we're all under attack. This is as weird to me as Charlie Kirk being shot in Utah. I see a small town in Iowa and, you know, a satanic prayer is given before it. We are really in dark spiritual times. The enemy is quite busy and is busy on every corner, and especially the smallest, meaning us as individuals.
1: Yes. Yeah. And no one was expecting this. And quite frankly, I reacted because my whole thought and process was, you're not getting away with cursing our city. Nobody's cursing our city. We're blessing our city. I had no idea that this was going to go the way it did.
0: How did the people in Ottumwa react to this? They just blow by it, or they what's the city
1: actually work? Well at the meeting, if you watch it, you know, people are in shock. Some people after he started, like one city council member after he started prayer, walked out of the meeting. And but in the city there's a lot you can't see it in what you're showing there, but in the city, even, you know, non-religious people are not, they're in up in arms. They're saying, no, who prays to Satan? Who does that? And so it's caused a lot of things on the local level.
0: Well, I'm glad you were there. I appreciate you talking to us, and thanks for taking quick action. Cause honestly, I saw the people, like, cause I could only see the people behind him, and I saw the people, behind him, and they were standing there. And they looked like they were, you know, concentrating on something else. They weren't necessarily fully listening. And I thought, you know, if I were standing there, I think I would have said to my wife, what did he just pray to Satan? I mean, I think that would have been my initial reaction as well. You know, I don't think I would have, you know, immediately, like that one city council person that walked out, I think he was way ahead of the crowd on that one.
1: Yeah. See, so I didn't stand up. The invitation is to stand up and join. I didn't stand up for it. I just, because I thought this is not going to go right. Yeah, I just knew it wasn't going to go right, and I don't want to be in agreement with that. And then when he got done, what you don't see on the camera is when he got done, he turned. You can't see me, but if you look on that screen to the left, I'm sitting in the first pew or row behind the low gate. So when you see over his shoulder to the left, you can't see.
0: Well, that was you that sat down.
1: No. I'm the other way. You can't see
0: the other
1: me.
0: Way. Okay.
1: Okay. Yeah. Okay. So, which would be, if you're looking at him, is his right shoulder. If you go the other, I'm there. And so when he came by, I stopped him and I said, did you just say Hail Satan? And he went into this, yeah, and if you can say in the name of Jesus, I can say hail Satan. And I said, no, you can't do that here. You got to go. He virtually ran out of the building. So when you see me walking up to the podium, he's already in his truck and gone.
0: Mm. Rick, blessings to everybody in Ottumwa, Iowa. And thank you for standing up. I appreciate it. God bless you.
1: Thanks for having
0: Rick
1: me.
0: Rick Bick, New Life, you bet. New Life Center Church pastor who, you gotta watch it. No, don't watch the video. It's crazy. It's crazy. And we should all be very aware that, you know, these things are happening around us. And what are you prepared to do? If that happened to you and you were somewhere, what would you do? Would you have just gone on with it and went, I don't know what the hell? Okay. And then just went on with your life? Would you have stood up, walked out? Would you have approached the podium? What would you have done? You know, these are the kinds of tests that I think that we all need to pass now, because we're in like first grade on evil tests, and they're only going to get harder as we go on here. So what would you have done? All right, let me tell you about Leaf Filter. You spend years saving money to buy a house, and then you spend the rest of your life doing chores that you never knew existed. For example, at some point, somebody decided that part of owning a home should...

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All right. Welcome to the program. Jason. 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We've talked about Talrico, mental breakdown possibility. I don't know. The Russia oil deal. Trump has made a deal with Russia. Now, Russia is saying, well, I don't know if that's a real deal or not. But apparently he made a deal with Russia to release some diesel, you know, globally to help ease this. And he has also told Ukraine, stop

0: blowing up the refineries or we're not sending any more weapons your way. And I think that's the best thing he can do. I think he's absolutely right to do that. Stop blowing up the refineries. You're putting the entire world at stake. For what? Crimea? I mean, you know, we're putting the whole world at stake. Yes, we are. Why? Because the world knows. In the dead of night, I can wake anybody up in the world and go, hey, should Islamic extremists in Iran have a nuclear weapon? The answer is no. But at least we had a plan on this. What is your plan? It takes years to rebuild refineries. What's your plan, Ukraine? What are your thoughts on this?
1: I think Ukraine is doing everything that they're basically reacting how I would react if I was a Ukrainian. I would be doing everything they're doing. they're defending their country from an invasion, yes. an invasion force. And yes. It definitely weakens Russia to hit refineries. It definitely does.
0: I'm not asking about what Ukraine is doing. Ukraine might be fine. I'm sorry, you know, anybody who's against, you know, Israel's pushing us around. Yeah, you want an example of this? This is what's best for the United States of America. And the president should speak as the best interest of the United States of America. Knock it off, Ukraine. Stop destroying those.
1: Yeah.
0: Agree or disagree?
1: No, I agree. That's where I was leading to, is whatever is good for Ukraine is not necessarily good for the United States of America, our interests, and Correct. That of the global Correct. Marketplace on diesel. So you can't, it's hard to, in talking about this, and the president will get hit on this because the people that are all about the Ukraine war are going to say that the president is making it easier now for Russia and harder for Ukraine. But they won't talk about the flip side of it of, well, it's making it harder on the global marketplace of diesel fuel. It's making it harder for people to live day to day with their, you know, grocery bills, everything else. How can we stop this? Well, go ahead.
0: Go ahead.
1: So it's become almost impossible to talk about issues like this because people will just go to one side or the other. And that's the hard part is I do see how this hurts the war on the Ukrainian side. Definitely does. But the other option is diesel prices continue to skyrocket up to when will it be $10?
0: I have to tell you, you cannot continue to increase the price of diesel. This is not just for the United States. This is the entire world. You will collapse the entire West. This has to stop. They have to stop. I'm sorry if it works out to Russia's advantage. Yeah, sure. But it also works out to your advantage. You won't have an economy. You barely have one, but the rest of the world won't have an economy. Nobody will be able to help anybody out because you'll collapse the economy on that. By the way, there's a few things I would love to have you urge the president to do. Suspend the federal diesel tax. That's almost 25 cents a gallon. And that's immediate relief. Just suspend the diesel fuel tax. Waive the Jones Act. We are going to have problems with heating fuel because you have to have American flagged tankers pick the fuel up and bring it to the East Coast. Well, suspend that temporarily. Suspend the Jones Act so we can have any tanker pick up any oil and bring it to the East Coast for the winter.
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8: Three staccato cries of Mayday and an eyewitness report of a mid-air explosion is about all that is known this morning of the British Columbia air disaster, which yesterday claimed 52 lives.
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19: The trail. I'm Lisa Lacerra, Fox News. President Trump campaigns for Republicans in Youngstown, Ohio.
20: President Trump praising Ohio Senator John Husted.
21: 22 days from now, Ohio is going to defeat Sherrod Brown and elect John Husted to the United States.
20: Also telling folks to get out to vote for GOP gubernatorial candidate Vivek Ramaswamy.
21: But he's a friend of mine. Vivek Ramaswamy.
20: The president saying a vote for Republicans will protect Ohio values and jobs.
21: More money in your pockets, bigger paychecks for your families, lower taxes, less crime.
20: Ramaswamy faces Democrat Amy Acton in the race to succeed Republican Governor Mike DeWine, who is term limited. Husted, an incumbent senator, faces Democratic challenger, former Senator Sherrod Brown.
19: Fox's Kristen Goodwin. Before leaving for Ohio, the president was asked about the energy ceasefire between Russia and Ukraine.
22: They agreed. You know why? Because I said you agree. That's why. They agreed.
1: because I said they agreed.
19: But Ukraine's President Volodymyr Zelensky says Russia is still striking Ukraine's energy facilities. One of the homes owned by Minnesota Congresswoman Ilhan Omar raided early this morning.
16: Homeland Security investigation agents led the pre-dawn search of Omar's Washington, D.C. home, which indicates immigration may be part of the equation in this probe. Now, agents removed multiple boxes from the home. We're told that her Minnesota house was not raided today.
19: Fox's Davis Bunt. In a social media post, Omar, a frequent critic of President Trump, says she will not be silenced. The president said he was not involved in the raid. House Democratic leaders condemned the search, calling it an abuse of power. One person has died, several others hurt in an incident involving a roller coaster at Six Flags Over Georgia, about 15 miles northwest of Atlanta. 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

0: Let's have some fun on a Monday, a wonderful Monday for a variety of reasons, all of which we will get into tonight. It's a wonderful Monday because an hour from now, we're going to do Medal of Honor Monday and honor a hero. It's a wonderful Monday because the feds kicked in Ilhan Omar's door today. It's a wonderful Monday because we have a story that's terrible for me, but one that you'll enjoy. All that, emails, so much more coming up tonight on the world-famous Jesse Kelly Show. We'll even talk a little bit about Bottom and his whereabouts here in Texas. All that and so much more to come, but I want to begin here because it's Columbus Day, as you know. It's Columbus Day, right? So set aside Columbus Day for a moment. You know, one of the things that wears out large, powerful armies when they're fighting against a smaller, more mobile guerrilla force, one of the things that exhausts those large armies, it's this. They can and will strike anywhere, anytime, and it's so difficult to have to defend everything at once. It wears you down to defend everything at once. I'll use an example to make this a little more specific, maybe a little more real for you. Think about Vietnam. Vietnam, think about our war against the guerrillas, the Viet Cong guerrillas in South Vietnam. The United States of America's military, we beat the living crap out of the Vietnamese, both the NVA and Viet Cong, in virtually every single engagement, unless we were way outnumbered. They couldn't come close to matching our weapons, our tactics. They could not come close. So how did we end up walking away then? How do we end up walking away? Well, here's one of the ways. We have this huge, powerful army. We have better technology, planes, helos, guns, and all these other things. We have all this wonderful stuff. But an army like that, an army like ours in Vietnam, it is built, a massive army like that is built to take on another massive army, to meet in some huge battlefield, to meet in France or wherever it may be. And then we fight them here, these huge engagements where we're here and they're over there. And you know exactly the line. There's a front where you have to defend, right? That's what that army is built to defend. The army is not built to defend 50 miles to its rear. Wait a minute. They just bombed something up at north. Hold on a second. They bombed a hospital ship? Hold on. The army's not built. No, a modern military is not built to defend everything. And so successful, not every guerrilla campaign is successful, but successful guerrilla campaigns will oftentimes outlast a larger, more powerful army because the army just gets tired. Man, I'm tired of having to defend every road checkpoint. I'm tired of having to defend every outpost, every fort. Just forget it. We're going home. Now, back to Columbus Day. On Columbus Day, for political nerds like you and me, it's the same thing every single year. It's the same thing every year, and here's what it is. Good people, patriots, will step up and acknowledge that Christopher Columbus, whatever his flaws may have been, did something insanely brave, admirably brave, to hop on a ship with no motor, no GPS, and really no knowledge of the wide blue yonder. You've got sails and the stars and a prayer. And to take that thing across the ocean, that's amazing. That's an amazing level of bravery. And you know that the likelihood is that you're going to die out there somehow, some way. Storm, starvation, thirst, mutiny, they throw you overboard. Who knows? You're probably going to die, and you're probably going to die unpleasantly. Instead, he made it clear down to the Caribbean, and from there, the New World, as they called it, blossomed. And patriots in America even though he's Italian, we celebrate Christopher Columbus and Christopher Columbus Day. But every Columbus Day, we run into the same thing.
1: We have this myth of a man that Columbus sailed the ocean blue in 1492. And now my daughter knows Columbus as the man who got lost and hurt people.
0: Headline, Mamdani snubs Brooklyn Columbus Day parade and ghosts the Queen's organizers. A slap in the face. It's Indigenous Peoples Day. We even have allegedly Republican John Thune putting on his social media today, and I quote, "Today is Native Americans Day in South Dakota, an opportunity to celebrate the heritage and contributions of the Lakota, Dakota, and Nakota people." We've even got the Republican Senate Majority Leader getting in on it. And you know what happens? Here's what happens. If you've been in this long enough, and I've been in this long enough, we just get tired of this at the end. I don't want to have to. You know what? I'm not even going to talk about Christopher Columbus today. I'm not going to talk about Columbus Day. I'm not going to dunk on all the stupid commies calling it Indigenous Peoples Days or whatever. You know what? I'm just tired of it all. I'm sick of it all. And I'm here to tell you that is a mistake. It is a mistake because communists operate like a guerrilla force. And they attack anywhere and everywhere at all times. And the worst thing you can possibly do is go, oh, whatever. Just let them have it. I've got bigger fish to fry. Just let them have it. We got other things to worry about. That's what he's banking on. When they're tearing down Thomas Jefferson statues and ripping Teddy Roosevelt out of the country and trashing George Washington and trashing Christopher Columbus, you can look at all these different cultural Marxist things happening, and it is tempting to eventually just throw up your hands and say, well, screw it. I don't care. I'm done with it. Let them have it. That's what they want. That is one of the reasons they do it. It's one of the reasons the communists in this country over the last probably 20, 30 years especially have so successfully attacked everything from the freaking Boy Scouts to NFL football, university system, Hollywood, media. You've seen major corporations who shouldn't have any affiliation to politics whatsoever suddenly get knee-deep involved in politics. They've even successfully henpecked formerly popular professional athletes. I remember like it was yesterday, Drew Brees of the New Orleans Saints apologizing for being pro-America. Both his grandparents fought in World War II. And he's all, oh, man, that's a rough day. They do this because it is successful. And it is successful because you and me, we get worn down and we walk away. I'm not doing it. I'm not bothering with it today. I'm not this. No, bother with it. Not only this Columbus Day, the next day they try to attack, the next institution they try to attack, all the way a year from now to the next Columbus Day, fight every single battle. Mobilize your energy, mobilize the troops to run out there and fight every single place the communist guerrillas in this country want to engage with you. Shock them with your willingness to fight all the time about anything, all the time. Don't let your liberal Aunt Peggy walk into your college football party this weekend and start complaining about Christopher Columbus and things like that. I'm not saying you have to yell and scream and ruin the Ohio State win that is inevitably going to come. What I am saying is don't let her get away with it. Fight it. No, that's not true. No, it's not true. No, it's not true. These barbarians, part of the reason they long for Indigenous Peoples Day is that would take America back. It would take us back to the Stone Age where they hadn't even invented the wheel yet. And you look at that and you think, I like my indoor plumbing. I think I'm going to stick with modern America. The communist hates modern America. And believe it or not, when he wages a war on Christopher Columbus today, The end goal is the destruction of that country. There are no unimportant battles to the communist. Therefore, there are no unimportant battles for you and me. All right? All right. One more quick word on John Thune next.
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0: It is the Jesse Kelly Show on a wonderful Monday, 45 minutes away from Medal of Honor Monday. Remember, you can email the show, jesse@jessekellyshow.com. We'll get to this Ilhan Omar stuff in just a second. I just want to finish up one more word on John Thune. Today is Native Americans Day in South Dakota. We've done good. We got rid of John Cornyn. He's gone. No matter what happens in the general election race, we sent a message to the establishment that he's gone. We got rid of Bill Cassidy. He's gone. Mitch McConnell, I mean, he's retiring on his own, but he's gone. Jeff Flake, Arizona. This was a few years ago. You probably don't remember him because he was insignificant and stupid. Jeff Flake could see the writing on the wall. He's gone. We've been getting better and better and better and better about identifying red state senators who need to go and getting rid of them. John Thune woke up today and gave you and me a reminder that we still have a ways to go. We have made progress, though, and if it was you and me having this conversation 5 years ago, I would say, we haven't made good progress at all. We've done nothing. We are failing. This is pathetic. I'm not saying that anymore. We've done well. Better, I should say. Much better. But we still have a long way to go. And I'm not naive. It will be difficult, bordering on impossible, to defeat a guy like John Thune in the United States Senate in a primary in South Dakota. But it is not outside the realm of possibility. It will take specific things. Some of those things may make you uncomfortable. It's going to take money. The candidate who challenges Thune in the primary will never come close to matching the money Thune will raise, but you got to raise some. You're going to have to run a statewide race. You're going to have to be able to raise multi-million dollars. I don't know exactly what that number would look like. It's going to depend on the election cycle, but it's going to have to be millions, plural. That's tough. Not everyone can do that. Chances are you could not do that. I'm telling you right now, I could not do that. Can't. It's also going to have to be somebody who is already known in South Dakota. If it's not some gigantic, well-known businessman, then it would have to be someone who's already won elections in South Dakota as a Republican. Somebody the public already knows, because you're not going to have the money to both introduce yourself and then introduce your campaign and then define John Thune. It's not going to work at all. It has to be someone who's already known. It has to be someone who can raise money. And finally, and this seems to be the most difficult thing, and there are a variety of reasons for this, it has to be one guy. It can't be five. It can't be every Tom, Dick, and Harry. If you find that guy, one statewide races can raise a lot of money, and you were fighting the good fight and doing it for the right reasons, and you were in there running against Thune, drop your butt out and go endorse the other guy. Life's hard. It's full of these hard choices. Now, I said there's a variety of reasons. Some of the reasons, the good ones for us, are exactly what I just talked about. People get angry about losers like Mike Rounds and Thune and these John Cornyn types, James Langford. People get mad at them and they jump in the Senate race and they want to run. And I applaud you. I will always applaud you for running. That's good. So that's the good reason. The good reason is I'm patriotic. I don't like the dirtball who's in there. I'm running. Here's the bad reason. Sometimes the John Thune types, they'll fund those guys. Did you know that? It's one of those open secrets in politics. You get some establishment weenie loser Republican in a red state, and he even sniffs a significant primary challenge. In a roundabout way, because you can't do this directly, in a roundabout way, he'll fund two or three other guys to the right of him to run against him in the primary. The guys to the right of him end up splitting the vote. He walks away with, you know, he got 49% of the vote, but he still walked away the winner. Primary over. It happens. Anyway, that's enough of John Thune. Our next target, at least on this show, is going to be James Low T. Langford. He's got one coming. What, Chris? Chris, I can't let it go. I promised everybody when John Cornyn passed that gun control bill that I was not going to let that go and that I was going to do everything in my power to cost him his political career. And I'm not saying I did it, but did everything I could do. That's for sure. And I'm telling you right now, James Lankford has betrayed us time and time and time again. The most egregious of those betrayals was after Joe Biden had let in 20 to 25 million foreigners in an election year when Democrats were begging for some good press on the immigration front. James Lankford worked with Democrats on an amnesty bill, allowing them to run cover in an election year of saying, hey, we're already working with Republicans. Look at this weird ginger, James Lankford. We're already working with Republicans. James Lankford giving air cover to the communists. He has to go down for that. He has to burn for that. Oh, speaking of burning, what is this? Headline. Federal agents search Representative Ilhan Omar's home.
1: We're learning that the Washington, D.C. home of Minnesota Congresswoman Ilhan Omar was raided early this morning by Homeland Security investigations. Fox is told by multiple law enforcement sources this began early this morning around 6 a.m. Eastern. Homeland Security and the DOJ are both.
0: That doesn't sound good for her. We'll celebrate that in just a moment. Before we celebrate that, let me celebrate something with you. You've heard me tell you about preborn for a very, very long time. 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We'll be back. Then we'll touch.
2: 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But even though we're expecting a below average season in the Atlantic, it's very important to understand that it only takes one.
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9: Senator Rick Scott calling for Florida to now come together, rebuild, and recover after he toured recent hurricane damage. And Dewey Destin, whose restaurant was heavily damaged by Hurricane Isaias, says people in the city named for his great-great-grandfather have been doing just that.
10: You know what? I've probably had 25 calls from people from our community and from people all over the country wanting to know how things were and wanting to know what they could do to help.
9: Senator Scott says he'll keep working with local, state, and federal partners to help get panhandle communities back on their feet. Texas-based oil companies that evacuated their platforms out in the Gulf during the hurricane are turning the pumps back on.
11: No damage to the infrastructure in the Gulf. This will all be back online by the end of the week.
9: That's University of Houston Professor Ed Hirsch.
11: The offshore industry is very well prepared for these sorts of shutdowns, turnarounds, and restarts.
9: And Seattle-based Starbucks sidestepping a report that it's been considering a potential takeover of Chipotle Mexican Grill. The Financial Times reported last week that the coffee giant had recently worked with advisors on a proposed effort to unite the two chains. But Starbucks says in a statement it remains laser-focused on its turnaround plan, dubbed the Back to Starbucks strategy. Should things end up moving in the direction of a merger, Starbucks CEO Brian Nickel would be back in business with the burrito chain he headed for 6 years. Both chains will be releasing their latest earnings report by the end of the month. And singer Kelly Clarkson says a shopping trip in Brooklyn turned into a scene straight out of Pretty Woman. Clarkson claimed she was eyeing an expensive animatronic bird at Art of Play when a sales associate treated her as if she couldn't afford it. The store says that's not what happened, arguing the one-of-a-kind singing bird wasn't actually for sale in the first place. But Clarkson isn't buying that explanation, calling the shop's response untrue and keeping the feud alive online. What started as a simple shopping trip now turned into a full-blown war of words, and somewhere in Brooklyn, one animatronic bird is probably wondering how it became the biggest tweet of the week. I'm Monica Nelson with your consumer and business news.

0: It is the Jesse Kelly Show on a wonderful, wonderful Monday. All right, let's get into this Ilhan Omar thing. First, let's get into the, you know, the story behind the canary in a coal mine, right? Just, of course, I'm assuming you know this really quickly. If you don't know this, why is that a saying? The canary in the coal mine, the canary in the coal mine. It's because mining underground is a very, very hazardous thing. Very hazardous. It's more than just digging a hole. All kinds of dangerous things happen down there, from floods to dangerous gases and things like that. And sometimes those dangerous gases that are killing you, about to kill you, you can't smell them. You can't detect them. You're dying and you don't even know it. And soon you're all going to fall over. Well, a long time ago, miners figured out you bring a canary down there. That canary is going to know before you know. That's your warning sign. Okay, canary in the coal mine. Donald Trump should be, for you and me, a good canary in the coal mine. And this is how I mean. Donald Trump will insult anyone and everyone. You know that. That's who Donald Trump is. When he insults people you hate, you love it. When he insults people you love, you hate it. But it doesn't matter. Donald Trump, he will blast away at anybody at any time. Sometimes with a good reason, sometimes he'll have a bad McDonald's burger and he'll crap on McDonald's or something, even though I don't think he's ever done that, but you know what I mean. But here's your warning sign for the future. If you hear Donald Trump repeatedly calling out an issue or a person in politics, it's because Donald Trump knows something. The president of the United States of America has the highest level of classification there is. You know that thing in the movies where some guy occasionally in a movie will say, I have access to things even the president can't see. Yeah, that's a total lie. That's not how it works. The president is above all when it comes to levels of classification. Donald Trump knows things that you will never know and I will never know because he's the president of the United States of America. So if you hear or see Donald Trump, Jack Smith is actually a good recent example. It's not just that Jack Smith went after Trump's family. There's no question about it. Trump repeatedly goes to social media at rallies and railed against Jack Smith this and Jack Smith that. And now we learn, courtesy of all this documentation, we learn that Jack Smith did even worse than you could imagine. Horrible, horrible stuff. Trump knew that a long time ago. You're just now finding out. I'm just now finding out. Trump has been going off on Minnesota Congresswoman Ilhan Omar for a long time. He's been doing this stuff for years.
1: Not Ilhan Omar. She comes from Somalia. They don't have a government. They don't have police. They don't. All they have is crime and squalor. And she comes into our country and she says, my constitution allows me. She's talking about our constitution, what they've done to Minnesota, these people from Somalia, what they've done to Minnesota. Should never be allowed.
0: He's like a dog with a bone. He can't get off of it. Ilhan Omar brings her up all the time. Why do you think he did that? Because Donald Trump knew. He knew when I suspected Donald Trump knew there was fire with all this smoke.
2: She was reportedly being investigated over her immigration paperwork. Can you tell us anything about this raid?
3: Well, I can confirm that a search warrant was executed this morning, signed by a judge. Department of Justice is leading the investigation along with Department of Homeland Security. So there is an investigation. A warrant was served. I won't get into the specifics of the criminal investigation. I don't want to get ahead of Todd Blanche on that. So that'd be a question for Todd Blanche, but a warrant was served today.
0: Ilhan Omar is in very serious trouble. And Trump has known this was coming for a very long time. And this is one of those things that's beautiful. I mean, some crimes are difficult to prove and some are not. But if you lie, and these allegations have been out there for a long time. If you lie, if she lied on her paperwork to gain entry into the United States of America or to help someone else gain entry into the United States of America, that's one of those black and white things. You're toast. I'm not saying that she's going to be removed from Congress and deported back to that dump where she came from, but I'm telling you right now, that's not outside of the realm of possibility. It's really not. And what's more, Donald Trump, he would have not only the permission of the voters to do this, Donald Trump has understood something. Certainly for the last month or so, it has seemed this way. We have a motivation problem right now on the right. And we're going to get into that in a moment with costs and things like that. So we have a motivation problem on the right. The left is more motivated than the right right now. There are a bunch of things happening that explain that. One, the party out of power is always more motivated. That's just one of those things. Also, a lot of people on the right, various parts of the coalition, they don't feel like they got all or even part of what they wanted. And so they get disillusioned and they walk away. No matter the reasons, the left is more motivated than the right. I saw some chart this morning. I'm going to have to paraphrase this, but it was a recent poll on very motivated to vote. And the number for the communists was in the 60s and the number for the right was in the 40s. All right. So we have a motivation problem. Well, what does that mean? That means you better give people some motivation. And you give people some motivation by giving them things they long for. The Trump administration continues. Why do you think, by the way, J.D. Vance was out there blasting H-1Bs and things like that? The Trump administration in recent weeks has decided, and they're correct about this, that the immigration issue, deporting people, it's the biggest ace up their sleeve. So you double and triple down on that everywhere you possibly can to inspire people on the right to go vote, to go knock on doors, to go donate, to do other things. This is not only the right thing to do when somebody has violated the immigration laws of your country. It's not just the right thing to do. It's a way to let your base know you haven't completely sold them down the river, that you are still working for the things they wanted. You're still working for the campaign promises. It's good. It's good. It's not only smart politics. It's the right thing to do. It's wonderful. All right. I was going to wait for a while to do this on the show, but I'm going to go ahead and do this right now. I have to give you a little bit of background. We're setting aside politics for a minute because I have to get this off my chest. I've been nervous about this. You know, told you this a while ago, my eyes started to fade a little bit 2 or 3 years ago. Up close, I'm fine. You know, I'm not holding my phone far away from me, but it's distance. Things started to get blurry. When I was driving, street signs blurry. When I'm watching TV, street signs blurry. Or watching TV, the TV's blurry. Eyes started to go a few years ago. And you've heard me complain about this before on the show. I realize that's just part of getting old for most people. I finally had to break down because I was having driving, I would say, was approaching the point of being dangerous. I broke down and went to the eye doctor and said, hey, check me out. Eye doctor said, wow, you look great. No, I'm kidding. The eye doctor said, well, okay, you need some glasses for distance from when you're driving, when you're watching TV, whatever. You know all this. This is all the background. Also, you know that I have been complaining from the time I had to get glasses about the cost. I can't get contacts because, again, my close vision is fine. So contacts won't work. I've asked about that. Contacts are cheap, but I can't get contacts. I live in sunny Houston, Texas. So when I go buy glasses, I have to get regular glasses for inside, but I also have to get prescription sunglasses, and I am floored by how much it costs. You remember, stop rolling your eyes, Chris. You're just as bad. I've been angry about how much it costs. That's the background on it. Let me give you the latest next.
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3: Caffeine can be really good for you and help a lot of things, and caffeine can be kind of bad for you.
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3: Naturally, it's in the coffee bean and in chocolate and tea, but it's also added artificially in things like soda. 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It's got that adrenaline going, and it's rewarding you with the dopamine. I mentioned the vicious cycle, the inevitable crash.
4: Right.
3: Like any stimulant drug, and you want more of it. 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All right, how about some health benefits?
4: Right.
3: They found everything from not develop Parkinson's disease to dropping your risk of various cancers.
4: Well, coffee actually is shown to reduce your risk of diabetes.
3: 4 cups a day, 50% less chance of mouth and throat cancer.
4: You should eat more grapefruit because grapefruit contains something called narragin, and it actually slows the removal of caffeine from your brain.
3: Okay.
4: So you enjoy its effects longer.
3: Nice.
4: Yeah.
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wonderful, wonderful Monday. Remember, you can email the show your love, your hate, your death threats, Jesse at jessekellyshow.com. Now, for the rest of the story, that was the background on my glasses, all right? So I had to start getting glasses, and I had to get sunglasses and regular glasses, and it was very, very expensive, and I was upset. Now, fast forward, and I told you this, probably 6 months ago, maybe a little longer, I noticed that even wearing my glasses, things were getting a little fuzzy. And a little fuzzy, obviously my eyes were getting worse. So I go to the eye doctor to confirm my eyes are getting worse. And of course, my eyes were getting worse. And this is where I made a decision that wasn't the best decision. Right? She says, your eyes are getting worse. You need new glasses. And I said, okay, I'm tired of buying multiple pairs of glasses. It's too expensive. I want you to get me one pair of glasses, those kind that are, they're polarized. Where, so the glasses are perfectly clear inside, but then when you get the sun, the glasses will darken up and become sunglasses. I want to buy one pair of glasses. And she says, okay. And I said, good. Here's the ones I want. Now, I had normal looking inside glasses. My sunglasses were aviators. You know what aviator glasses are. You've seen Top Gun Maverick. Those were my sunglasses. That's what I look like. And they look good as sunglasses. I like aviators. Every dude looks cool in aviators. I'm a big supporter of aviators. Plus, the aviators I had were really comfortable. They were comfortable on my ears and everything. So I handed her my aviators and I told her, these are the ones I want. Go take these and make these polarized lenses. She didn't mention anything. She said, okay. I picked them up today, and this is what they look like inside. I know they don't work, Chris. I don't need you telling me they don't work. I know they don't work. Do you know what I had to get from Ob? I texted Ob a picture. And you know what she texted? I'm reading this verbatim. She said, quote, yikes. And I texted her back. I said, what are you talking about? They're not that bad. I'm reading this on my life. This is verbatim. She says, baby, those are terrible and you know it. You need to call your eye doctor and find out your prescription and then you can go somewhere else to get other glasses. I'm not doing it. I already paid for these. I'm not doing it. I don't think they're that bad. Are they that bad? What, Chris? I know they would look fine with the aviator coating on it. I understand that, but I feel like these can work. I like these. I think they're better than Ob is giving it credit for, and I don't like that you and Corey are having a good time at my expense. I think these are going to work from now on. I'm going to go.

0: home with flowers, and I'm going to talk to Ab about it. I'm going to walk in with flowers, tell her how pretty she is, and see how we can get away with this. Or it's going to be really expensive. All right? But Pure Talk isn't expensive. Pure Talk is unbelievably affordable. 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Anything that affordable has to suck. There's no way. It's going to be a crappy phone, or I'm going to be dropping calls. No. They have all the modern phones. You can keep your phone. As far as, oh, I'm going to be dropping calls, they're on the same 5G towers as one of the big guys. Yet you save a fortune and you don't send money to a company that hates your freaking guts. There's no reason not to switch to Pure Talk. Pick up your phone. Dial #250 and say Jesse Kelly. #250, say Jesse Kelly. Let's do a couple emails. Jesse, I will be watching the military execution. He's talking about that dirtball jihadi we're going to shoot, because I need to see that justice is still served to evil men in this country. But I wanted to offer a little unsolicited advice to people whether to watch. Quote, some things you can't unsee, he says. Even people who are constantly exposed to traumatic images, military cops, firemen, all see things the job requires, and many still carry those images with them the rest of their lives. While our culture has been desensitized to death to a certain point through movies and video games, I think it's wise to know yourself. If you're asking the question, maybe consider abstaining. Some things you can't unsee. Says I can say his name. His name is Tim. I think that's solid advice. Different people have different levels of comfort with horrible things. Speaking of the wife, even though she's really mean about my glasses, she loves surgeries and medical shows and things like that. She'll watch some emergency room reality show where people are coming in with, you know, knife wounds and missing limbs and things like that. And she'll watch these shows. She's fascinated with medicine and stuff like that. And look, I've seen all kinds of blown up bodies, shot, burnt, you name it. I've seen plenty of death in my life. So it's not like I haven't seen it. I don't want to watch that. I'm not watching that. I'm good. And I don't need to see the guy who's been impaled by a telephone pole. I'm all right. I know myself. That's not for me. Maybe the thought of death or someone getting shot, maybe it is too much for you. And if it is too much for you, you don't have to feel bad about that. You really don't. You can sit it out. The only point I made last week, and I believe this, is that we build bubbles of comfort for ourselves. And oftentimes those bubbles of comfort, they're not reflective of the real world and what the real world actually looks like. And that includes the consequences of serious crimes. It's not that I think this execution should be public. I'll be frank. I think they all should be. Every one of them. And I view that, at least in part, as being a check on the government. I'll tell you that much. I think if the state, either a state or the federal government, is going to have the power to kill somebody, to execute somebody, I think the public should get to watch it. I do. I don't like the idea that the state gets to execute people behind my back. If you're killing someone, I should get to see. Anyone should get to see. By the way, one of the reasons I say that, you know, states kill innocent people, including ours. We've killed innocent people before. States kill innocent people. What if in the future, it's me, they kick in the door of the studio for being too right-wing, and the communists throw me in cuffs and they march me off and I'm heading to the electric chair? I don't want them to be able to do that behind closed doors. No. You read out the sentence in public, you execute me in public for the whole world to see. I think there's a valuable check on the state with things like that as well. And the state always needs checks. All right. Enough of that ugliness. Let's talk about a hero. Let's talk about Medal of Honor Monday. We are going to talk about a hero and his deeds. I'll give you a little historical background around it. Then we'll get back to politics. Next. There's nothing fair in this world.
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9: Another stop on the campaign blitz. I'm Lisa Lucera, Fox News. President Trump in Youngstown, Ohio, in support of Senator John Husted, who's facing a tough race against Democrat and former Senator Sherrod Brown and Vivek Ramaswamy, who's hoping to defeat Democrat Amy Acton in the race for governor. The president repeating a familiar theme this election cycle, telling the crowd to act as if he's on the ballot.
10: In a way, I am on the ballot, because they will try and destroy everything we've done, and the country has never done. I had to take a little bit of a veer toward the Islamic Republic of Iran because we could not let them have a nuclear weapon. I'm sorry.
9: And on Venezuela, the president said the capture of former leader Nicolas Maduro was one of the greatest military attacks in history. President Trump says he's spoken with Saudi Crown Prince Mohammed bin Salman after an attack on the Riyadh airport by Iran-backed forces.
11: A ballistic missile launched by Houthi forces in Yemen targeted the building, killing 13 people, including an American citizen. Just a day later, a second attack by the Houthis against the same airport, killing another person. As for the U.S. response, Secretary of State Marco Rubio calling the attacks blatant disregard for innocent civilian life.
9: Fox's Trey Inks in Tel Aviv speaking to reporters this afternoon. President Trump did not say whether the U.S. would respond to the Houthis. Police in Lansing, Michigan say they could be dealing with a serial killer after five men were killed along a hiking trail in less than a year.
12: The victims were all homeless white men. They were all sleeping along the Lansing River Trail. They were killed in the middle of the night. Four of them had severe trauma to the face and head. So many similarities. The chief of police says you can't ignore the possibility of one killer.
9: Fox's Mike Tobin. A man has been charged with murder in connection with one of the killings. Police haven't ruled out that he could be connected to the other four. America's listening to Fox News.
13: Senator Rick Scott calling for Florida to now come together, rebuild, and recover after he toured recent hurricane damage. And Dewey Destin, whose restaurant was heavily damaged by Hurricane Isaias, says people in the city named for his great-great-grandfather have been doing just that.
14: You know what? I've probably had 25 calls from people from our community and from people all over the country wanting to know how things were and wanting to know what they could do to help.
13: Senator Scott says he'll keep working with local, state, and federal partners to help get panhandle communities back on their feet. Texas-based oil companies that evacuated their platforms out in the Gulf during the hurricane are turning the pumps back on.
15: No damage to the infrastructure in the Gulf. This will all be back online by the end of the week.
13: That's University of Houston Professor Ed Hirsch.
15: The offshore industry is very well prepared for these sorts of shutdowns, turnarounds, and restarts.
13: And Seattle-based Starbucks sidestepping a report that it's been considering a potential takeover of Chipotle Mexican Grill. The Financial Times reported last week that the coffee giant had recently worked with advisors on a proposed effort to unite the two chains. But Starbucks says in a statement it remains laser-focused on its turnaround shutdown plan, dubbed the Back to Starbucks strategy. Should things end up moving in the direction of a merger, Starbucks CEO Brian Niccol would be back in business with the burrito chain he headed for 6 years. Both chains will be releasing their latest earnings report by the end of the month. And singer Kelly Clarkson says a shopping trip in Brooklyn turned into a scene straight out of Pretty Woman. Clarkson claimed she was eyeing an expensive animatronic bird at Art of Play when a sales associate treated her as if she couldn't afford it. The store says that's not what happened, arguing the one-of-a-kind singing bird wasn't actually for sale in the first place. But Clarkson isn't buying that explanation, calling the shop's response untrue and keeping the feud alive online. What started as a simple shopping trip now turned into a full-blown war of words, and somewhere in Brooklyn, one animatronic bird is probably wondering how it became the biggest tweet of the week. I'm Monica Nelson with your consumer and business news.
16: Peek-a-boo. 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Smile.
17: Smile, buddy.
16: Come on, smile. Oh, honey, he's still not smiling.
17: Maybe he's not a smiler.
16: Yeah, maybe he's just not a happy baby.
17: Maybe he's just being a boy. You know how boys are.
16: Or maybe he's teething. Oh, poor baby. 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

0: Jesse Kelly Show, another hour of the Jesse Kelly Show on a wonderful Monday. And I've got to give you a little warning right now. Probably going to derail the show for a few. I'll try to wrap this up in one segment, but I don't know that I'm going to be able to do that. Basically, it's the start of the second hour on Monday. I'll get back to politics in a bit, but you know that it's Medal of Honor Monday time, right? Medal of Honor Monday. We take a hero. We honor him. We remember his name. We remember his deeds. And this part is important because we take suggestions. If there are ones you love or ones you're related to or from your hometown, whatever it is, you can email those in to jesse@jessekellyshow.com. And the reason I bring this up is this one was suggested to us a while ago. I've been waiting on this one a long while ago. But it really is an amazing story that we're going to tell here. I'm trying to keep it brief, but it's an amazing story. And this guy writes in, said, I can say his name. His name is Dave. He says, Bronco Jesse, I'm writing to implore you to consider broadcasting a special double Medal of Honor Monday for Captain Jay Zeemer and Second Lieutenant Joseph Sarnowski. Okay? Now, most people have never heard of Jay Zeemer or Joseph Sarnowski. What happened? What did they do? This is one of those tales that's just wonderful, with some tragedy in it, but wonderful. So here's what it is. We're backing up. This is a World War II story. And so let's just do a little background on this. And I'm doing this because it's important. This is important to understand. Remember the Japanese? They attacked us on when? Everyone knows the date because of that famous FDR speech, December 7th, 1941. All right, so that's the end of 1941. We look at history with 2020 vision. We look back now. We defeated the Nazis. We defeated the Japanese. Total victory. We won. All right, good deal. But if you go back to the start of the war, everything was in doubt. Absolutely everything. And later on, we'll talk about the Pacific campaign specifically. We had these brutal, brutal, vicious battles with the Japanese. But towards the end, you always knew we were going to win. It was a matter of how many people died, but we were going to win. The Japanese were broken down. Their equipment was broken down. They lost too many men. They were starving. Towards the end, when you land on Iwo Jima, you know it's going to be brutal, but you're going to win eventually. Not at the beginning of the war. After December 7th, 1941, Japan was still taking territory. Remember, that was the big day for us. That was just one day of many for them. Around that time, it was part of a massive campaign to expand their territory throughout the Pacific. And they were kicking the crap out of everybody, including us. 1942 was a rough year for the Allies. By the time we get to 1943, looks like we're on good footing. 1944, they're in deep trouble. 1945, we're mashing them to paste. But 1942, things were very, very, very rough. And rough for a variety of reasons. The Japanese, for one, had a top-notch Navy, top-notch Air Force. They're Zero fighters, great pilots. They were top-notch. Another reason, and this is going to come into play in our story here, another reason the 1942 was so rough was maps, reconnaissance. It sounds like such a ridiculous thing to say. I'll tell you what, I had to go to San Diego last week. I got to go to San Diego last week for a Marine Corps graduation, Marine Corps boot camp graduation. A guy I know graduated Marine Corps boot camp. It's not important, but well, actually, it's very important. But anyway, before I went, I did exactly what you would think I would do. I was looking up food places because I wanted to know all the places I was going to eat while I was there. Do you know what I did? When I would find a food place or I'd ask a friend for a food place, I would pick up my phone. I would go to one of the various maps apps you can get on your phone. I would put in the name of that place. And it's not that I would get the address. I would be looking at the storefront. In fact, I could touch my phone, and scroll around, and I could look at the street up and down, zoom in and out. Because that's how we live today, we forget that for most of history, just figuring out where things are was a nightmare. The general terrain, is this a mountain? Is there a river here? Are we going to run into a big gorge we can't get across here? And where are the troops? The opposing troops you're going to? We assume, because this is how we kind of live today, that, well, there's always been a satellite and you just zoom in and you can tell that's a pillbox there and that's a this. No, that did not exist. We didn't have maps of most of these places, which brings me to the Solomon Islands campaign. Believe it or not, you have heard of the Solomon Islands campaign. You know what that is? Guadalcanal. Everyone's heard of Guadalcanal. This is our campaign. This is our campaign. After Midway, we kind of slowed them down. This was our first shot at starting to take back some of the territory the Japanese had taken in a significant way. By the way, the Solomon Islands campaign was not just Guadalcanal. There were other parts of it, I believe Tulagi and Bougainville. And Bougainville is going to come into play here. This is a story about Bougainville. Bougainville was really, really vicious fighting and very worthy of your time if you ever want to learn about that story. All right, so what happens here? This is controversial to this day. But after Pearl Harbor, you know, the Doolittle Raid, things like that, there was a lot of pressure coming down from the top levels of the American government, pressure on the American military to start fighting back and taking territory. The American public needed it. The American public needed wins. They just killed us at Pearl Harbor. What are you doing? Why? We're going to let the Japanese push us around? The politicians were feeling the pressure from the American public to start delivering wins. But it is not an easy thing to move an army, a navy, supplies across the freaking Pacific Ocean and launch military campaigns. 2020 hindsight once again tells us that no problem. We did it. It was miraculous what we did. But we were still figuring all this out in the very beginning. We didn't even have the appropriate boats for the most part to do amphibious landings. We're still developing those. It was all a work in progress. We were graduating kindergarten and they were asking us to take high school calculus and the demands were go. And so the idea of striking the Solomons was very controversial, even inside the U.S. military, with so many brilliant military minds saying, dude, we're not ready. We can't. We don't have the stuff. We don't have. This is a mistake. And the other school of thought was this, and it's one you and me have talked about many times before. Speed. Speed kills. You get to a place maybe before you're ready, probably before you're ready, but you move there quickly because you're trying to get them before they're ready. You're trying to catch them off balance. Hit them while they're not quite dug in yet. Your speed puts them in a bad situation. And all the great generals in history believed in it. All of them. I've never read a single great general in history who did not believe in blinding speed. From Julius Caesar to Hannibal to Tamerlane to Genghis Khan to Napoleon to you name it. They believed in moving fast. Get there fast. Oh, your guys are hungry? Tough. Here's an extra loaf of bread. March faster. More. The idea was wrong-footing the enemy. All right. Brings us to the Solomon Islands. We don't have bases very close to the Solomon Islands. We just don't. We're hundreds of miles away from the Solomon Islands. And the point I made earlier, we don't know what's on there. We don't know the terrain that well, and we most definitely, in some of these locations, we don't have any idea about what the troop levels are there. And think about what that means. If we're talking about a place like Bougainville, what kind of a force do I put together if I don't know how many planes they have? I don't know how many troops they have. Do they have tanks on the island? Do they have 1,000 pieces of artillery? Do they have no artillery? These pieces of information are everything. You have to get that information. How do you get that information from hundreds of miles away? Well, you need a group of very brave, bordering on insane men to do it. And it's a mission so dangerous, they had to volunteer. They wouldn't make anybody do it. That brings us to this story. Hang on.
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0: magnificent, wonderful Monday, Medal of Honor Monday, kind of doing an extended Medal of Honor Monday preview here. Well, not preview. We're doing an extended double version of Medal of Honor Monday with some history around it because there's a cool story from World War II. I went over the background of the Solomon Islands campaign. All right, you got all that. Now let's talk about the men involved here. In fact, let's focus on one specific. His name was J. Zeemer Jr. Little bit of his background. Him and his buddy, Sarnowski, they were both born in Pennsylvania, less than 200 miles away from each other. Isn't that wild? But anyway, J. Zeemer Jr. grew up, and maybe you know these types of people. One of my sons, Luke, is one of these types of people, tinkerers. I've always admired tinkerers. Luke, from his earliest age, if he got something, anything mechanical, something electronic, he would have to tear it apart. Not trying to destroy it. And he would try to figure out how it worked, how it went together. I look at this speaker. Jewish producer Chris has these speakers in here. I look at these speakers and I think, nice, they play sound. Luke would look at those speakers and say, how'd they put that together? What's inside there? Different people's minds work that way. Well, J. Zeemer worked that way. That's going to come into play here. That's not just a funny background thing. We're talking, he built his own boat and took it sailing. He's one of these guys. He ends up going to MIT, so he's pretty smart, joins the Army. Now, a tinkerer like this, usually those guys, well, I shouldn't say usually, lots of times those guys turn out to be pilots. J. Zeemer Jr. ends up being a pilot. All right, set that aside. Sarnowski ends up joining too, same type of thing, goes into the air. Okay, good, fine. Let's talk about the B-17 really quickly. It is my favorite plane of all time. If you listen to the show for a long time, you know that. The B-17 Flying Fortress. There ended up being a much better, bigger plane at the end of the war, the Super Fortress, that really helped us really solidify our win in the Pacific. I know there were better planes that came along, but for me, from the time I was a little kid, I have loved the B-17 Flying Fortress. How much did I love it? When I was, gosh, I bet I was 8 years old. I was putting together a model airplane of a B-17 in my room. That's how long I have loved this plane. It is, you can look up a picture of it if you'd like. You've probably seen it before, even if you didn't know that's what you were looking at. It's a bomber. At the time, it was huge. If you ever actually see one in person, and I have, it's not that big. But at the time, it was enormous. A quote, long-range bomber could drop what were thought to be a lot of bombs at the time. And it had weapons on it, heavy weapons, machine guns on the top, on the bottom, on the back, on the sides, out the front. They wanted it to be able, as much as possible, to defend itself against the fighter planes that would undoubtedly try to shoot it out of the sky. That was the idea behind the B-17 Flying Fortress. Now, back to these two gentlemen, Zeemer and Sarnowski. Pilots, I've known many, and fighter pilots, military pilots, they are by a mile the cockiest human beings I have ever met in my entire life. They just are. And please don't take that as insulting. You have to be. If you're going to get in a steel tube with paper-thin walls, and you're not only going to fly it high and fly it fast, you are going to fly it into situations where people are shooting at you. You have to be cocky. You have to think that you are indestructible. You do. Both these guys took that a little bit to the extreme. How extreme? They were such daredevils that commanders, guys who were in charge of them, thought, we can't send this guy up anymore. He's going to get people killed. He's going to get himself killed. They were just these daring individuals. So what did they do? They sidelined him for a little bit. Zeemer is the big cheese here. They sidelined Zeemer, and here's where he ends up. There's a B-17, a flying fortress. It was beat to death, absolutely beat to death. It just, how beat up was it? They had taken this B-17 and they had decided they were going to use it for parts from here on out. That's how beat up this plane was. Zimmer looks at it and says, I like it. I'll take it. Okay. Then after Sarnowski gets his wings clipped, Zimmer says, oh, I like the cut of this guy's jib. I want him. Can I have him for my crew? Zimmer starts to build with the plane that was practically in the junkyard. He starts to build a crew. A crew? How do you find men to do this? Well, guess what he found? He found the units who had a guy who had a couple screws loose, would take huge chances to the point their commanders were happy to get rid of them. And that was the crew they put together. Would you like to know what they were called? They're famous. I think they wrote a book about these guys. They were called the Eager Beavers. This B-17 flying fortress, the Eager Beavers took over. They didn't just take it over. They started improving it. Remember, we learned that Zimmer was a tinkerer? They're putting in a souped-up engine. They're adding more machine guns. I read in one article, there were 19 of them sticking out all over this thing. They souped this thing up, ready for war, and this crew would routinely volunteer for missions no one else wanted to volunteer for. Along comes the mission to Bougainville. We'll finish this up in a moment, then we'll get back to politics. Before we get back to that, let me get to this. 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

0: Jesse Kelly Show with, for some reason, a very extended Medal of Honor Monday tonight. Sorry, that's just the way it is. It's a cool story. Sometimes I sidetrack the show. We'll get back to politics in just a few. Let me finish this story up. So we have this crew of misfits called the Eager Beavers, led by Jay Zeemer Jr. They have patched up a junkyard plane. They've souped it up with a new engine, extra machine guns. The plane was known as the old 666. Please don't think they were devil worshippers. That was just the last three digits of the tail number on the plane, the old 666. Now, the military has this huge operation coming up, and they need to know what is on Bougainville. What is on this island? But this island was 600 miles away. That means you have to fly 600 miles across the open ocean. You have no idea what kind of Japanese force is waiting there. You have to fly, and you have to fly over the island to recon the island, taking pictures. It's not like you could just zoom by. You've got to do circles. You have to go recon the island 600 miles away. And then, because we are at maximum range here, pray that you have enough fuel, if you survive, to get clear back to Bougainville. Or back, no, not back to Bougainville, away from Bougainville and back to your base. This was a volunteer mission, as I said. They would not, it was so dangerous, thought to be a guaranteed death, they requested volunteers. And shockingly, the Eager Beavers volunteered. Now, let's read first. We'll start with Jay Zeemer Jr.
1: Ready, aim,
2: fire. Honoring those who went above and beyond. It's Medal of Honor Monday.
0: On the 16th of June, 1943, Major Zeemer, then captain, volunteered as a pilot of a bomber on an important photographic mapping mission covering the formidably defended area in the vicinity of Buka, Solomon Islands. While photographing the Buka Aerodrome, his crew observed about 20 enemy fighters on the field, many of them taking off. Despite the certainty of a dangerous attack by this strong force, Major Zeemer proceeded with his mapping run even after the enemy attack began. In the ensuing engagement, Major Zeemer sustained gunshot wounds in both the arms and legs, one leg being broken. Despite his injuries, he maneuvered the damaged plane so skillfully that his gunners were able to fight off the enemy during a running flight which lasted 40 minutes. The crew destroyed at least five hostile planes, of which Major Zeemer himself shot down one. Although weak from loss of blood, he refused medical aid until the enemy had broken contact. Then he turned over the controls, but continued to exercise command despite lapsing into unconsciousness and directed the flight to a base 580 miles away. In this volunteer action, Major Zeemer, with superb skill, resolution, and courage, accomplished a mission of great value. Now, for the one Sarnowski, for Joseph Raymond Sarnowski. For conspicuous gallantry and intrepidity above and beyond the call of duty. On the 16th of June, 1943, Second Lieutenant Sarnowski volunteered as a bombardier of a crew on an important photographic mapping mission covering the heavily defended Buka area, Solomon Islands. When the mission was nearly completed, about 20 enemy fighters intercepted. At the nose guns, Second Lieutenant Sarnowski fought off the first attackers, making it possible for the pilot to finish the plotted course. When a coordinated frontal attack by the enemy extensively damaged his bomber and seriously injured five of the crew, Second Lieutenant Sarnowski, though wounded, continued firing and shot down two enemy planes. Quick pause on this. He was shot to bits by the time he did this. He was in the front of the plane when the plane had been shot up by the fighters, and they shot him to bits. He crawled back bleeding like a sieve and manned weapons that were then unmanned and proceeded to shoot down two more enemy planes. A 20-millimeter shell, which burst in the nose of the bomber, knocked him into the catwalk under the cockpit. With indomitable fighting spirit, he crawled back to his post and kept on firing until he collapsed on his guns. Second Lieutenant Sarnowski, by resolute defense of his aircraft at the price of his life, made possible the completion of a vitally important mission. Rest in peace, brother.

0: Very brave men. Very brave men. So that was a long extended Medal of Honor Monday. They really should make a movie about the Eager Beavers. What a bunch of wild men, but pretty cool. That sounds like a movie, doesn't it? Jesse, I'm sick of hearing the sissy complainers about the Iran war. Trump did what he had to do. Why didn't Reagan bomb Iran after they released the hostages? So on and so forth. Okay. The sissy people complaining about the Iran war. We get emails all over the place, but I want to set that aside for a second, and I want to explain something. This is something we'll probably explain many times on the show because I have a feeling it's going to keep coming up. We have a serious generational divide in this country when it comes to how people view the economy, how people view the state of things. So I'll read something to you. This is from the Wall Street Journal. Between 2022 in 2025, so the last 3 years, Americans 75 and older, they saw a wealth increase of 37%. All right? Good. All right? Good. Retirement accounts going well? That's good. People under the age of 35 saw a wealth decrease of 23%. Over 75, man, that was a pretty good 3 years. Under 35, you're getting wiped out. That is not insulting or praising either age group. This comes back to something we have discussed again and again and again, and it's something we should discuss because we don't need the generations fighting against each other. Ah, young people today. Ah, old people today. Ah, this. Ah, that. That. If you are older or old enough, you have lived a much different life than younger people have lived because of the economic conditions in the country. And there is a chance economically, not blaming you at all, good for you, there is a chance that you caught the last chopper out of NOM. You caught the last chopper out of NOM. Your money, you ended up advanced enough in your career or retired. You put all that money, look, all your money's in Microsoft and Apple and ExxonMobil and all the other things, and that's going gangbusters. And so because all that worked out, you look at the complaints about gas prices or the Iran war or something like that, and it sounds ridiculous to you. What are you talking about? Just work harder. I'm not saying you're wrong about how you feel about the economy, but I am definitely telling you this. 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We'll expand on this a little bit more in a moment. 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
9: 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I hadn't thought about the danger of an unlocked gun in my own home, too.
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0: to the world. 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
3: Take my hand and come with me because you look so fine that I really want to make you mine. 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
4: It is the Jesse Kelly Show on a wonderful Monday. Remember, you can email the show your love, your hate, your death threats, jesse@jessekellyshow.com. We're going to go back and we're going to keep addressing this generational divide in the country about the older, more established generation of the country. Maybe that's you. They've had their money in the market. The money's in the market. The market, the stock market has gone well. Because that market has gone well, if you are of that older generation, you don't see what's all the complaining about. Why are you complaining about the economy? Why are you complaining about jobs? Why are you complaining about gas prices? Oh, whatever. $4 a gallon ain't no big deal. You're fine. No, you're fine. You're fine because you're 65. You wisely set money aside your entire life, socking a little away, 401k, this and that, made it through your employment life, at least most of the way through. Now you're sitting on $3-4 million in a retirement account that continues to go up because the stock market continues to go up. So $4 a gallon, look, it's an inconvenience for you. You're not thrilled about it, but no big deal. And when it's no big deal to you, it's easy to look at the people saying it's a big deal and say, suck it up, loser. What are you whining about? But if you are a younger person, you haven't had that 401k, or at least not one that's built up yet. You have not had the same job market because we brought in 100 million foreigners to crowd the younger generations out of the job market. You know what? I'll read you this one right here. He made me promise not to say his name, and I won't. Jesse, I work at Google as a software engineer, and I see the absolute invasion of Indians in the industry. They don't assimilate. They only hire or promote their own. They push their caste system, pop out anchor babies, along with their toxic behaviors. Traveling to California, and all I see are Indians and Chinese on the company campus. I'm tired of being a foreigner in my own country. You talk about the few good ones, but I don't care. I'm not keeping 99% to save the remaining 1%. They all go. I'm beyond angry. Now, you can be mad at that guy or accuse him of being crass. That's a man in the belly of the beast telling you what it's like in corporate America today. And this is not me scolding the youngers or the olders. It's me trying to bridge this divide. If you made it, employment-wise, age-wise, you're all right. But, well, here's one headline to go with it. AI-related companies drive most of the Q3 gains. All right, S&P, pretty good third quarter. Everyone looks at that, or if you're retired or doing well, you look at that and think, why are you complaining? We just gained another 31%. No, you gained another 31% because you're in the market. The 35-year-old couple with two kids, interest rates rising, and he just got laid off because his company brought in another 100 H-1Bs. He isn't making it. And he doesn't give a crap about AI gains or the stock market. He's trying to pay a power bill, trying to pay off the credit cards, trying to keep his head above water. This is a generational divide, and I don't want to see it bubble over. And the reason I bring this up is I've seen this generational divide rear its ugly head a lot lately.

And it's because of the dynamic I just described. It comes up when it comes to Social Security. We brought this up last week. We'll bring it up again. If you're older, you paid into that your entire life. You have every freaking right to say, I paid into that. You owe me that. You have every right to say that. And on the flip side, if you are younger and you hear the predictions of insolvency and a huge reduction of it, it doesn't take a genius to figure out. If you're 35, if you're my age, you're never seeing a dime of that. Therefore, you have every right to say, why are you taking my money for a program that I'm never going to see? They have every right too. We should address the root issue of all these things without accusing the other generation, older or younger, of betraying us or anything else. Usually, it's just a matter of how the other half lives. If you're older, established, and well off, you don't understand how much pain the younger generations are in, and vice versa. If you're in the younger generation and you're getting squeezed right now, you listen to somebody like this guy. No, nothing against that guy. I get where he's coming from. But you listen to someone like this guy telling you to quit your whining about $4 a gallon gas. And he seems a little snobby and out of touch. He seems like maybe he doesn't care. Maybe because he's doing fine, he doesn't care about you. That's what it seems like. Let's lay down the generational swords and realize it is not the older generation destroying the country, and it's not the younger generation destroying the country. It's the filthy communists and globalists destroying the country, and that's where we should focus our anger. All right? All right. James Tallarico, interesting development over the weekend. Maybe you didn't hear, so here's a little recap on it. Oh, but before we talk about James Tallarico, I forgot to tell you this. Something happened, if you're a firearms guy or firearms gal, something happened with the NFA last week. And I worry that maybe it was confusing to some people. The NFA, we're talking about suppressors and short-barreled rifles, and what are the rules around this? And because remember, I told you recently, I bought a suppressor and I was complaining about all the trips it took and forms I had to fill out. It was like a two-month-long process to take possession of my freaking suppressor. So something happened last week with the NFA when it comes to that. I have Cam Edwards. I've had Cam on before. I don't do a ton of guests, but I've had Cam on before. Cam is going to join us halfway through next hour and break this down in completely simple terms. Maybe you are sitting at home right now wondering, can I go down to the gun store today and buy a suppressor without filling out a bunch of extra stuff and whatnot? Is that something? I'm going to ask Cam. Cam is going to lay everything out simply so you can understand that about a half hour from now. Anyway, back to James Tallarico, bottom. He's running for Senate in Texas. Remember, there were rumors that he was in a mental health facility. And then over the weekend, we got reports that he was in a mental health facility. Now, the left is denying that. The mental health facilities, we had no James Tallarico there. Democrats are threatening to sue people. What's going on here? Next. Hey.

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5: What's happening, fellow sports fans? It's Andy West. Let's look back on this day in sports history, October 13th. We'll start off today back in 1903 in the first World Series. It was the eighth game of a best of nine. The Boston Americans beat the Pittsburgh Pirates 3-0 for the title. The Americans, also known as the Pilgrims and later as the Red Sox, raised their championship flag over the Huffington Avenue grounds. They played there until 1912, and then they moved to Fenway Park. Today in 1960, Bill Mazeroski opens the bottom of the ninth inning with a home run off Ralph Terry of the Yankees to give the Pittsburgh Pirates a 10-9 win and their third World Series victory. And today in 2001, in a do-or-die playoff game with the Oakland A's, Yankees shortstop Derek Jeter saves his team's season by throwing out Jeremy Giambi at home plate after the throw from right field missed the cutoff man. The play, referred to as the flip, is considered one of the greatest defensive efforts in Major League Baseball history and allowed his Yankees to advance to the next round and then eventually to the World Series.
6: Derek Jeter with one of the most unbelievable plays you will ever see by a shortstop.
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0: trail. Fox News, I'm Sue Guzman. President Donald Trump holding another rally to boost Republicans in the midterms tonight. This one in Youngstown, Ohio. It is the president's second visit to the state in 10 days. Fox's Mark Meredith has more from Youngstown.
1: President Trump wrapped up his remarks here in Youngstown. The president touched on the war in Iran, gas prices, why he feels it's so important for Republicans to retain control of both the House and the Senate. The reason he was here in Ohio, of course, is you have close contests in the governor's race as well as for the Senate contest, which is getting so much attention. You have John Houston running against Democrat Sherrod Brown. Sherrod Brown, a notable name in Ohio, of course, because he had served in the Senate up until he lost in 2024. And tonight, President Trump made his case why he doesn't want Sherrod Brown back at the U.S. Capitol.
2: The last time that Sherrod Brown and the radical Democrats had power, they gave us the worst inflation in American history.
1: Democrats, of course, pushing right back. The president was also interrupted a few different times by protesters.
0: Federal agents raiding the D.C. home of Minnesota Congresswoman Ilhan Omar this morning. Details from Fox's David Spunt.
3: The scope of this investigation is still unclear, but it is confirmed that the Congresswoman Ilhan Omar is under federal criminal investigation. Homeland Security investigations led the pre-dawn search of Omar's Washington, D.C. home, which indicates that immigration may be part of the equation in this probe. Agents removed multiple boxes, were told her Minnesota residence was not raided today. Omar responding on social media in part, for 10 years, Trump has targeted me with baseless lies and smear campaigns. This is just the latest escalation in his campaign of political intimidation. I will not be silenced. Within the last hour in Minneapolis, Omar's constituents came out to show support for the congresswoman.
0: Omar is denying any wrongdoing. 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
5: A few miles from the glass spires of Midtown Atlanta lies the South River Forest. In 2021 and 2022, the woods became a home to activists from all over the country.
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0: Jesse Kelly Show. Final hour of the Jesse Kelly Show on a Monday. Sorry we got a little sidetracked for Medal of Honor Monday. Actually, I'm not sorry at all. I totally enjoyed it. We're going to talk a little bit about him here in a minute. James Tallarico, the latest controversy. Play you something from an American teacher. Something that, I'm going to play you because I heard it from another teacher about the state of kids today. Mike Ditka died last week. I didn't talk about it because I don't do that celebrity death stuff, but someone said something about him, a story you probably haven't heard, and I thought that would be kind of cool to play that. All that emails, so much more coming up in the final hour of the Jesse Kelly Show. But back to our little James Tallarico tale in Texas. The polls are all over the place. I don't know what to tell you. I don't know what to believe. I've seen so many polls that show James Tallarico is up comfortably, 4 or 5 points. I've seen a bunch of polls that say Ken Paxton is up comfortably. I've seen polls that say it's a dead heat. I don't have any idea. You don't have any idea. I don't know. We're going to find out. But what I said last week was true. James Tallarico disappeared for 12 days in October, 1 month before the election. That does not happen. You know, the fattest I have ever been in my life was when I was running for Congress at the end of my campaign. I was so fat, my dad said something to me, and it was not very pleasant. And it, by the way, he was completely justified about how fat and disgusting I was. Why was I so fat and disgusting? You don't sleep, and you don't stop to, like, eat healthy food. You're stopping at Jack in the Box in between campaign events. It's, your life is fast food, no sleep, and you turn into a disgusting fat slob. That's what it takes to win at the end of a congressional race. You don't disappear for 12 days. James Tallarico disappears for 12 days. His campaign starts to roll out this, he has the flu. He has the flu. He's just got the flu. Okay. Well, in this day and age, people find out where you live. Everyone with a cell phone is a journalist now. They are. You can be an investigative journalist too. You got a smartphone. They start staking out his house for days and days and days and days. Nobody comes. Nobody goes. No activity. Okay. Odd. Not impossible. Maybe he's a prepper with gigantic food stores in there and lives alone or something like that. I'm stretching here, but okay. A little odd. Then something interesting happened over the weekend. Nick Sorter, he's a very good investigative journalist, young guy, probably going to have a super bright future on our side, comes out with a report over the weekend, and he says, hey, we have confirmation. This is what the reporting said. We have confirmation that James Tallarico was at a mental health facility. I think it was in Ohio. Then the mental health facility comes out and says, that's not true. Nobody by the name of James Tallarico has been here. Okay. Tallarico's out there saying this.
1: Yeah, I got the flu and I'm feeling much better. And I'm glad I had a chance to recover. You know, if you don't take the opportunity to get well, sometimes you can get even sicker. And so I'm glad we made the decision to just take the week, get better. And now I'm glad to be back on the trail.
2: How bad was it for somebody who wants to know? Is this just like in bed rest, or did you ever have to go to a doctor or a hospital?
1: I just went to my primary care physician, but it wasn't anything worse than a nasty case of the flu. And so I was in bed and, you know, drinking lots of liquids. Unfortunately, the campaign made me work from home.
0: Sucking them down.
1: So I didn't even get full days off, but you know, didn't want to be out on the trail and didn't want to get anyone else sick. It's important, I think, for leaders to be responsible in these moments. And I'm glad to be back. Feeling much better.
0: Okay. Chris? Corey? Is the general producer Corey there? Is he placing bets? Oh, he's gone? Yeah, he's probably at the casino. All right, Chris, let me ask you, since you're the only one sitting here with me, just think about this. Over the course of your entire life, what's the longest period of time you've ever been sick? I don't mean cough is completely gone, but I mean genuinely sick, contagious, shouldn't be around anyone. Don't sugarcoat it. What's the longest you've ever been sick in your entire life? 4 or 5 days. Okay. I would have said about that for me. I've had, look, 45 years old. I've had all kinds of different illnesses. flus and parasites and whatever. 4 or 5 days, probably about max. And that would be probably rare. I bet I could count those times on one hand, 4 or 5 days. I have never, ever in my 45 years on this planet had 8 days, 7 or 8 days. That I know. That has never happened in my life. 12 days? With the flu? Is that believable? And hey, I know we have a bunch of doctors. Love you. Nurses. Love you. The people in the medical field. Please, my emails are open. I'm an idiot who went to community college and didn't even get an associate's degree. You are welcome, more than welcome to email me, jesse@jessekellyshow.com. Is it believable that you're down with the flu for 12 days? And let's say he got a super bug. And we all know there's a chance James Tallarico could pick up one of those. Let's assume, what, Chris? Let's assume he got a super bug of some kind. He got the super flu. If you got a flu that's so bad it puts you down for 12 days, you only popped into your primary care doctor? That kind of sounds like the kind of thing that would land you in the ER, needing fluids. We got to monitor the situation. Is that believable? I don't know the truth of what happened. We have the campaign denying it. We have the reporting saying this. I don't have any idea about the truth of what happened, but here's what I do know. If there are two options here, one, he had the 12-day flu, or two, he was checked into the loony bin, the facts seem to only back up one side of that. Why were there no radio interviews? Forget about a visual, you know, being on someone's TV show. Maybe you have the flu, your eyes are going to be all sunken in, he'll be paler than normal, which is saying something, but maybe you don't look your best, okay, but you can't talk for 5 minutes? Friendly radio show? How many commie podcasts and radio shows are out there? You would be able to coordinate with your team and their team ahead of time. Hey, he's only got time for one or two questions. He's really sick. We wanted his voice to still be out there. Nothing? 12 days? That doesn't add up. I'm sorry. And that comes directly on the heels of this. And I'm sorry, Democrats, you're going to have to own this. That comes on the heels of Democrats lying about Joe Biden's mental capacity for 4 years. The entire country remembers that for 4 years, we had an adult who was a vegetable pretending to be president of the United States of America. And I could play you a montage right now of Democrats talking about, he's as sharp as ever, the sharpest guy ever. My goodness, I couldn't keep up with him. They were printing articles about how he's running circles around the staff. That they don't even want to know. They don't even know what to do. He's so vibrant. 4 years. Democrats told the biggest lies in the world about the guy. Oh, you have one, Chris? Go ahead, play.
3: First one, I talked to President Biden, you know, regularly, sometimes several times in a week, or usually several times in a week. His mental acuity is great. All this right-wing propaganda that his mental acuity is declined is wrong. He's going to win the election because he has a great record.
4: And I'm telling you, this guy's tough. He's smart. He's on his game. And as Secretary Mayorkas said a minute ago, when you go in to brief the president, you better have your big boy pants on. And this kind of sense that he's not ready for this job is just a bucket of BS that's so deep, your boots will get stuck in.
5: Not only is he fit to do the job, he's doing a hell of a damn job, right? If he was weak, he wouldn't have been able to rally our allies to support Ukraine against Putin's aggression. Right. He wouldn't have driven the economy to such great success.
6: He's absolutely 100% with it.
7: President Biden was nice enough to call me. And I can tell you, this was the day before that interview. I can tell you he was sharper than anyone I've spoken to.
0: 4 years of that. Now it's kind of baked into the cake for everybody. This is what Democrats do. Democrats will simply tell gigantic lies about the physical and mental ability of their candidates in order to gain power. I'll say it now. I've said it many times during those 4 years. A male vitality stack would have helped Democrats more than the lies. For Joe Biden, I mean. If they had been able to get these wonderful natural herbal supplements into Joe Biden, I'm not going to say it would have fixed everything, but his mental sharpness, it would have been better. Yours can be better. Did you know that? It's not just energy you're going to feel when you start taking a male vitality stack from Chalk. Your mind works better. I had a period of time, I had a period of time when I ran out of Chalk. I ran out. It was my fault. It was my fault. I ran out. I ran out for 5 days. 5 days. I noticed it on the show. I was noticeably even dumber than I normally am. I want you to start. Just try it. Cancel your subscription if it doesn't work. Male vitality stack. 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All right, let's do a couple emails, shall we? Oh, and by the way, Cam Edwards, again, going to explain all this suppressor stuff in about 15 minutes. Hang on.
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0: On a wonderful, wonderful Monday. Remember, you can email the show your love, your hate, your death threats, jesse@jessekellyshow.com. So I'm going to play something for you before I get to emails. And I need to explain why I'm playing it. When I see consistency out there with a message, it tells me there's a lot of truth to it. You know, when I get one email saying something, that's something. Who knows? Anyone can write an email. When we get 50 saying something similar over the course of a week, okay, now we got a trend here. We were at dinner the other night, and one of my wife's friends is a teacher. She's a public school teacher, wonderful lady in our area. And she was complaining, but it wasn't bad complaining. It was just kind of the standard complaining about your job that you and I do. But she was complaining about all the papers she had to grade, and she had a bunch of work she had to do on the stuff. And, you know, that's crappy work. But she was complaining a little bit about that. And so my wife started to probe her a little bit about how she teaches things. And she expressed something that was so disheartening because she was disheartened. She said, "It has gotten so bad now that all I can do," she's an English teacher, by the way. She said, "All I can do is present one very, very basic thing at a time to the class and then spend a long time beating that basic thing into as many heads of the kids as humanly possible. Before then, I can move on to one more basic things." She has to spoon feed basics to her kids to the point where kids who are, you know, established have the basics of English. They get nothing. She was complaining about it. She said, "They get nothing from my class. You know, the top, whatever, pick your percentage, top 5%, top 2%, whatever it is of a class, the ones who are more capable now, they will never learn anything in her class because of the amount of time she has to take on everyone else." And so I heard this teacher online. It's fascinating.
1: It's like almost like you got to come in here and like just shove everything and all your thoughts and all your problems to the side. And you have to like just like pour into these kids. And like, it's exhausting. I'm exhausted. Breaks my heart because there's so many kids that are like just really struggling academically. We're doing sight words now, and one of the sight words is everyone, right? Clearly they're not studying at home. I have centers, I review every day, and parents are not studying with them at home, and the data comes back and they're failing. One girl out of 34 kids that I have, 34 kids, one passed. And I literally put the word on the board. I write it on the board and I say copy, and they're copying it wrong. And when you're in the front line as an educator, it's almost scary because you're like,
0: I put one word on the board and tell them to copy it, and they copy it wrong. Here is my concern. And it's a great concern for me. Let's set aside the more upper tier kids, or kids whose parents are well off enough they can afford to send them to some sort of private school or something like that. Here's my concern. All the normal kids out there, all the normal kids who are not going to get a decent education because the percentage of morons has increased to the point that even they can't get fed any advancement in their education. You can survive as a society with a certain low percentage of dirtballs and morons. There's no question about it. Once that percentage gets so big, what it does is it drags down the entire society. It drags everybody down. And the reason I brought this up was I wanted to give you something practical before we go to emails and talk to Cam Edwards and other things. If you are a parent or about to be a parent, or maybe you're an aspiring parent, you have to take steps that previous generations didn't necessarily have to take. Because today, there's nothing easier than just hand them an iPad. It's not. And I'm not telling you don't hand them an iPad. I'm really not. I'm not. Not telling you don't hand them a smartphone. I'm not saying that. I'm not telling you to go live like the Amish right now, although the Amish are really cool people. But it is so easy They're loud. They're bouncing around the house. They're obnoxious. Daddy, daddy, mommy, what are you doing? It's so easy. Yep, iPad, here you go. Play a game. Watch YouTube. Make your children read. One of the greatest things we did, and I'm not saying we're great parents, I'm really not. Boys turned out all right by some miracle from God. One of the greatest things we did was we made them. No, you go sit on that couch. I don't care if it's a half hour. I don't care if it's an hour. No, nothing. No, you don't even get a ball to play with. Here's a book. Read. Read something. And if you find this subject boring, fine. Then we'll go down to the library and we'll comb through it until you find a subject you find interesting. Fiction, nonfiction, I don't care what it is. Spend an hour of your day in a book. You didn't used to have to say that because all you used to have were books. I mean, when I was a kid, that's what you had was basically a book. You know, we weren't allowed to watch TV during the day and stuff like that. But that aside, your kids are going to need help. A more focused effort from all of us than previous generations have had to do. That's all I'm saying. All right. I'm also saying this. Cam Edwards is coming up. The NFA, there was a ruling on it last week. And the DOJ took some action last week. And it's probably important to you. And the time window on this might be closing at some point in time. I'm going to ask Cam what all this means for you. Before I ask Cam that, let me tell you this. You know what identity theft means to you? Identity theft means you don't have money anymore. 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

0: It is the Jesse Kelly Show on a wonderful Monday. And as promised, we're about to get smarter with one of my favorite people in the world. He's my go-to phone call whenever there's any new gun news out there, especially gun news that I know confuses a lot of people, because Cam always makes this simple and easy for stupid people like me to understand. Joining me now, the editor of BearingArms.com, my friend Cam Edwards. All right, Cam, I'm sure people have seen all kinds of hubbub over the last week about the NFA and guns and things like that. Cam, what happened?
1: All right. How into the weeds do you want to go here, Jesse?
0: Go all the way in.
1: All right. So we've got a number of lawsuits that have been filed. If you might remember, back in January, as part of the One Big Beautiful Bill Act, the $200 making and transfer taxes on suppressors, short-barreled firearms, and any other weapons disappeared. They were zeroed out by Congress. However, the registration requirement, the registry of who's paid that tax that no longer exists, that was still in place. And so we had a number of lawsuits filed challenging that. And the argument was basically, listen, this is a registry of who paid a tax. Well, the tax is zeroed out. So you had a district judge in Texas agree that violates basically Congress's taxing power under the Commerce Clause. And so this judge, Judge James Wesley Hendricks, granted an injunction that said all of the named plaintiffs, which included several Second Amendment organizations, a couple of suppressor companies, and several states, that the registration requirement no longer applies to them. Doesn't apply to everybody, but it doesn't apply to them. And so for the past couple of months, we've been waiting to see what the Justice Department was going to do. Were they going to appeal that decision or not? We learned several weeks ago that the DOJ was not going to appeal that decision. So then the question becomes, okay, are they going to continue to enforce this registration requirement for anybody? Are they going to decide that, okay, we'll just adopt this, the terms of this injunction nationwide? And on Friday, we learned that essentially, yes, that is what the DOJ is going to do, that going forward, they will not treat suppressors, short-barreled rifles, short-barreled shotguns, and any other weapons essentially as NFA items. They will treat them as firearms. Right. So if you want to buy one from a gun store, you still got to go through a 4473. You got to go through a NICS check, but you will not actually have to get ATF approval. You won't have to go through a Form 4 process for those items. That's the big takeaway of what the DOJ has decided. And so this is essentially the biggest thing that's happened to the National Firearms Act since it was established in 1934.
0: Oh, my gosh. Speaking with Cam Edwards, BearingArms.com. All right, Cam, time for me, my follow-up stupid question. So
1: there are no stupid questions.
0: It sounds like what you're... Well, trust me, Cam, I'll be able to. It sounds like what you're saying to me is that as soon as this show's over tonight, if there are any gun stores in my area that are open till 9 p.m., 8 p.m., that I will be able to drive down there with a driver's license and walk out with a weapon with a suppressor?
1: Okay. So here's where we get into the fine print.
0: Okay.
1: This decision by the DOJ applies to federal law. So there are some states that also have their own restrictions in place, right? Some states actually ban the possession of some of these NFA items outright. So for people who live in those states, nothing has changed because you weren't able to own a suppressor before. You're not able to own a suppressor now. There are other states that say you can own these items, but you have to be in compliance with federal law. And in those states, it's a little ambiguous, right? Because the federal law is still in place. It's just that the DOJ has said we're not going to enforce these statutes. So what does that mean if you live in a state where you still have to comply with federal law? I don't really have a good answer, and I would recommend talking to an attorney. I have a feeling that a lot of gun stores in those states are going to play it safe rather than sorry. And the ATF has said that they are going to continue that Form 4 process. You can still buy suppressors and SBRs the old-fashioned way if you want. And in some states, you may be required to do that. But there are a number of other states where there are no state-level restrictions. And, yes, if you live in one of those states, you, as long as you've got a gun store that you know, is up to date on the latest ATF DOJ guidance, you should be able to go to that store today, you know, fill out your 4473, pass the next check, and walk out with a suppressor.
0: All right, Cam, now for the million-dollar question, which is probably only worth 50 cents or so. Let's say, please God, don't let this happen, but let's say we have President AOC in, after the 2028 election, brand new group of communists walk into the White House, which means they walk into the DOJ. Are they going to be able to do what? Snap their fingers and make this go away? If I went and purchased that suppressor tonight after the show, are they going to be able to come after me then for something? How solid is this?
1: Yeah. It's not as solid as I'd like, to be honest with you. I don't think it's a matter of snapping their fingers, but yes, because again, this is the DOJ responding to a court injunction and essentially broadening the terms of that injunction so it does apply universally. The next time we've got an anti-gun administration in there, they can't get rid of the injunction, but they could say we're going to strictly follow this injunction. So if you're not a member of the Citizens Committee for the Right to Keep and Bear Arms or the Texas State Rifle Association, if you're not a customer of Silencer Shop, then you still have to go through the process that you used to have to go through. And they could even say everybody that, you know, bought a suppressor using a 4473, who's not covered under the terms of this injunction, we maybe they could give you an amnesty. Say you got 90 days to register those items under the NFA. If there's a really anti-gun administration, I suppose they could turn around and say you violated federal law and we're going to prosecute you if we can find you. So I would have preferred, honestly, there's you know, an argument to be made that DOJ, while they're obviously trying to benefit gun owners here and trying to do the right thing in terms of adhering to the Second Amendment, there is an argument that, you know, if the DOJ had appealed this court decision to the Fifth Circuit, we probably would have gotten a good decision. They probably would have upheld the lower court. And then I think we'd be on a little bit firmer legal ground. But, you know, that's kind of water under the bridge. We're not going to go back. The DOJ has decided they're not going to appeal that decision. So this is where we are. There's another aspect, too, because the judge in Texas did not grant this injunction on Second Amendment grounds, right? He found that Congress no longer has the power to require a registry because the tax has been zeroed out. So if you get a Democrat-controlled Congress that says, you know what, we're going to, even if they just say it's going to be a dollar, this making and transfer tax, as soon as that tax returns in any shape or form, then the reason for the injunction disappears. So, you know, it's not just we have to worry about the executive branch rescinding the DOJ guidance. You've also got to worry about an anti-gun Congress reimposing taxes on these items.
0: Okay. It sounds like you're very skeptical, Cam. Are you just being cautious or are you very skeptical that this is going to last?
1: I mean, listen, nothing lasts forever, right? So, in that sense, listen, I think the next time we've got an anti-gun administration, they're going to be doing everything they can to remove all of the protections and all of the good things that the Trump administration has done for the Second Amendment. I mean, I think that's just a fact. But I also think it's going to be a real conundrum for this anti-gun administration. I mean, listen, suppressor sales, I should say NFA sales, on a month-to-month basis this year, we're looking at, you know, somewhere around 120,000, 180,000, basically 100,000 or 100% increase over where it was before the One Big Beautiful Bill Act. So we're talking about millions of items that have been sold. And I think with this new guidance coming in, those numbers are going to go up even further. So what happens when there are 6 or 7 million suppressors that have been sold that aren't registered under the NFA or 4 or 5 million short-barreled rifles? What happens when somebody puts a pistol upper on an AR-15 lower and they do it themselves? They don't go through an FFL, right? So how's the government even going to know about that? I mean, I think that it's going to be tricky for an anti-gun administration to try to roll some of this back. I'm not saying that they won't and that they can't, but I think it's going to be difficult for them to try to put this genie back in the bottle.
0: That's fantastic, because I love this genie. Cam Edwards, I love you too, buddy. Thank you. I appreciate you for making us smarter. 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Highly recommend. We have one more segment. Hang on.
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0: Jesse Kelly Show, final segment of the Jesse Kelly Show on a fantastic Monday. Remember, you can email the show your love, your hate, your death threats, jesse@jessekellyshow.com. What kind of legacy do you want to leave behind? You ever think about it? Look, when you get old enough, start thinking about it. Jewish producer Chris is probably too young to have thought about it. Maybe Corey's gotten there. I have. Start thinking about it as you get up there. You get a little gray. People around you start dying. What do you want to leave behind? Is it some sort of a career mark? That going to be your thing? Bill was number one in sales. Not complaining. I'm asking you. What do you want? Is it going to be a money thing? I left behind $5 million for my family. Is that going to be it? Your kids? That's probably part of anybody's if you have kids. What kind of people do they turn out to be? I bring this up because I'm going to give you a more modern example in a second, but one thing, and I don't think I've ever told you this, one thing that hit me about my dad dying, because Wednesday will be the 2-year anniversary of the old man dying. And you know my dad was rough and tough and gruff, right? That's what he was. But after he died, you have to gather around and you're gathering up everything and you're organizing everything. And then you got to go through the finances and the will and you're trying to figure out this and that. And I was, quite frankly, a little bit floored at his charitable giving his whole life. You would never, ever, if you met my dad, talked to my dad, he was rude, you know, like maybe you would never think that this dude poured his heart and money into people in need. He did. I was floored. I didn't even, and he never told me. I didn't know that he was up to his dying day. And I believe it still continued to this day that he left something behind. I don't remember. Up to his dying day, he was responsible for, I believe it was water and medical missions to a village in Africa. What? I had no idea. And I thought to myself, man, I need to be a better person. Because is there any better legacy than that? When after you die, you know, they can say all the nice things about your career, or whatever, but is there anything better to find out about people? And I brought this up because Mike Ditka died last week. Famous football coach Mike Ditka. Everyone knows who Mike Ditka was. And I don't do the pretend weepy thing about a celebrity died because I didn't know these people. But I saw his old quarterback, he's an NFL coach now, Jim Harbaugh. His old quarterback got up at a press conference and said this about Mike Ditka. And I tell you what, man, this is a legacy.
1: He was writing out checks and signing checks. And I could see that from across the desk. And one, and then another, and another, and another, and another, and another. And then I finally say, hey, you know, what are you doing, coach? And he said he had gotten a letter, and it was like a stack of letters and people that were in need, that he was writing $500 checks to each and putting them in a, actually, do you know those people? Do you know any? And no, don't know. And that was all he said. But he was never one to self-promote that. I just happened to witness it with my own eyes.
0: You didn't hear about that till after he was gone. Look, it doesn't have to be checks, right? Not everyone can sit around and just stroke $500.

0: their checks like they're nothing. But I tell you, that's a pretty cool legacy. When you think about that, that's the kind of thing you want people saying about you when you're gone. That's pretty freaking cool.
1: And now,
2: here's a headline. By,
3: go, you know the thing.
1: Headlines we didn't get to.
0: American among 12 dead after the Iran-backed Houthis strike Saudi airport. I'm going to have Dave Raboy on tomorrow because he knows a lot about Saudi Arabia. I continue to be blown away. It just doesn't make any sense that Saudi Arabia is so wealthy and so weak. How? It doesn't make sense. It's not possible, right? Oh, Trump says he's considering whether the U.S. should join Saudi attacks against the Houthis. It's just very frustrating that we have to continue to manage this at this point in time, that this is what we're doing leading up to the election. Jesse, you say there's no downside to running a presidential primary. What about guys like John Edwards or Herman Cain or even Nikki Haley, who set their legacies on fire? I brought that up in the headline segment because I only had a quick thing to say about it. Did they set their legacies on fire? They were more famous by the time it was done because they got caught up in a little controversy. Wasn't the end of the world. Well, I guess John Edwards might have been. Jack Smith got anti-Trump judges to approve phone monitoring and didn't reveal lawyers as targets. Remember that as bad as they did last time, they will do worse the next time. Legal immigration declines 2.7 times more than illegal immigration under Trump. The Trump administration, I know you're frustrated about things, is the best administration for immigration by a mile of my lifetime. No one else has even come close to this record. There are good things happening on that front. Home sellers now outnumber home buyers by the largest margin ever recorded. That is, look, you never know what metrics to use to decide whether the economy is good or not. But that's not a very good sign. People are trying to unload their homes. There aren't very many people wanting to buy those homes. It shows everybody's kind of feeling the squeeze. Oh, which brings me to this. Trucking industry hit by a string of bankruptcy filings as diesel costs surge. Tough economic times out there. Let's hope we can weather the storm. I'll be back tomorrow to do it again with you. 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
4: Until the midterms. I'm Ted Lindner, Fox News. President Trump campaigning for Republicans in Youngstown, Ohio Monday as the party faces those crucial midterm races. Fox's Kristen Goodwin.
5: President Trump praising Ohio Senator John Husted.
6: 22 days from now, Ohio is going to defeat Sherrod Brown and elect John Husted to the United States.
5: Also telling folks to get out to vote for GOP gubernatorial candidate Vivek Ramaswamy.
6: But he's a friend of mine. Vivek Ramaswamy.
5: The president saying a vote for Republicans will protect Ohio values and jobs.
6: More money in your pockets, bigger paychecks for your families, lower taxes, less crime.
5: Ramaswamy faces Democrat Amy Acton in the race to succeed Republican Governor Mike DeWine, who is term limited. Husted, an incumbent senator, faces Democratic challenger, former Senator Sherrod Brown. Kristen Goodwin, Fox News.
4: President Trump's stop in Ohio, part of his ongoing multi-state campaign blitz to rally GOP voters ahead of the November elections. Federal agents searching Congresswoman Ilhan Omar's D.C. home as part of Justice Department investigation into her.
7: We are hearing from Congresswoman Omar in a new statement after Homeland Security agents raided her home in Washington, D.C. Usually, not always, when Homeland Security investigations, HSI, is involved, there's some sort of immigration angle to an investigation. HSI led the scene today, not the FBI. We were on scene this morning where HSI agents were taking several boxes out of the Congresswoman's home. She posted on social media, quote, "I'm okay, make no mistake. This is an attempt to target political enemies and weaponize federal law enforcement. For 10 years, Trump has targeted me with baseless lies and smear campaigns. This is just the latest escalation in his campaign of political intimidation. I will not be silenced." The DOJ is working alongside with the Department of Homeland Security on this case.
4: And that is Fox's David Spunt. 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
20: Russ Faria was charged with a crime that he swore he did not commit.
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0: from the heartland of America and the gateway to the West. Good morning, good evening, wherever you may be across the nation, around the world. I'm George Norrie, and this is Coast to Coast AM. Later tonight, the spirit world. Here's what's happening. One person has died, several others injured in an incident involving a Six Flags roller coaster Monday afternoon in Georgia. The incident took place at the Six Flags over Georgia, about 15 miles northwest of Atlanta. Detectives with department's major crime unit will investigate the incident. Officials not confirming yet how the person died or what caused the others to be injured. Several people wounded in another likely Houthi attack on Riyadh's King Khalid International Airport Saturday in Saudi Arabia. It's the third strike this week on the gateway to Saudi Arabia's capital. Earlier attacks killed four people. Flights were canceled or diverted and airport operations suspended. With more on what's going on in the Middle East, here's Tom Danheiser. Tommy?
1: Well, George, Saudi Arabia's Civil Defense Agency has given the all clear to residents of Riyadh after the military announced the shootdown of incoming missiles fired by Yemen's Houthis towards the capital. One person has been killed and 12 others now wounded in the latest attack on Saudi Arabia's King Khalid International Airport. The foreign ministry says Iran is deeply concerned about developments in the Arabian Peninsula, adding the escalation will only benefit the Israeli regime. Meanwhile, U.S. President Donald Trump said he is considering joining Saudi Arabia in its retaliation against Tehran-backed Houthis in Yemen after a deadly attack on Riyadh's main airport. The Saudi General Authority of Civil Aviation said the attack on King Khalid International Airport in Riyadh on Saturday killed 12 people and injured 309 others. And the U.S.-Israeli-Iran war has triggered fresh security concerns in the United Kingdom after Prime Minister Andy Burnham said Iran's Islamic Revolutionary Guard Corps was almost certainly behind a suspected plot targeting RAF Fairford, a British airbase used by the U.S. military. George?
0: Thank you, Tom. Ukrainian President Zelensky says that Russia continued attacking Ukraine's energy structure despite President Donald Trump's announcement of what he called an immediate energy ceasefire, accusing Vladimir Putin of rejecting Washington's peace efforts and calling for greater pressure on Moscow. So-called smart eyeglasses equipped with cameras and microphones and sometimes hooked up directly to AI systems are already causing massive privacy and other concerns and are facing increasing bans around the world. Let's check in with our expert, Lauren Weinstein, to bring us up to date on this. Lauren, what's this one all about?
2: Well, remember back in 2013 when Google introduced Google Glass? It was a wonky headset with a strange-looking display over one eye. Extremely expensive. And the consumer version only lasted a couple of years, though a more popular enterprise version was supported until a few years ago. Privacy was a big concern with Glass, given the integral camera. Now Google Glass looks like a dinosaur. The market is being flooded with far less expensive and far more capable products, generically called smart glasses, that typically look very much like an ordinary pair of not very fashionable eyeglasses. And these make the privacy problems of Google Glass look inconsequential by comparison. Meta, of course, traditionally a source of privacy concerns, is one of the leaders pushing this tech. In the UK, these smart glasses are now routinely called perv or pervert glasses, and the term seems to be catching on globally. It's easy to see why. While these glasses usually have a little indicator light to show the camera is on, users have become adept at enabling the camera while stopping that camera on indication from being seen, despite actions by some manufacturers who try to disable or otherwise prevent this. The list of ways in which smart glasses are being abused is long and growing longer every day, often linked directly to big tech AI systems. They're being used to cheat on tests, break rules in courtrooms, harass women in public via face identification systems, and much, much more. Bans against their use are popping up seemingly everywhere. Bathrooms, locker rooms, schools, courtrooms, restaurants, nightclubs, offices, security areas, and so on. Many of these bans and proposed bans are being ordered by governmental agencies at the city, state, or national levels around the world. Fundamentally, these devices are yet another example of those big tech billionaire CEOs shoving privacy invasive technology down our throats that we didn't ask for and that they must have known would be privacy nightmares. They just didn't care. This does fit their standard operating procedure. Very recently, OpenAI CEO Sam Altman said that the world should accept bad things happening in exchange for all the benefits of AI. Easy for him to say. And speaking of bad things, when it comes to privacy, Amazon apparently is equipping all of their delivery persons with smart glasses that will record and analyze everything they see all the time. It's ordinary people, not these CEOs, who suffer the consequences of these technologies. Any good such technologies might potentially do is wiped out by the abuses. It's important to understand that these billionaires live in an entirely different world than the rest of us and often seem to have what can only be called rather nutty views about the tech they're pushing. Anthropic just announced that they're updating their usage policies to prohibit users from forms of abusive or cruel behavior toward their Claude AI chatbot, as if you could hurt poor little Claude's feelings. These AI models don't have emotions. They don't even think, as we normally use that word. They can no more be offended than a loaf of moldy bread. Luckily, it appears that the privacy issues surrounding these pervert glasses have been quickly recognized. But whether attempts to control them will generally be successful is a more problematic question, because big tech will be doing everything they can, including leveraging their political connections, to avoid any controls and will be endeavoring to treat us, as usual, as their personal playthings.
0: Thank you, Lauren. We'll talk to you next week. Sleeping under 5 hours a night is supposed to take a toll on you, yet some people in a new study did exactly that night after night and showed no clear warning signs in their health. Others who logged a perfectly healthy-looking average quietly carried higher stress, worse moods, and elevated blood pressure. What separated the two groups wasn't how much they slept, it was how steady their sleep stayed from one night to the next. For years, sleep researchers have used 6 hours as the common cutoff for calling a night's sleep too short. But a new study from Singapore suggests that this one-size-fits-all line misses what's actually normal for any given person. The southern and northern torrid meteor showers will produce occasional bright, slow-moving meteors worldwide during October and November, with moon-free peaks this year. Looking forward to that. And here's our buddy Seth Shostak from the SETI Institute, the senior astronomer, to tell us what's going on in the universe. Hello, Seth.
3: Hey, George. You know, if you ask someone on the street what fills up outer space, I think most folks would answer nothing. I mean, space is empty, right? But if you had asked this question 150 years ago, if you're old enough to have been able to do that, you would have gotten a different answer, not just from the man on the street, but also from physicists and astronomers. They would claim that space is filled with a substance they called the luminous ether. I mean, this seemed perfectly reasonable at the time. It was known that light exhibited wave-like properties, and consequently, there must be something to which it was moving. Think about it. Sound is also a wave-like phenomenon, and it usually moves through air to reach our ears, through air. Okay, fair enough. But now consider light. What conducts light from, well, whatever you're looking at, to your eyes? Scientists used to think that there had to be something, some substance that did it, and they called it the ether. They felt pretty certain about the existence of this stuff, because after all, light does travel through space. You can see the moon, the planets, the stars, but that was presumably because space was filled with the ether. No ether, and the night sky would be totally dark. Okay, that sounds right, but sounding right in science is not a good argument. You need to prove it's true with an experiment. So 150 years ago, two American physicists, Albert Michelson and Edward Morley, worked on what eventually became known, became known as the Michelson-Morley experiment, but they were working at Case Western Reserve University in Cleveland, although it wasn't called that at the time. They devised a simple experiment to sniff out the luminiferous ether. Hard to say. To their surprise, they didn't find it. Unlike sound waves, light didn't seem to need something to travel through. It's said that nature abhors a vacuum, but Michelson and Morley showed that most of nature is a vacuum. It's not filled with ether. Light from the boiling surface of the sun can cross the 93 million miles between the sun and your eyeballs without needing anything in between. No luminous ether necessary. Light and other electromagnetic waves like radio and television reach us from the stars and beyond without there being anything in space. The Michelson-Morley experiment was so transformative, It prompted a young physicist working in Germany, Albert Einstein, to develop his theory of relativity. That's one of the interesting things about science, George. It not only explains things, but sometimes it truly surprises us.
0: And nobody does it like you, Seth. Thank you so much. Up next, we're going cryptid hunting with biologist Pat Spain next on Coast to Coast AM.
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5: I had acute eczema. 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I have tried every cream and ointment that you can imagine. It was pretty miserable. So I started taking the Conivora, and at this point, I don't want to ever be without it. I don't want to go back there again.
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0: And welcome back to Coast, George Norrie with you, wildlife biologist, biotech expert, television presenter, author, keynote speaker, and cryptozoologist Pat Spain is the great nephew of the legendary researcher Charles Fort. He has investigated unusual phenomena from the ocean depths to remote Amazonian villages and was named Cryptozoologist of the Year in 2023 for his incredible scientific approach to cryptid research and bringing his findings to a wider audience. One of his books includes A Living Dinosaur, On the Hunt in West Africa, or How I Avoided Prison but Was Outsmarted by a Snail. I love that title, Pat. Welcome back.
12: Thank you so much for having me.
0: How you been? What's new?
12: I've been busy. It's been good. Yeah, I'm launching a new YouTube show looking into Fortean phenomena, which I'm very excited about.
0: Oh, that's great. Now, how would people find it?
12: So it hasn't launched yet, but the best way is to follow me on Instagram. That's where I'll post all the updates and put everything on there. And I'm working with the folks from Creepy People Productions, who do the Sons of Appalachia and a couple other shows like that.
0: Great name, Creepy People Productions. I love that.
12: Yeah, they're a lot of fun.
0: How did you get interested in marine biology and the strange cryptid world?
12: I have always been a marine biologist at heart. When I was a very, very young kid, the first time I saw the ocean, I was just in absolute awe, and I wanted to learn everything that I possibly could about it. So while other kids in my class were watching, Full House and all the different cartoons, I was getting everything I could from Jacques Cousteau and Sir David Attenborough. So that's always been my absolute fascination, is just with the mysteries of the ocean, and the strangest things that are down in the depths are what interested me the most. So I had a huge poster on my wall of the giant squid and of all the other strange creatures that were just being found in the early 80s.
0: How did you get in with the cryptid world? What would you say is the strangest experience you've had, Pat?
12: So with cryptids, just recently I went on my first Bigfoot expedition, which I've never, I've purposely stayed away from because I wanted to have that kind of unique experience. And I've got to say that I found some things that I was not expecting, but the strangest, that was the most recent, the strangest one that I've had is while I was in the... while I was in the Amazon looking for the Mapinguari, looking for evidence of the Mapinguari, we're out in the middle of the night, in the middle of the rainforest, surrounded by everything you can think of that would be out there, super remote, right on the edge of uncontacted tribal territory. And we heard what I can only describe as a very low-pitched version of a sloth call. And the guides that we were with absolutely lost it. They said, we have to get back to the car. We have to leave. We can't come back here. And we said, what was that? And they said, nothing. Don't worry about it, but we have to go. And once we're out there, you know, you're in the middle of nowhere. You trust the guides with your life. So when they say you have to go, you go. And we hopped in the car and I am convinced that we heard the legendary Mapinguari.
0: Wow. Were they were scared, weren't they?
12: They were, yes. I mean, you could see it in their face. You could see the fear. You could see the urgency that this was. And this was, you know, we go from joking, where you're constantly, you know, laughing and joking while we're on these shoots, from kind of joking around and goofing around and talking about all the dangers to all of a sudden, oh, no, this is serious. We need to get out of here right now.
0: What would this legendary creature look like, Pat?
12: So that depends on who you talk to. If you talk to people who are not in the area where it's seen, they'll tell you that it's this 25-foot beast with an eye in the middle of it, with one big eye and a mouth in the middle of its chest. They say that it has backwards feet. Its feet are turned backwards, so it leads people around in the wrong direction when you're in the forest. And it has the mouth and the chest is full of these jagged teeth that drip, you know, venom, and they give this horrible description of this monster. But then as you get closer to the areas where it's actually been seen and heard, and you talk to people who are from those regions, you talk to the indigenous tribes that live on the edges of the uncontacted territory, what they start to describe sounds a lot more reasonable. It's, you know, 6 to 8 feet. It has, instead of having a mouth in the middle of its chest, it has kind of a marking on its fur that is mouth-like. It has a very unusual shaped face and a very strong odor. And what really emerges is that this seems to be a description of what we know of giant ground sloths.
0: Let's talk about Bigfoot for a moment, if we can.
12: Sure.
0: A lot of people think it's extra dimensional. Some people believe it's extra from another planet. What do you think?
12: So I have a very hard time with those kind of I always stand by the classic, you know, extreme claims require extreme evidence, and we don't have that evidence. So we have nothing concrete where we can say that this is extra dimensional or extra, some kind of alien or something like that. We have nothing that would indicate that. We have no real evidence of that. So I tend to go with more of the flesh and blood creatures. That's more of my forte. That's what I went to school for, what I've grown up with, what I've learned, and what I work with. I work with things that can bite me. I am fascinated by the potential of extraterrestrial and extra dimensional. I've done a lot of reading on quantum physics and I have a massive amount of respect for people like Penrose and others, but it's just not my background. So I tend to go with the flesh and blood creature. And I don't think that any of the claims of Bigfoot really need those extraordinary claims, because there is the potential for a flesh and blood creature like people describe. I mean, we know that these type of animals did exist on Earth. We know that there were other human species that existed alongside modern day humans. There's some evidence that some of them lasted right up until just a couple thousand years ago, or even more recently. There's evidence in Indonesia that there was another species of human there until at least the 1920s. So we don't know enough about what Bigfoot is or isn't to say if it's another species of human or if it's a type of primate. But whatever, I think that you can get by with this being the potential for a normal, quote-unquote, creature.
0: But you do believe there is a Bigfoot out there somewhere?
12: I think there's the possibility of it. So I do think that there is, I think that in Sumatra, we likely have another hominid species that either was there very, very recently or is still there. I'm not entirely convinced that there is one in North America. I think that there is something that's causing these sightings, but I can't say whether this is a species of bear or a species of primate. Again, there just isn't enough evidence, but I think there's something to it. I know on this expedition that I did in Kentucky, I heard some things and I found some evidence that I was not expecting.
0: Why can't we catch one of these things, Pat?
12: Yeah, that's the million-dollar question, right? So I know that in the areas where this is most frequently seen, like the Pacific Northwest and some areas where it's very difficult to access, you just don't find dead large animals very often. Even ones that we know are there in absolute massive numbers, ones that don't have any type of burial rites or any type of ceremonies, burial ceremonies, ones that use trails. We just don't find large animals very often. So if we're talking about a primarily nocturnal creature that's not using trails and that exists in fairly small numbers, you know, you can have a sustainable population that's in a fairly small number, the chance of actually coming across one, especially if it's actively avoiding human contact, is slim. The chance of finding the evidence of one is slim. I think it could potentially stay hidden right up until 2026. Every year with drones and with camera traps and with the amount of cameras out there, it gets harder to make that justification, but I don't think we're at that point yet where it's impossible.
0: 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And again, one of his books is called A Living Dinosaur. We'll be back and talk with him more about the strange world of cryptids on Coast to Coast AM.
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15: On the night before Halloween in 1975, 15-year-old Martha Moxley was murdered in the Tony Bellhaven neighborhood of Greenwich, Connecticut. She was rich and beautiful and loved by all who knew her. 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In 2000, 25 years after Martha's murder, her one-time neighbor, Michael Skakel, was arrested. He'd been 15, like her, at the time of the crime. He was also a cousin of the Kennedys.
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1: We'll take your calls next hour with Pat Spain as we talk about cryptids. 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
1: And welcome back. George Norrie along with Pat Spain. We'll take calls with Pat next hour on Coast to Coast. Pat, in your opinion, what is the definition of a cryptid?
8: So I fall by the Darren Naish, Dr. Naish version of this, where I think a cryptid is any creature that has not yet been given a scientific name. So that is a very broad definition. I think that what people tend to focus on are kind of the big sexy cryptids. Like you think about the Loch Ness Monster and Bigfoot.
9: Right.
8: But really, I do believe that there are millions of cryptids around the world, because it's any of these creatures that have not been given a scientific name yet. And I think the ones that are the most fascinating to me are the ones that are known locally. So every year there are new creatures discovered, and they all start as cryptids. And a lot of times the locals know about them. The locals can direct people to, there was a new cat species that made headlines just a couple months ago. The first new cat that's been discovered in I don't know how long, but the locals knew about it. They had described it. They had a local name for it. They could tell you about the habits of it, and they could direct the researchers right to it. So those are the ones that really, really interest me, because I think that's where we're going to make some excellent discoveries when we start truly listening to the people that live in the areas and that know this stuff is part of their everyday lives.
1: With these new discoveries, Pat, how long do you think these creatures were on the planet before they got noticed?
8: For as long as everything else has evolved, I think they've always been there. It's just been when Western science starts to pay attention and starts to look at them. The coelacanth is one of the best examples of this. So the coelacanth, you know, that's why Lauren Coleman and the Cryptozoology Museum use them as their kind of mascot, is the coelacanth. We knew about this from the fossil records. We knew coelacanths from, you know, before the dinosaurs. We knew from hundreds of millions of years ago, but thought that they had gone extinct. But the locals off of this, small nation in West Africa, I believe, had been finding them and eating them. They knew about these creatures. They knew that they weren't found very often. They knew they lived really, really deep. And it wasn't until a Western scientist was going through a fish market and saw one of these when he went, "That's a coelacanth. How is this possible?" And the locals said, "Oh yeah, they don't really taste that great, but you know, once in a while we find them," and directed them right to them, and they found a living population of coelacanth. And since then, we found another living population of coelacanths in Indonesia.
1: Your late uncle, great uncle Charles Ford, was one of a kind, was he not?
8: He was, absolutely. Yes, I am so fortunate to have that kind of connection. And I love the fact that I was reading his work before I realized that I was related to him.
1: How did you find out?
8: My grandmother. So my grandmother always used to think, you know, used to describe me as kind of the weird kid, which I own that very happily. I am the weird kid. I was always out in the woods catching snakes and spiders and raising them. I bred venomous spiders in the house. I raised every snake you can think of and all kinds of other creatures, mantises and everything all around the house. And my grandmother would just shake her head and go, "Oh, you're just like your Uncle Charlie." And I never knew who Uncle Charlie was. I thought Uncle Charlie was one of these, you know, amorphous family relatives, you know, who would come and visit once in a while. You'd see at big events. Never really gave it too much thought. And then when I was in high school, she saw me reading the Book of the Damned. Or no, I was in eighth grade. She saw me reading the Book of the Damned and came over and she said, "Patrick, that's your Uncle Charlie." I said, What do you mean?" She said, "Charles Fort, that's your Uncle Charlie." And she went in there in the back room of her house and brought out a couple of first editions of Charles Fort books signed by him and made out to different family members. I went, "What? How has this never come up? How did I not know this?" And it kind of became a great little connection for my grandmother and I.
1: My nickname used to be Captain Bizarre because I loved the weird stories.
8: Absolutely. Yep. That was always it. I was fascinated by the stranger side of nature. So I wanted to, you know, learn all about bats and about deep sea creatures and about cryptids. I was absolutely convinced that I saw a Bigfoot in my yard one day when I was about 9 years old in the backyard. And it turned out that it was my uncle on his way to the pool to go swimming.
1: You've been injured by an animal before, haven't you?
8: Oh, quite a few. I have scars all over my body from I've been bitten and stung by just about everything you can think of.
1: What is one of the worst attacks you've ever had?
8: I'd say the worst that I had was a rabid raccoon.
1: What happened?
8: I was living down in Maryland doing marine bio research. I was working on an oyster hatchery. And I'd been working there, and I had tons of scars from the oysters. Oysters, you don't think of them because they don't move too much, but those shells are sharp. When you're carrying 75 bags of oysters and you're in a bathing suit, there's a lot you got to worry about. But I'd been working with oysters all morning, and my friends and I had been having a water fight. So just, you know, kids being 21-year-olds, we were goofing around and just having fun. And I was on a break from work, so I was laying on a picnic table reading a book. And I heard a noise, and I was convinced that it was one of my friends sneaking up on me. So I threw the book and yelled, "Ha!" Thinking that I'd caught them and I'd scare them. And then I just saw a set of teeth jumping at my face. So I put my arm up to block, and this huge raccoon just latched onto my left arm. And I could feel the teeth go in, and they got stuck in the bone of my arm. So I lifted it up and I started screaming, and I don't know why, but I started yelling, "You're not biting me. Why would you bite me? I love animals. Why are you?" And this thing is snarling and shaking its head, and there's spit and foam and blood flying everywhere. And it's really pulling hard. And because its teeth are embedded in my arm, it just can't let go. So I smacked it against the picnic table a few times. I kind of like did this chicken wing with my arm, hitting it against the picnic table, finally got it to drop. And then it's staring at me. So the two of us are just looking at each other, and I can see the foam. I can see that it's staggering. So I kicked it a couple times and got it to stagger off into the woods. And then my friends who were around, they started to come towards me. You know, they were horrified at what they had just seen. And I said, no, like, everybody stay back. That thing was rabid. I'm pretty sure that, you know, if someone can drive me to the hospital, I'd appreciate it. And they all just froze. And I was like, and you can laugh at me now. Like, I'm okay.
1: Did you get a series of shots?
8: Oh, yeah. Yeah, absolutely. So they rushed me to the hospital. They tossed me all the supplies. So I bandage up my own arm. I'm, you know, pouring blood. Then they get me to the hospital. And when I get there, it was the first raccoon attack that the hospital had seen. And it was the nurse's first day on the job. So the doctor comes in and he's like, "Okay, Pat, you're going to get this whole series of shots. How are you with needles?" I'm like, "Yeah, I'll be all right." So they give me like 4 shots in one arm, 4 shots in another arm, a couple shots in each butt cheek, a couple shots in each thigh, and then they have to give you a shot in each bite mark. So they have to, the shots are hot pink. It's a hot pink liquid, and they have to put it into the bite mark and then rotate the needle around so it covers the entire bite. Yeah, that's exactly it. So as they're doing that, this is, you know, 14 or 15 shots that day. And as they're doing it, as they're rotating the shot around, they're hitting the bone because the wounds were so deep.

0: religious, evolutionary perspective, all things, it would be so interesting. And in the ocean, it would be any of the sea serpents. I love the sea serpent legends. And I truly think that there is the possibility to have a large undiscovered creature still at the bottom of the ocean.
1: Now, you wrote 6 books almost simultaneously, didn't you?
0: I did, yeah. It was not on purpose. I was working for years on this one book that I thought would be kind of funny travel stories from around the world, just the ridiculous situations that you find yourself in with some cryptozoology mixed in. And I found a number of publishers that were interested, but they wanted me to make them very serious. They wanted these to be either serious scientific inquiries or kind of personal accounts of survival. And I was more interested in having, you know, telling some funny stories. So I finally found a publishing company that saw the vision that I had, and they agreed with this, and they said, okay, let's take a look at the book. And a couple months later, they got back to me and said, this is way too long. And I said, I know, you know, and they said, but we don't want to edit it. What do you think about writing more and turning this into a series? I said, well, how many books are you thinking? Thinking maybe 2 or 3. And they said, well, we broke it down and we think you could do 6 books. I went, oh, okay. So that became my COVID project, is taking the one book that I'd written and turning it into a 6 book series.
1: You talked about a cat earlier. Was it like a jaguar, a black one, or what kind of cat was it?
0: Which cat was that? So there's a number of different cryptid cat species. Oh, the new species of cat that was just found.
1: Right,
0: It's a smaller species that they found that's similar to a clouded leopard or something. So one of the, like, a little bit larger than a house cat, but not one of the, you know, big cats, but one of the new wild cat species that was found.
1: Have you heard anything about a black cat with red eyes?
0: I have, yeah. So I've seen a lot of those accounts, especially from England and in places in Europe where they have these mystery cat sightings. And I think that the mystery cats are always fascinating to me because usually when people send in photos, and I've experienced this, when you see a house cat in a field, it can look so much larger than it is. And you can really get the impression that this is something different. Now, with that said, I have also seen a mountain lion far outside of their range, and I know that it was a mountain lion. And I know that there are mountain lions in places where people say that they aren't. The black cats are interesting because when we think about, you know, panthers, black panthers are kind of the classic. There's nothing, there are no panthers. There's no animal that's a panther. The classic black panther is a melanistic version of a known type of cat, like either a jaguar, a mountain lion, or a leopard. Generally, it's one of those three, but it could be any other species of big cat as well. So just like we know about albinism and leucistic animals, where they appear mm-hmm. white, melanistic animals appear black. They just show the black color variation that they have. They produce an excess of that. But if you got really, really close on those leopards or jaguars, you would still see the spots. You wouldn't see the spots on a black mountain lion. And we do know that those exist. So I think that the black cats are really interesting. And the red eyes is almost certainly the membrane behind the eye that reflects light. You know, bears classically have a red eye shine. So the red eyes are almost certainly that eye shine that people are seeing when a light is shined in there and you see that. Interestingly, humans don't have that, but babies, we do have that when we're babies. Babies do show eye shine, and it gradually goes away as we get older, which I always thought was cool. And that could explain some of the Bigfoot stuff with eye shine. But the black cats, I think it's likely either a melanistic version of a big cat that people are seeing, or it's a house cat that's mistaken identity.
1: What would you say, Pat, with all the cryptids that you've heard about or talked about, might be the strangest of all of them?
0: Oh, man. I mean, there's some really, really wild stories. There's the, all the stuff about the the little gremlins and things like that, and it even gets into some of the Christmas stories, like the Yule Lads. Some people will include from Sweden. Some people will include those in cryptid cryptid lore.

0: And the Yule Cat is another one that people include in cryptid lore, Krampus, anything like that. So there's a lot of those really fascinating stories that are, clearly some kind of cultural, meant to tell a story, meant to tell a relic. But I think my favorite is the Boto. So the Boto from Amazon is a pink river dolphin that occasionally turns into a man, but still retains the blowhole. You can still see the blowhole. So he wears a white hat and a white suit, and he goes around to Amazon partying. So anywhere where there's a big party along the Amazon River, the Boto may show up, and he is so attractive and so enticing that often women will find themselves pregnant with the Boto's child. And in rural Amazonia, Boto is listed on the birth certificate sometimes.
1: Will the baby be a baby dolphin?
0: The baby will not be dolphin-like, but there will be a call to be closer to the river. So the baby is likely to grow up and be a fisherman or want to be closer to the river. And I love that story. I think that it's one of the best.
1: We'll come back in a moment with Pat Spain and take your phone calls as we talk about cryptids. Jump aboard. We'll be back.
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22: 3 weeks to go until the midterms. I'm Ted Lindner, Fox News. President Trump campaigning for Republicans in Youngstown, Ohio Monday as the party faces those crucial midterm races. Fox's Kristen Goodwin.
23: President Trump praising Ohio Senator John Husted.
24: 22 days from now, Ohio is going to defeat Sherrod Brown and elect John Husted to the United States.
23: Also telling folks to get out to vote for GOP gubernatorial candidate Vivek Ramaswamy.
24: But he's a friend of mine. Vivek Ramaswamy.
23: The president saying a vote for Republicans will protect Ohio values and jobs.
24: More money in your pockets, bigger paychecks for your families, lower taxes, less crime.
23: Ramaswamy faces Democrat Amy Acton in the race to succeed Republican Governor Mike DeWine, who is term limited. Husted, an incumbent senator, faces Democratic challenger, former Senator Sherrod Brown. Kristen Goodwin, Fox News.
22: President Trump's stop in Ohio, part of his ongoing multi-state campaign blitz to rally GOP voters ahead of the November elections. Federal agents searching Congresswoman Ilhan Omar's D.C. home as part of Justice Department investigation into her.
25: We are hearing from Congresswoman Omar in a new statement after Homeland Security agents raided her home in Washington, D.C. Usually, not always, when Homeland Security investigations, HSI is involved, there's some sort of immigration angle to an investigation. HSI led the scene today, not the FBI. We were on scene this morning where HSI agents were taking several boxes out of the Congresswoman's home. She posted on social media, quote, I'm okay, make no mistake. This is an attempt to target political enemies and weaponize federal law enforcement. For 10 years, Trump has targeted me with baseless lies and smear campaigns. This is just the latest escalation in his campaign of political intimidation. I will not be silenced. The DOJ is working alongside with the Department of Homeland Security on this case.
22: And that is Fox. This is David Spunt. 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
30: Dig below the surface in central Mississippi, and odds are good you'll find a burnt orange color looking back up at you. 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
30: 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In Mississippi, keeping secrets is as old as the soil itself. So can the truth ever really be uncovered?
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1: And welcome back. George Norrie along with Pat Spain. Pat's website is linked up at coasttocoastam.com. And Pat, where do people get your books?
5: So you can find them at any of the local bookstores. They can order them for you or on the great Amazon, as you can find almost any book.
1: It's the best way to do it. Of all the cryptids that you've done, of all of them, which is the one you have the most regret for?
5: The most regret is in we didn't find it?
1: Mm-hmm.
5: The Orang Pendek in Sumatra, absolutely. So Orang Pendek is allegedly a small hairy hominid that I do believe was there very recently or potentially still is. But I went there thinking that it was most likely mistaken identity for either an orangutan or a gibbon. And after talking to people who had seen it and talking to the people in the area and getting to meet with the person who discovered Homo floresiensis, the hobbits, and hear from him to say that he had evidence that floresiensis was there up until at least 1921. And he believed there was still a chance that they were on some of the neighboring islands. I really, really wanted the opportunity to truly find one. And it's just such a harsh environment and so difficult to get around that we were not able to explore all the places that I would like. And if there's a way to get back there, I would love to do it.
1: Are people getting interested still in cryptozoology?
5: Oh, absolutely. Yes. I think it's a more compelling topic now than ever, because I think that there's a lot of people who feel like on the surface, we've already found everything. We know this world too well. We know everything about it. And then as people dig and start to read or start to actually travel and go to different places, ideally, they learn very quickly that that is not true. And then all the doors are just thrown open. You start to see, well, what could possibly be there? other. And with each new discovery, it leads to even more questions about what else is left to find.
1: What do you think those Native Americans Native Africans were scared of during that episode?
5: With the episode, the Mokele Mbembe was in, that was what we were looking for in West Africa. That was the alleged dinosaur that is still there. I think that the dinosaur is a necessary cultural relic. I think that it's this thing with the pygmy tribes that we were living with. So we were with the Baka and the Bayaka people, and they live in extremely harsh conditions, very difficult conditions in the jungle. They file their teeth to points and have ritual scarification and tattooing. Just a very, very strong tribe. They need to project strength. They need to project ferocity. And to show a sign of weakness drops you down in the social ladder. So, but there are very, very real dangers. So if you don't want to go down to the river at night because there are crocodiles there, then you might be looked at as weak. But if you don't want to go down to the river at night because somebody spotted Mokele Mbembe, you're looked at as smart. Like, oh, that's good. Yeah, don't do that. Or if the water is flowing really, really fast because there's been heavy rains and the rapids are unpredictable and most of the fishermen can't swim and they're on these dugout canoes that do tip fairly, you know, they tip fairly easily in rough water. If they don't want to go out fishing one day because the river is too dangerous, again, they could be looked at as weak. But if they don't want to go fishing because Mokele Mbembe has been spotted, that's smart. That's a good move. So it's almost an acceptable social out to not engage in really dangerous behaviors.
1: Do you have any regrets doing any things you've done?
5: No, I'm more grateful for all the opportunities that I've had. You know, when the opportunity came up to go into the Amazon, I wasn't sure how I was going to gain the trust of the locals. The indigenous people there have been treated notoriously poorly by the West, as is true of so many indigenous people. And I did not think that they would trust me enough to tell me the true stories and legends that they have and the reality behind the creatures that I was looking for. So I suggested to the production company that I participate in their most extreme ritual, which is called the Tucundera ceremony or the bullet ant ritual, where you're stung hundreds of times on your hands by bullet ants that have the worst sting in the world. And the production company looked at me like I had, you know, lobsters crawling out of my ears. And I said, no, I would really love to do this. I think that this is the way to show respect to the tribe, to be able to hear the stories and to have an experience that I would never be able to get otherwise. So I really look at everything that I've done, including the Tucundera, which was awful. It was absolutely terrible. But I look at everything as just something so unique, and I'm so grateful to have had and continue to have the opportunities to do such wild things.
1: All right, let's go to the phones. Denver is with us in Mississippi. Hello there, Reverend. Welcome.
3: Thank you for this opportunity to speak on Coast tonight. First, I'd like to send a shout out to Yvonne in North Carolina, Ruth in Maryland, my friend Cornelius, Larry Vandria. But what I'd like to say, Do the guest, does he pray before he go out? Because he have a real dangerous job. It appears that he's very aggressive to these animals. If you don't violate the animals' laws, you won't get attacked so much. I would like his comments about that. Do you pray before you go on these experiences?
1: Are you a prayer?
5: Not personally, but I do respect all different cultural traditions and all religious traditions. So wherever I am, if that is important to the group that I'm with, then I absolutely participate. And in one very memorable instance, before we were going out into a particular part of Sumatra, we needed to meet with the local shamans, and the shamans needed to perform a ritual, a protection ritual of prayer, in order to protect us from all the spirits of the forest. And these two shamans became tigers. They started prowling around the room and acting like tigers, and just this very unique kind of transformation took over them in their behaviors. And then one of them took out a machete and started slicing his arm, and instead of blood, just water was pouring out from everywhere that the wound, you know, everywhere that it was. wild. And I just sat back and didn't know exactly what to do, but I was very, you know, respectful and grateful that they were performing these rituals in order to protect us. And then one of the shaman turned to me and said that they believed that I had a demon attached and that they needed to do this this exorcism, you know, because we had had a lot of car trouble. And apparently I had a car demon that was attached to me, and they performed an exorcism ritual and took the demon and put it into a glass marble that they gave me and said that you can never break this marble. Don't do anything to shatter this marble or it will be released, but it exists in this glass ball now. And, you know, there was an option to do this additional ritual that I could do at home using chicken blood and lemon juice and painting my car with it. That I have opted not to do. I'm very happy to have this demon still exist in the marble, and I don't need to do anything further than that. I've talked to a few other religious experts who have told me to not do those type of blood rituals and just to leave it in the marble. So that's in my basement right now.
1: Mark in Ohio. Welcome, Mark. Go ahead.
6: Yeah, hey, George. Hey, the Navy colleague back at you.
1: Yes, sir.
6: Yeah, and the BA and a half of biology. I thought Pat would like that one. Yeah, that means halfway to a master's, Pat. I blew a tire, I think, on the way to a master's. But anyway, to get serious, I took physical anthropology out of curiosity, Pat. But anyway, I think that Sasquatch or Bigfoot, known as Bigfoot, could be an evolutionary branch off of Cro-Magnon or Neanderthal.
5: Yeah.
6: And because I think from what I've gathered on History Channel, you know, these guys that chase after the Sasquatch for years and years, that it's highly intelligent. The possibility of being interdimensional, I think, I agree with you. That's kind of a stretch. You know, you have to look at the scientific, the evolutionary possibilities. And one other quick comment, Beth, maybe you're familiar with that fisheries biologist that comes on Animal Planet. He ran across this was off Australia, I believe, at the mm-hmm. time. He ran across this 6 foot long bull shark, which had been 6 feet long. Maybe it was seven or 8 feet. But anyway, this thing was bit right in half, Pat.
5: Yes.
6: And, you have to wonder if, the extinct megalodon, you know, is still down there somewhere.
5: It is a fascinating topic. Yeah, I love that one where they showed the giant shark that was bitten in half and what could have possibly done that. As a marine biologist myself, yeah, I'm fascinated by that. I think megalodon is a tough sell just because of the amount that it would have to consume and the things that it would have to consume. I think that we'd find a lot more evidence for it by this point, but I think there are certainly deep water sharks that we haven't found yet. But I would say that they're probably more likely similar to the Greenland shark, you know, more of the very, very slow, long-lived, deep, deep ocean ones. You don't find many fast fish in the deep ocean. And I think megalodon is kind of tough, but there are certainly unknown sharks that are yet to be discovered. And as far as Bigfoot being part of the evolutionary branch of Neanderthals, yeah, I mean, we find more and more that Neanderthals were incredibly intelligent. We find that they had a larger brain capacity and that they had a very complex social structure. And we still have some Neanderthal DNA right now in all of us. In certain regions of Eastern Europe, there's a higher concentration of the Neanderthal DNA. So we know that they did at one point breed with modern-day humans. So I think that it is possible that there are hominid species left on the Earth. And I think that their Bigfoot being one of those is a really interesting hypothesis that I would love to find more evidence for. Yeah, the interdimensional stuff, I think that it really comes down to, again, I am not a physicist, but I've done a lot of reading on this and I'm very interested in it. I think that it's a misinterpretation of the many worlds hypothesis and people thinking of dimensions as in, you know, being able to hop from my house in this dimension to my house in another dimension. And it's just not exactly the way that physics really works, as far as we know.
1: Text and tweets. Tom, what do you have for Pat?
7: Hey, Pat, Jeremiah in Stockton, California would like to know if you can talk about monsters such as the brown and green gargantuas.
5: The brown and green gargantuas. I'm not familiar with those ones.
1: What are they, Tommy?
7: I think he's referring to the movie War of the Gargantuas, and there were two of these giant creatures. One was a brown one that was very gentle, and one was a green one that was very violent.
5: Oh, kind of the time machine there where we have the Eloi and where we end up diverging into two different groups, one being violent and one being very peaceful, and it turns out that humans are the violent ones. I can see that. Yeah, that makes sense.
7: That's what I'm guessing. You should see the movie, I guess.
5: Yeah, I haven't seen the movie, but I mean, there's great stories about giants throughout history. The guys that I'm working with now from Creepy People, they love all of the history of giants and all the stories of giants, and they are convinced that there's something in the Smithsonian, in the annals of the Smithsonian, that they really want to find, that there were some giant skeletons and giant bodies that had been sent that are down in the depths of the Smithsonian. And actually, there was somebody not too long ago who did an entire series where they discovered hundreds of new species, literally hundreds of new species, just by going to museums and looking at their existing collections that aren't on display and finally identifying all of them. So there could be something in a lot of these museums that will give us this insight. Whether there were giant humans on the Earth at some point, there's some compelling evidence for it. But yeah, I have not seen that evidence myself enough to be convinced.
1: Anything strange about whales at all, Pat?
5: Oh, sure. Everything. Everything about whales. I mean, you've got a mammal that lives in the ocean and that has had its anatomy so changed. You know, the eyes have gone back while the jaw goes forward. When you look at the evolution of whales from an even-toed ungulate, a cow or deer-like creature to the whale, it's amazing. And you've got so many different types of whales. You know, you've got whales that are baleen, the filter feeding whales, and the beaked whales, the toothed whales. I took a cetacean biology class in college, and one of my favorite things my professor said the very first day, I mean, so many unusual things about whales, but he said, I'm going to give you a fact that you will never forget for the rest of your life, and that is blue whales have a 16-foot penis and testicles the size of Volkswagen Beetles. And I went, you're right, I will never forget that for as long as I live. So yeah, there's a lot of great stuff about whales.
1: Let's go to Ruth in Maryland. Go ahead, Ruthie.
8: Hi, George and Pat. Thank you for taking my call. And I want to give a shout out back to Denver and Avon and Cornelius and all the rest of them. And Pat, you mentioned that the oysters, I'm in oyster land here. I believe that you were probably at the Chesapeake Biological Lab in Solomons.
5: Horn Point. I was at the one in Horn Point in Maryland.
8: Okay. I'm in Southern Maryland in St. Marys County. But I was over there yesterday, okay, not at the lab, but at the Calvert Marine Museum. I go shopping there often, and there was a book in there that I was going to buy on sirens and mermaids, but I was looking through it, and yeah. It was saying in the book that they think that they're probably just sea cows or the manatees, and I just wanted to know your opinion on this. Do you think that they're really are mermaids, that they do exist? I think that they are a hybrid between a human and a dolphin that have been existing for years.
5: Yeah, the sea cow hypothesis doesn't really hold a lot of water for me. I mean, I am all about mistaken identity. I think that people make mistakes. It's very easy to. But I've seen a lot of manatees. I've seen I've seen dugongs, and I don't think that I would ever mistake those for a human. I don't think that there's a lot of people who would mistake those, especially for the way that sirens and mermaids have been described, the beauty and the grace of them. And I love sea cows. So this is no knock on a manatee at all. But I don't think anyone would describe them with beauty and grace and long flowing hair. So I think that that's kind of a stretch. Granted, you know, I've never seen a stellar sea cow, but from what we know, they were giant versions of what still exists today. Being a human hybrid, there is the aquatic ape hypothesis, where humans actually evolved in the ocean, and that explains our hair distribution. It has absolutely fallen out of favor and doesn't really have the alignment with the scientific community. And I don't hold to it either, but I thought it was a very interesting one. Our connection to the sea. Do I think mermaids are still there? I don't think that there are human hybrids that are living in the deep oceans, but I think there are certainly undiscovered creatures in the deep oceans, some possibly with human-like intelligence. Giant squid, all squid are incredibly smart. Octopi are incredibly smart. I've heard it proposed that if humans were to disappear, they may be the next intelligent life on Earth would be cephalopods, based on their intelligence. So there certainly are some very smart creatures in the ocean. But I think that the anatomical features that would be needed for a human to survive at those depths, we've not seen evidence of that.
1: 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Fascinating discussion about the cryptid world right here on Coast to Coast AM.
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10: Chicago, 1989.
11: White victim, female, pretty, wealthy.
10: A white woman's murder shocks the city. A black man from the projects comes forward with information about the case.
12: He says the police are his friends.
10: But out of nowhere, he goes from star witness to prime suspect.
12: 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They turn on him.
10: 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Lee Harris is sentenced to 90 years.
13: I get 90 years for killing somebody I have never seen.
10: Behind bars, Lee finds an unlikely ally in his cellie, Robert. The pair are like chalk and cheese. There's no way their paths would ever cross on the outside. But as a fellow inmate, Robert sees through the lies and vows to do the unthinkable. Clear Lee's name.
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1: And welcome back to our final segment with Pat Spain as we talk about cryptids. Pat, of all the things on this planet, there are so many creatures. Why do you think this planet has such an abundance of them?
10: Darwinian evolution. I mean, we all evolved from the same primordial ooze, if you will. And I think that Darwinian evolution just provides the absolute perfect and most mind-blowing concept for how all life emerges from that and how the great diversity of life that we have continues to evolve and change and how we're all, everything is here, based on that concept. And that's really the staying power of the concept of evolution and Darwin's great idea.
1: Are we still finding creatures that we didn't know existed?
10: Absolutely. Every year there are dozens, if not more, discovered. And now with DNA technology, we're able to really kickstart that and find even more. A lot of those animals look very similar to other ones. So we might find a new subspecies or a new species of animals, but you wouldn't, looking at them not under the microscope, not counting spines in the backs of a fish or something, you may not be able to distinguish them. But we're also finding exciting new animals that don't look anything like other ones that we found, particularly in the deep oceans and in the insect world. There are theories that more insects go extinct every year that we've never found, that we've never discovered and never named than ones that we do find. So, yeah, I mean, the insect world is absolutely rife with new discoveries. I was just at a place called the Caterpillar Lab, and this is a local place, somewhat local in New Hampshire around here. And they themselves have found a number of new species of caterpillars right in the back parking lot in New Hampshire. And the parasitoid wasps that prey on caterpillars are so poorly understood that if anyone was to dedicate themselves, I bet they could find a dozen new species in my backyard.
1: You watch Netflix at all?
10: I do. Yeah, very often.
1: Have you seen a movie called Lake Placid?
10: Yes. Yes, absolutely. One of the classics.
1: I love that. It's about that huge crocodile.
10: Yeah, is that, is that where I grew up.
1: Is that conceivable?
10: There were giant crocodiles at different points, but one surviving in Lake Placid, New York is not conceivable, and one that large in the modern era going undiscovered would be really, really tough. I really think that if we're talking large undiscovered creatures, the best places we can look are the deep oceans. There are certainly some, relatively large animals, like over, 3 feet, that we're likely to still find in some of the jungles. But a giant, you know, 20-plus foot crocodile going on, an entire species of them going undiscovered for this long, I think would be pretty tough. And not in Lake Placid. I grew up around there. I can tell you that there's no giant crocodiles there.
1: Are crocodiles as vicious as what we saw in that movie?
10: So I've worked with a lot of crocodilians. I've worked with most of the species of them. And crocodiles are not as vicious as what you see in the movie. But crocodiles are a little bit nastier than alligators. There was an alligator that I used to work with whose name was Wally. He was 7 feet long. My son's name is now Wally, not named after this alligator. But he was like a dog. You walked in the room and Wally would run over and he'd rub against your leg and be excited to see it. And you'd kind of scratch him under the chin and give him, give him some love. And he was great. So alligators can be super friendly, really good pets. And there are some crocodiles that that can do that. But there are some other ones. There was one that I worked with that was just this nasty. Every time I went to feed him, no matter what, he would go for me instead of the food every time. So they are tough. None of these animals are pets. You know, I was working with professional capacity, and that's the thing. I think people see them, they think that they're cool or interesting, and they think that they'll be able to tame them. But it's not good for the person or the animal. They are not pets.
1: Let's go to the phones east of the Rockies. Mike in Arkansas. Welcome, Michael.
11: Hey, hi. It's a pleasure to get on the program.
1: Thank you, Mike.
11: Quick question. You were just talking about DNA. And sure. Has Bigfoot or Sasquatch ever left any DNA, or do they really try to find DNA? I mean, he doesn't wear shoes. He's got hair. He doesn't wear clothes. Has there been any DNA discovery?
10: Yeah, absolutely. So there's been a lot of DNA tests, and a lot of times it comes back either contaminated with humans, which makes sense if you're not used to collecting DNA samples. There's a very specific technique to it to not contaminate it. And a lot of the samples come back contaminated. A lot of them come back deer, bison, or other bear, other large species. There's a very, very famous Yeti sample that was taken actually by a friend of mine. And that did come back with an unknown species of bear, an unknown species of polar bear is what they found. They thought at first it was from the Pleistocene, but they did find that this is a modern, hybrid of a polar bear. But there is this really, really interesting study happening right now in North Carolina. A gentleman by the name of Darby Orcott, who's great. I've spoken with him a number of times. He is leading this study of looking at potential Bigfoot DNA, and he's finding some really incredible things, and he is looking for unique samples. So if anybody has unique samples out there that they are not sure what this could be, Darby Orcutt is the person to contact. He's at one of the universities in North Carolina, and he's doing a massive DNA study of Bigfoot that will likely be published in the next couple of years. And a lot of researchers think this is going to be the thing that truly cracks that case open and really gives us the answers that we've been looking for. And I think if anyone's going to do it, it is Darby.
1: There's too many people, Pat, have seen too many strange

0: he wrote in his book, and the name of his book is Your First Contact, and his organization is Planetary Activation Organization. Planetary Activation Organization. It was basically to help humanity get ready to become a spacefaring race. And he got a lot of information about our true history from the Syrians. So let me just say something about what he said about the cetaceans, who are now, the dolphins and the whales in the water and whatnot. Mm-hmm. He said many years ago, there were three races living here on Earth, the cetaceans, and they were like 5-foot mammals walking on the Earth, furry mammals. And then you had them, you had the dinosaurs, and you had native reptilians. They lived in peace. And for 35 million years, way before we were here. And there's other reptilians, another part of the galaxy, heard about it, and they didn't care for it because they were the dominating type, and they were making fun of the reptilians here, saying, what the heck are you letting those mammals live on the same standing as you? They're talking about the cetaceans. And eventually, after a lot of pestering, the dinosaurs agreed to pull like a surprise attack on cetaceans and kind of wipe them out. This is what the other reptilians were about. They were about dominating the land and stuff. But the cetaceans were kind of smart, and they sensed something was going on, and some of the divining people that were specially could divine what was figured out going on. They pulled a surprise counterattack on these guys before they could do their surprise attack. So what they did is, they made of every was several mountains over there in Europe. And what they did is they set all the dynamos, they had some high-tech dynamo generating electricity and stuff to explode and cause radiation throughout the Europe, killing everything. And meanwhile, half their population jumped into the ocean, the other half went off to another nearby planet. And, anyways, that's the story that he tells in that book, Your First Contact. Just wanted to throw that in for your guest. Thank you.
1: All right, interesting. Thank you. Appreciate it, Ray. What do you think of that story, Pat?
2: It's interesting. I mean, there's a lot of unique cultural takes on how evolution has occurred over the years and whether this was directed evolution. And I've heard, everybody has heard, not everybody, but a lot of people have heard the panspermia theory. Yeah. Where alien DNA is what eventually, brought that. That's what brought life. I don't particularly hold to that, but I do think that it's really interesting. And some kind of directed evolution towards, cetaceans evolving into the water. I think that we can get by with Darwinian evolution. We can get by with survival of the fittest and with, just slowly moving into, you see a hippo. A hippo is a semi-aquatic or almost fully aquatic mammal. And you could see absolutely where over hundreds of thousands and millions of years, if they're surviving better by being able to go deeper and deeper and being able to eat more and more plants, they're getting more and more opportunity in this new niche where they could evolve to become fully aquatic. So I don't think that we need a lot of the more complex explanations. I think that the very simple Darwinian evolution really gets us there in most times, even when the animal is extraordinarily strange. When you think about, a warm-blooded fish or the hagfish or, some of the more unique primate species, I think Darwinian or humans are everything about humans. We are a very, very odd animal, but Darwinian evolution always gets us there.
1: Pat, do you ever think we'll find out about the Loch Ness Monster?
2: I think, unfortunately, so I've been to Loch Ness. I've done some investigations there. I think, unfortunately, the book is closed on that one. It is a beautiful place. I strongly encourage everyone to go and support the local economy there with your purchases of the Loch Ness Monster paraphernalia. But I think after the last massive DNA study that they did of the Loch, where they used eDNA to look at everything that potentially lives in there, and now that we've seen that there's no direct connections to the ocean, I think it's a much tougher sell to say that there's some salmon and there's some other big eels in there. But I don't think we're going to find anything much bigger than that.
1: You don't think it's a prehistoric plesiosaur, do you?
2: I don't, especially now that we know more about plesiosaur anatomy, and we know that plesiosaurs couldn't,

0: do that swan with their neck. They couldn't put their neck up out of the water like that. And they lived in warm, shallow seas. The way that they hunted, I just don't think that there's any type of biological evidence to say that a plesiosaur could be in the loch.
1: Keep in touch with us, Pat. Let us know of any new developments that are out there. We will be back in a moment to talk about the spirit world on Coast to Coast AM.
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6: A white woman's murder shocks the city. A black man from the projects comes forward with information about the case.
8: He says the police are his friends.
6: But out of nowhere, he goes from star witness to prime suspect.
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6: 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Lee Harris is sentenced to 90 years.
9: I get 90 years for killing somebody I have never seen.
6: Behind bars, Lee finds an unlikely ally in his cellie, Robert. The pair are like chalk and cheese. There's no way their paths would ever cross on the outside. But as a fellow inmate, Robert sees through the lies and vows to do the unthinkable. Clear Lee's name.
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14: The campaign blitz continues. I'm Sue Guzman, Fox News. President Trump holding another rally to boost Republicans for the midterms, this one in Youngstown, Ohio. Fox's Mark Meredith.
15: President Trump wrapped up his remarks here in Youngstown. The president touched on the war in Iran, gas prices, why he feels it's so important for Republicans to retain control of both the House and the Senate. The reason he was here in Ohio, of course, is you have close contests in the governor's race as well as for the Senate contest, which is getting so much attention. You have John Houston running against Democrat Sherrod Brown. Sherrod Brown, a notable name in Ohio, of course, because he had served in the Senate up until he lost in 2024. And tonight, President Trump made his case why he doesn't want Sherrod Brown back at the U.S. Capitol.
16: The last time that Sherrod Brown and the radical Democrats had power, they gave us the worst inflation in American history.
15: Democrats, of course, pushing right back. The president was also interrupted a few different times by protesters.
14: President Trump says he had nothing to do with the search of a Minnesota Democratic congresswoman's home.
0: The president says he is not involved in the early morning raid of Minnesota Democrat Ilhan Omar's Washington, D.C. residence.
16: I think she's a terrible person, but that's really up to the DOJ. I have nothing to do with it.
0: The Monday morning search is raising concerns about Justice Department protocol to avoid investigative steps of political candidates close to an election. Omar, who was born in Somalia, is a frequent critic of President Trump. She calls the search baseless and an escalation of the president's campaign of political intimidation. DHS Secretary Mark Wayne Mullen has indicated there is an investigation into potential fraud of her family's immigration applications. At the White House, Jared Halpern, Fox News.
14: Six Flags temporarily closed. Closing nine roller coasters across six amusement parks after a person died and others were injured riding on a roller coaster in Georgia Monday. The park says it's doing so out of an abundance of caution. 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
1: And welcome back. George Norrie with you, metaphysician, medium, and natural-born shaman. Ellie Pichette has more than 34 years of experience in the sacred healing arts. She specializes in clearing emotional and energetic patterns associated with grief, trauma, depression, anxiety, combining intuitive insight, ancient wisdom, and energetic practices to help others restore their balance and reconnect with their inner strength. Her book is called Hitching a Ride, A Guide to Earthbound Spirits and How They Affect You. Ellie, welcome back. How have you been?
4: Oh, hi, George. It's good to reconnect with you. I've been great. How are you doing?
1: All is good. I'm looking forward to this. This is such an amazing topic. How'd you get involved in this?
4: Destiny, my friend. Just destiny. It wasn't something I went looking for. It was a part of my path which unfolded.
1: You were born for this, weren't you?
4: Yes.
1: You've talked about millions of people suffering negative effects of deceased spirits attached to them without their knowledge. How did that ever happen?
4: How did what happen? That millions of people are dealing attached with negative entities? Yeah. Well, that's a good question. Based on experience and just living life and dealing with people professionally as well as personally, I have realized over time, and a colleague who also does this work has realized, that most people have some type of energetic attachment, but they don't realize it. Sometimes they can be so subtle while they're draining the person's energy, but they don't realize, you know, that they might have an attachment, because the main reason is that our society does not share the awareness or the information about attachments. So everything, it's a very medical, traditional medical model. And that's why I wrote the book, to increase the awareness of the public.
1: Well, good for you. What exactly is a negative attachment, Ellie?
4: Well, it could be a earthbound spirit. It could be a demon. There are, you know, other types of negative attachments. Basically, they will attach to a person energetically, and because the individual can't see them, they're not in physical form, they tend to disregard them. But the problem is that they do drain a person's energy. They'll make emotional and or physical symptoms and issues worse than they, you know, normally would be if there weren't any attachments. That they're a bad parasite, and demons are worse than earthbound spirits because they have a destructive, very negative intention, which is to create trauma, drama, chaos, just like the way it happens in the underworld.
1: How does the person who's attached know that it's an entity like that and not some kind of illness or something?
4: Well, it can manifest as illness, and it can make it an actual illness that is there worse. So the way they would find out is maybe reading a book like mine or someone else's that is on this topic, and finding a person who deals with negative entities. I offer a consultation so that, you know, people don't have to feel obligated, and they can ask me questions before taking the next step, which would be, you know, booking a session and having me remove whatever's with them.
1: Is it easy or difficult to get rid of a negative spirit?
4: Well, the easiest one to get rid of is an earthbound spirit, which is a person who died and kind of globbed on to the host. And those get sent to the light. A demon is also pretty easy for me to remove. I've been doing that for a long time as well. And, you know, it's really about knowing where they need to go and where they want to go. So a demon wants to go back to the underworld. Like I said, where there's chaos, drama, trauma, and that's why they create this on the earth plane. Earthbound spirit, which is a person who died and either doesn't, you know, is afraid to move on. Maybe they grew up with, you know, in a family that had a strong religious practice with a lot of shame. And so they're afraid, you know, that they're going to have to, be pulled to the, have their feet. What's that expression? They have their feet drawn to the carpet. Sorry. So it's a little bit late. But anyway, so, you know, so someone like myself will intervene. We'll talk with the earthbound spirit and reassure it, let it know that, you know, that they're going to the light so that they can move on and not be stuck. As long as they're on the earth plane, as long as they're with a person, you know, attached or inside, initially they'll hover around them, but then it doesn't take too long for them to actually go inside the person. So once I let them know that they're going to become unstuck and they'll be able to move on as a soul, they're willing to go and they appreciate the help.
1: What person generally is liable to get hit by a negative attachment? What kind of person?
4: A person who has a lot of negative thoughts, maybe the habitual negative thoughts that started in childhood, hearing their parents who might have been negative, growing up in a household that is abusive or neglectful, toxic. You know, these will create a weaker person fundamentally. And even though they seem like they can function on the outside, on the inside, they're not that strong. So the weaker a person is due to, shaming or abuse or neglect, the weaker they are, the more susceptible they become to attracting negative entities.
1: Can they feel the attachment hit them when it comes into their system?
4: That's a good question, George. Sometimes they do. So sometimes they'll remember a specific incident or being in a certain place and feeling like something entered them, often through their head, and that's when things start to change.
1: Where do people get your book, Ellie, Hitching a Ride?
4: Oh, they can find it on Amazon or on my website, phoenixrisinghealing.com.
1: You've got a number of case studies in there. Share a few with us about what happened to some people.
4: Yeah. Well, there was a woman with a gallbladder issue, and she had scheduled surgery. She was told by the medical field that she needed to have her gallbladder removed because she was having pain and very uncomfortable symptoms. And this was all of a sudden. She was actually very healthy, very mindful about how and what she ate. And so this was way out of the norm for her to even, have to have a surgery for something that had never been an issue. So anyway, she called me and we did a session. And as I scanned her physically, I saw it was like a demonic entity wrapped around her gallbladder.
1: Oh my.
4: And that was the root of the problem. And I removed it during the session and all of her symptoms subsided. So she didn't have to have the surgery. And, she was very grateful because look at it this way, even if she went in and had the surgery, the entity that was with her could just jump onto another organ. So what is she going to do? Start removing her, organs because there's an entity there. So anyway, that was very helpful. And yeah.
1: Can you generally remove a negative spirit that quickly?
4: Often. Yeah, I mean, I've gotten faster over the years at removing entities, and sometimes I can even, remove, it depends how many there are. If there's only one or two, I can remove them and then still do a full emotional clearing. So say the person has a core issue of depression or grief or low self-esteem, if it's only one or two negative entities and I can get rid of those, then I can also do a full clearing. So clients really, they get quite a bit, every session.
1: How about another story you can share with us? That first one was great.
4: Oh, thanks. There was an insurance agent who, her husband all of a sudden started, shutting down. He was very depressed. He was full of negative thoughts. And she couldn't figure out what had caused these changes in his personality. So she came to me and, you know, wanted to see if I had a sense of what was going on. And so when I tuned in to her, her husband, and their house remotely, so all the work I do is remote, I saw that there were two demons and two boys, two male spirits of teenage boys. Now, it turns out that the boys had died in a car crash. And as the insurance agent, they basically showed up at her office when she was dealing with the families and all the insurance information. And believe it or not, they actually followed her home and took up residence in her house and in the bedroom. So, yeah, it was quite interesting. So I removed the two demons, and then I removed the two earthbound spirits, the two boys, and her husband had a complete change. In fact, I could read a quick passage, if you like, of the change.
1: Sure, go ahead.
4: Yeah, so this is from the book. Okay, the next day I checked in with Marlene to see how things were going with her husband since I had cleared the demons and earthbound spirits from their bedroom. Marlene was happy to report, "The house feels lighter. This morning I got a kiss, a smile, a smoothie, and some conversation." Marlene had needed to take medication herself in order to sleep the past 4 years. Since my work with her, the last 2 months, she has been able to sleep without medication. So I did a follow-up with her a couple months later, and she told me she didn't need the medication anymore because everything was restored to, you know, calm and peaceful, and her husband was doing so much better.
1: Ellie, are any of the spirit attachments ever benevolent, kind, where things are just nice?
4: I wouldn't say that. You know, that there's usually some kind of a need on their part. You know, either they're there because of fear of moving on, because of their upbringing and what they were told would happen on the other side. Or, you know, they just plant their feet and decide that they're not going to move on. So no matter what, when a person has an earthbound spirit attachment, it's always a drain on their energy, and it's never good. You know, when they're nice, when they're benevolent, when they're good and being of service is after they've gone to the light. And when they come back, you know, after they've done their life process, their life review from their past life. So that there's a number of steps that a soul goes through on the other side, processing the life that they just had before they can come back and visit their loved ones and their relatives. And when they do that, when they do go through the process, then they can be helpful. You know, then it's good to have them around. They can give guidance and support. It's very different from being stuck as an earthbound soul here. Does that make sense?
1: It does, indeed. Can a child get hit with a negative attachment?
4: Very much so. The youngest that I've worked with children is probably, oh boy, 8 months.
1: You're kidding. 8 months? Oh my God.
4: Yeah.
1: Now, how do you know that an 8 month has a negative attachment to it?
4: Well, the mother had one herself and the baby picked up one. So the mother having all that, a lot of negativity.
1: During the pregnancy?
4: Well, during the pregnancy, yeah. And after, she had a lot of trauma in her life. So I removed the demon from the baby as well as her. And it improved, but she needed a lot more work. She needed, you know, the emotional clearings that I do. And, you know, so as far as your answer, as far as your question about the youngest, that was the youngest. I've also worked with 3-year-olds. You know, one was a little boy who was very violent, and he was becoming more and more violent, even though he was only like 3 or 3.5. And he was very dark. Do you know what I mean? Like, George, you know how you can tell when a person is has evil, a lot of light around them, right? And then other people have like this darkness. He had a lot of darkness, and he was violent and aggressive. And so the mother asked me what was going on with him. And he had a demon also. And besides that, what I picked up on was that he had reincarnated from being a violent soldier during the Holocaust. And I could really see the personality coming through of that soldier.
1: And he kept a lot of that with him then, didn't he?
4: Yeah.
1: All right, stay with us, Ellie. We're going to take a short break. We'll come back and chat more about these attachments and negative spirits. We'll take calls next hour with Ellie Pichette. She'll also do readings for us, both in spiritual medium or psychic. I'll explain that later on.
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1: We'll take calls next hour with Ellie Pichette as we talk about negative attachments in the spirit world. 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
4: Whether it's physical activity, obesity, diet, smoking, low on hormones, stress, sleep disorders, or your age, can be supported by reducing inflammation and aiding the body to heal itself appropriately. 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
1: And welcome back. George Norrie along with Ellie Paget. Ellie's website is linked up at coasttocoastam.com. Ellie, generally, who comes to you first? The victim, the person who has been hit with a negative influence, or a friend or loved one of that person who says, there's something wrong with my wife, my husband?
10: Both. They both come to me. Sometimes a spouse will, like you just said, notice that there are some personality changes with their spouse, and they might be wondering if there's some type of attachment that has happened. It's pretty obvious to me. And, you know, this is, I want the listeners to know this, that one of the key signs of a person having one or more attachments is sudden personality changes, increased anger, rage sometimes, increased depression or grief, you know, emotions that they seem over the top for the situation. That's always a clear sign. And, you know, the person might have some of these core issues, anger, depression, anxiety, and they'll have a certain baseline, but it's when they become a lot more pronounced that there's probably an earthbound spirit or possibly a demon attached. Does that make sense?
1: So you do weigh the possibility that the person may have some kind of mental issue, right? In addition to the attachment?
10: Yeah, I prefer to use the term emotional compared to mental. Mental is like a brain thing, whereas
1: kind of clinical.
10: Yeah, it's very clinical, medical model. Someone who has emotional issues will be at a, you know, they'll experience those issues at, like I said, at a certain baseline. But when they become more extreme or exacerbated, that is suspect of something that has attached to them.
1: Ellie, how do you handle the skeptic who says, he's just nuts?
10: I don't think they would say that about someone that they really cared about. That's judgment, right? Instead of wanting to explore what might be going on,
1: sure.
10: To say someone is nuts or just dismiss them is very judgmental. And we really want to try to not judge each other, not judge ourselves. That's one of the biggest problems in our society is, you know, we're quick to judge and dismiss rather than say, hey, I wonder what's going on here. Because, you know, George, one of my favorite sayings to myself is there's a story behind every story. And if you take the time to look and to listen, which is what I do naturally as an intuitive, I'll get to the bottom of almost anything. It's like being a psychic detective.
1: When you deal with the individuals, have you ever had somebody just break down in front of you crying?
10: Oh, often. Yeah. People feel, they actually feel safe. When we meet, when we talk, their deepest feelings will come up during the session, and yeah, that they will cry. But by the end of the session, they're feeling much better, much lighter, freer. Yeah.
1: You've almost got to be a psychiatrist, too, at the same time, don't you?
10: Well, again, that's medical model. I mean, you know, a client that I had years ago, he picked up a really bad demon at his psychiatrist's office.
1: Oh, gosh.
10: So, yeah. So, you know, and what do? Psychiatrists are not, they're counterintuitive. They're not trained to intuit, you know, to lean into their own intuition or sensitivity. They really just prescribe drugs, and, you know, their attitude a lot of times, not all of them, but a lot of times their attitude is, well, let's try this, you know, let's dummy you down a little more with this drug, this medication, and, you know, see if you're more manageable. You know what I mean? I'm sure you know what I mean.
1: Is there a personality, Ellie, that is more apt to get a negative spirit?
10: You know, that's a good question. Negative thoughts, negative attitude, the lower emotions, anxiety, grief, depression, you know, those tendencies are more likely to attract a negative entity.
1: We have a guest, Joseph Gallenberger, who is a professor, and he does experiments on negativity. And what he does is he takes people to Las Vegas in groups of two, negative people and positive people, and he picks them for the group. And he says almost every time, probably every time, the negative people come back losers. The positive people come back winners.
10: That makes a lot of sense.
1: I wonder how many of those negative people have spirit attachments on them.
10: That's true. On top of having a negative attitude probably to begin with. But you're absolutely right, George. What we put out, we get back. So if we're putting out negativity, we're more likely to attract negativity. If we're putting out a positive vibe and, you know, we're full of light, then we're more likely to attract the same. That's a really good example.
1: Can an individual get rid of the spirit on their own?
10: Not so much. You know, once in a while I'll have a client who seems to have a pattern of attracting negative entities, and when it feels like the right thing to do, in their case, I will teach them how to remove them, because it might be part of their journey is learning how to do that and going through that as a form of self-empowerment. But for the most part, people don't keep attracting negative entities once I clear them. Now that the best way to ensure, I guess, that people don't keep attracting negative entities is by, you know, after I clear them initially, and they do not come back, they, you know, they, once they're gone, once they go to the light, they're off, they're unstuck, and you know, they're going through their process, so they don't return. Same thing with demons, they don't return either. But what I like to do is help clients after I remove the entities by clearing the emotional issues and patterns that are making them more susceptible to attracting entities. So every time I do a clearing on an emotional issue, what grief, depression, anxiety, a phobia, they become stronger. I also balance them every session and raise their vital life force. So the work, the healing work I do is really profound in the sense that it does strengthen them, strengthens their whole being. And that's really the best way to prevent other entities from attaching.
1: Ellie, I'm an animal lover, but every once in a while you'll come across an animal that's just vicious. just mean compared to some of the other ones that are out there? And I've always wondered if they were treated badly as a puppy, if they were beaten as a puppy, something happened to them. But is it conceivable that an animal can get possessed as well by a negative spirit?
10: It is conceivable. It does happen, but it's pretty rare. You know, if you animals that are afraid or angry, like you say, vicious or aggressive, it usually has to do with their programming, whether

0: Well, they could either call me. I do. I don't do consultations. I stopped doing consultations for entities. I mostly do consultations for emotional issues and physical conditions. But I would make an exception with your show if they say that, they heard about me through you, through George. I would do a phone consultation with folks that think they might have some type of a negative entity.
1: Why did you generally
0: Yeah.
1: stop doing that in the first place?
0: Well, because by the time a person contacts me, and is describing, negative entities or the symptoms of negative attachments, they have some awareness of it. It's pretty likely that they actually do have these entities, one or more, and so they might as well just book a session and have me, remove it or them rather than, just talk about it further.
1: Are spirits and ghosts one of the same, or are they different?
0: Actually, they are the same. In our society, we tend to think of ghosts as inhabiting a house, being in some type of a house or business. And a spirit is, I mean, that's what they are, right? A ghost is a earthbound spirit that has not left, that has maybe gotten stuck or say, they're attached to a house that they died in that they loved very much. And I had one client who had tried to have a ghost forward slash spirit removed from his house for over 30 years and had had
1: Wow.
0: all kinds of consultants. She would hide his phone, she would hide his keys. She would do other things. And I was able to remove her in a couple of sessions. So, it's not like I'm compassionate when I'm dealing with spirits that have become earthbound because it's not a positive thing for them. It's certainly not positive for the person they've attached to, or if it's a house that a ghost is inhabiting because he or she, is attached to the house, then it's a freeing for them to release them. So, you mentioned at one point ghost tours. I actually went on a ghost tour on Cape Cod and I would hang back a little bit and release every ghost that was in the house that they wanted people to see because I don't see it as entertainment. It's a much deeper issue than it's not always about us getting entertained, right? It's about us being able to help others that need help.
1: Fascinating indeed. And people can email you through your website, phoenixrisinghealing.com.
0: Yeah.
1: And where do we get your book, Hitching a Ride?
0: On the website, phoenixrisinghealing.com, or on Amazon. Yeah, people love the book, George, and it makes me happy every time someone tells me they read the book, they're reading the book, they absolutely love it, and they're not even a reader. And, so mission accomplished as far as putting the information in a way that people would receive it, would enjoy it, and would learn from it.
1: When we come back in a moment with Ellie Pichette, we'll take phone calls, general questions about the negative spirits. If you want a reading, ask her a specific question. And we'll be back in a moment on Coast to Coast AM.
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17: Midterms. I'm Ted Lindner, Fox News. President Trump campaigning for Republicans on Monday night in Youngstown, Ohio, as the party faces crucial midterm races. Fox's Kristen Goodwin with more.
18: President Trump praising Ohio Senator John Husted.
19: 22 days from now, Ohio is going to defeat Sherrod Brown and elect John Husted to the United States.
18: Also telling folks to get out to vote for GOP gubernatorial candidate Vivek Ramaswamy.
19: But he's a friend of mine. Vivek Ramaswamy,
18: the president saying a vote for Republicans will protect Ohio values and jobs.
19: More money in your pockets, bigger paychecks for your families, lower taxes, less crime.
18: Ramaswamy faces Democrat Amy Acton in the race to succeed Republican Governor Mike DeWine, who is term limited. Husted, an incumbent senator, faces Democratic challenger, former Senator Sherrod Brown. Kristen Goodwin, Fox News.
17: A protester also interrupting the president's speech at that rally and attacked by multiple attendees. The protester was then escorted out of the arena. President Trump pushing Russia and Ukraine to stop targeting energy infrastructure. Fox's Jared Halpern.
20: Following President Trump's announcement of an energy ceasefire between Russia and Ukraine, strikes on oil and gas facilities have not ended.
21: But all I know is that Zelensky and Putin have to get together and end that ridiculous war.
20: Zelensky says he'll agree to the ceasefire, but says Russia has not responded. President Trump has criticized Ukrainian strikes on Russian energy targets.
21: I think actually Putin wants to make a deal more than Zelensky.
20: The president agreed to a deal for Russia to supply diesel to the U.S. and global markets. At the White House, Jared Halpern, Fox News.
17: National League Championship Series Monday night in Milwaukee. The Brewers take a 2-0 lead over the Dodgers after their 7-4 win. In Tampa Monday night in the ALCS, the Guardians took game one 7-3 over the Rays. 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
1: Welcome back, George Norrie, along with Ellie Pichette. Ellie, once you move a spirit from an entity, from a person to wherever they go, into the light, where do they go? Where do they end up? Are you there? I think you're muted, Ellie. Unmute yourself. She may have disappeared, so we'll try to get her back. The spirit world has gotten her, but let's go to the phones. I'll do some open lines with you until we find Ellie Pichette. Let's go to Cornelius in Louisiana. Hello there, Corny.
4: Yeah, I'm surprised you didn't call me the devil himself there, George.
1: would I do that to you?
4: Oh, yeah, you would. George, this is the strangest thing, because I'm telling you, sometimes I call the show just like I tried to call with Richard Serra at August the 1st. That phone just messed up. And so, I got a new phone now. And I want to thank Megan and JD for mentioning me and stuff last week. But, George, that's the spirit world. It's messing. She ain't muted.
5: Okay. Can you hear me now? Yes. Can you hear me?
4: She's back.
1: You're okay. Back. Yeah, just hold on for a second. We have a caller for a second. Hold on, Ellie. Go ahead, Cordy.
4: Yeah, George, I want to talk to her.
1: All right, she's there. Are you still there, Ellie?
5: I'm still here, yes.
1: The spirit's got you.
5: Well, I hope not.
1: All right, do you have Cornelius on the line from Louisiana who has a question for you? Go
5: Hi,
1: ahead,
5: Cornelius. What you got?
4: Ellie, good morning to you. Look, good
5: morning.
4: Ellie, they call me the God, Guns and Gold Man, the Bible Bullets and Beans Man down here in Voodoo, Hoodoo, and Udoo, Louisiana, where there's plenty of meat, eats, and treats. And this being Halloween season and stuff, and I was talking to Tommy, and I hope and pray Richard gets through from Kansas City, Missouri, because he really needs to talk to you. I know you say that you remove these dark entities and spirits and devils and stuff like that, but I read the Bible, and my parents, they beat that into me and Bible basic instructions before leaving Earth. And I know you believe in reincarnation, but you say this child had a spirit of a Holocaust soldier or something like that. But I want to know, do you think AI could be this Antichrist intelligence that they mentioned in the Bible? And do you think maybe that we're in the end times with all these demon spirits and stuff? You see where these police officers are getting murdered by these people and stuff and just going crazy and what's happening in France and stuff. So do you believe we're in the end times of maybe AI, maybe the Antichrist intelligence? God bless you, Emily. God bless you, George. And God bless America.
1: Is it end times for us, Ellie? Ellie, are you there?
5: I am, George. We're in very challenging times. I wouldn't say it's the end times unless we're talking about, you know, things ending the way they have been and then there being a new start eventually. But we're not really there yet as far as I think we are still processing a really challenging time on Earth.
1: Ellie, one of the questions I was asking you before I could not find you was, when you clear the negative spirit from the person, where does that entity go?
5: I send it to the light, right? I send them to the light so that they can become unstuck and free to continue in their journey as a soul. And then when they've gone through their process, you know, they can either come back and guide their loved ones or their loved one or move on, you know, return in another life that they might, well, that they would agree to in a contract. And every time that the soul comes to the earth, there are soul lessons that we're here to learn, to help our soul progress and expand. So, you know, it depends on that person and when they will come back or, you know, if their family needs their support for a while, it might take longer for them to reincarnate. And it's not a bad thing. Everything goes the way it's meant to.
1: Are all these attachments, did they once live in a human body?
5: Yeah, earthbound spirits were all in a human body until they died. And then, you know, they were either in shock, like with a tragic car accident or a heart attack. A sudden death is one way that earthbound spirits become earthbound. They're confused. You know, they haven't had a chance to prepare to go to the light. And so their process is disrupted. And that's one way that people can get stuck here. So, you know, a really good question for folks who've lost someone dear to them is to ask, you know, ask me, you know, did he or she go to the light or is he or she stuck? And do they need assistance moving on? That's a really, really good question to find the answer to.
1: We're going west of the Rockies with Linda in California, and she wants a reading. Hello, Linda.
6: Hi, George. I can't believe I'm talking to you.
1: You got through.
5: Hi, Linda.
6: Hi. I was wondering if you could have contact or something with a good friend of mine that just passed away and to see if she's okay. I think she is, but I'm not sure.
5: Yeah, when did she pass and what's her name?
6: She passed on Saturday and her name is Dodie.
5: Dodie. Let's see. Give me a second.
1: What did she pass on, Linda? What did she die of?
6: She had a bunch of different medical issues than she had for a while, but congestive heart failure and high blood pressure and all that, but she just was tired, I think.
1: Yeah, it's not easy losing a friend.
6: No, it's not, and I've lost three in the last month.
5: That's a lot.
6: Yeah.
1: Go ahead, Ellie.
5: Yeah, I'm checking. Linda, I'm getting that she actually did go to the light, and she was prepared. She had time to prepare for that, and like you say, she was tired.
6: Yeah.
5: So that's positive. And once she does her life process, she'll come back and visit you.
6: I'm sure she will. I've just been three friends in a month, less than a month actually. A bit much.
5: Well, it is a lot. And, you know, you could always sign up for a reading with me for a 30-minute or a 60-minute on the website if you'd like me to connect further, you know, with her or with your other two.
6: Okay.
1: Yeah. All right. Thanks, Linda. I appreciate it. When you make a connection, Ellie, how do you know you've clicked like that?
5: I douse a lot. And I muscle test. And so I get confirmation, and I'll keep going until I do get confirmation.
1: What do you douse with? What do you use?
5: I use a pendulum. I also use dowsing rods, you know, whatever is needed, whatever will be most useful for the client.
1: What is it like the pendulum is almost like a lie detector test where you could write down yes or no and hold the pendulum in the middle and it'll go yes or no depending on what questions you ask somebody? What does that?
5: That's a good question. I've been using it for so long, so many years that, it starts swinging almost immediately when I pick it up. And when I tune into the question that the person is asking, it's kind of like tuning into a radio station, you know, where it's fuzzy at first, but then it gets clearer and clearer. It's about clarity.
1: And that all depends on whether you're using a Sea Crane radio or not.
5: Mm-hmm. Yes.
1: Let's go to Billy in Glendale, California. Hi, Billy.
7: Hey, George, brother, how you doing? Hey, Ellie, sister, I wanted a reading regarding an ex-girlfriend of mine.
5: Okay.
7: Okay.
1: Is she alive, Billy?
7: Yes, she's alive. She's alive. Anyway, okay. My ex-girlfriend, Billy, whom I grew up with, she was raised in a house of domestic violence, and that eventually led to the end of our, destruction of our relationship. Over a 36-year period, her personality has changed for the worst. And now at 44, emotionally, she's a monster. I don't even recognize her anymore. Can I ask you for some clarity? What happened to her?
5: Oh, sounds like she got inundated with at least one entity, spirit attachment. But, when you say she's a monster, like I pay attention to the words that people use, that would indicate a demon.
1: That are attached, do they communicate with you as well, Ellie?
5: Well, when I start communicating with them, that they will usually respond. So, that's an important part of my work is being able to diagnose that there's an entity. Then I find out what kind it is. Is it a random earthbound spirit? Is it a karmic spirit attachment? And if it's karmic, it's a little bit more involved. Then it means that they have a grievance and they have found the person that they've attached to, who they recognize as the soul that did them wrong in a previous life. So I have my own unique process of taking the client through hearing and understanding what the karmic spirit is upset with them about, and then having them make amends. And then they're usually willing to go. But again, it's kind of a sacred, sort of a sacred process of acknowledging the pain of the karmic spirit that has attached to the person. And then once the amends are made, they're usually willing to go. And so it's really a healing for both that spirit and for the person who they've been attached to, probably harassing. That's in my book, Hitching a Ride, you know, talking about the difference between earth, between karmic and random earthbound spirits.
1: What is the longest time period do you think a spirit has attached itself to somebody?
5: What was that, George?
1: What is the longest time period that a spirit has attached itself to somebody?
5: Oh, probably 20 to 30 years, I'd say.
1: Wow.
5: A guy, yeah. Oh, yeah. A karmic spirit found a guy who had killed him in a past life when the guy was colonial. He was a white settler, and the spirit, the person that he killed, was a Native American, and he left him there to die in the field. And the Native asked him to just, you know, give him a bullet to his head to end his suffering. And he laughed and rode away. And so that Indian spirit found the soul of the person who had killed him and treated him, you know, so inhumanely, and tortured him for over 30 years in this life. And the worst thing that he, I guess the climax of what he did to hurt him, of what the Native American spirit did to hurt the client, my client, was he got him to climb a tree and pushed him off, and he actually broke his back. It was pretty intense. So it was quite a process that, you know, I took them both through as far as healing and sharing the story of what the Native was upset about, and then my client making a sincere amends, and he was willing to leave. The spirit was willing to leave after that. It was really beautiful, actually.
1: Does the spirit ever leave and go into another human?
5: You mean go to the light and then go into a human?
1: Straight to another human. Does it ever happen like that?
5: It does. Yeah. It does. They'll usually hang around for a while and see if that's the person that they want to attach to. And then because they're energy, pure energy form, they can easily go into the person that they're, you know, feeling drawn to. It could be someone who reminds them of someone that they liked when they were on the earth plane. It could be someone who has certain habits that they had, like smoking or drinking. And when they go back into this person who they don't know, actually, but they know that they drink or they smoke. And so when they go into their physical body, they can actually enjoy the pleasure of drinking and smoking again, if that makes sense.
1: Well, talking with Ellie Pichette, her book is called Hitching a Ride, A Guide to Earthbound Spirits and How They Affect You. How big is the book, Ellie?
5: How big is it size-wise?
1: Yeah. How many pages?
5: Oh, it's about a little over 200.
1: That's pretty good size.
5: Yeah, yeah, 228. People love it, George. People who say that they don't even read, they can't put it down once they start reading it. They really enjoy it. It makes me very happy.
1: How did you get these 16-plus stories of individuals?
5: Oh, there's a lot more than 16 stories in the book. Lots of case studies of all different types. And, through my work, those are based on probably 16 to 18 years worth of my work diagnosing, dialoguing with, and removing negative entities like demons and earthbound spirits.
1: Have you ever had a spirit come at you?
5: Once in a while in the past, but it's part of it's not a double-edged sword, but if I didn't understand what it feels like to be attacked, then it would be hard for me to have compassion for those that are dealing with that. You know what I mean?
1: Absolutely. We're going to take a short break with Ellie Pichette and come back and take final calls in a moment on Coast to Coast AM.
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1: 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It's going to be an amazing program. And then later on, Ross Allison joins us to talk about ghosts and haunted prisons on Coast to Coast. Beyond Belief, that's one of our television shows, and we've got many episodes for you to watch.
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1: And welcome back, George Norrie with Ellie Pichette. Our final segment here is we're talking about negative spirits and attachments. Since you've been doing this work, what's the one key takeaway you would hope everybody would listen to tonight, Ellie?
7: I would hope that they would, just have more of an awareness that negative entities really do exist. There's not just, some people believe in guides and angels, but they think that, that there's only the positive. Well, that's not realistic. What's realistic is that they're just like there are guides and angels. There are also spirits who become stuck on the earth plane. There are demons that, there's the good, the light and the dark, like with everything, right? So I guess the best takeaway would be just to have, hopefully for the audience, to have more awareness that if they have a certain emotional or physical symptom or issue that is getting worse, they might want to consider doing a consultation with me to find out if they actually have a negative entity that is contributing to the problem. Because if they don't find that out, then they're going to just be running in circles.
1: What would you say is the most rewarding aspect of what you do?
7: Setting people free. Setting them free from pain and from the sadness that, or depression, or feeling stuck, shut down, whatever it is. Like, people who are grieving often become very shut down, and that can last for years, but it doesn't have to. I can actually clear a person's grief in two sessions, sometimes in as little as one, and bring them to peace about the person they lost. And that's probably my favorite thing to do, because it's such a dramatic difference, for a person to go from grieving about the person they lost to peace and really just remembering the good memories. Huge difference.
1: Let's go to final calls. Let's go to Eric in Nevada City, California, on the wild card line. Hello, Eric.
8: How you doing, George?
1: Great, thank you.
8: I'd like to give a shout out to your screener, Tom, and the one last night, I believe it was Gina.
1: Gina last night?
8: Sweetheart. I mean, both of them, Tom, too. I mean, he's a great guy.
1: Great staff.
8: Appreciate it. I need to ask Ellie, and it's going to take me a second or two to lay this out, whether I have an attachment or not. From the time I was a kid, I mean, my nickname when I was really young was Happy, because I would guess I was a really happy kid. And then I started into school and had an interesting kindergarten teacher, and then put into a class where I was beaten solid for a year because I shouldn't have been in there, and came out with a label of troublemaker, and everything went downhill after that. And to fast forward 36 years ago, I had my most severe break, and I've had a lot of broken bones. Right arm was set twice with no anesthetic. Left arm broke. Right foot three times. Left foot four times. And all but a compound fracture in my right leg, and now I got neuropathy and $1 million worth of health insurance, and I was butchered. The bones in the leg aren't lined up. They're overlapped. It wasn't done right. And I've been in agonizing pain for 36 years, and it's got to where I got about the energy of a slug. and a dead slug to boot. I have to fight to get myself out of bed just to do my normal, you know, shopping and take care of the stray cats that I feed up here. You know, I lost my border collie, Coco, to bad dog food. Two cans killed him. And, I mean, that dog was the biggest reason I got out of bed in the morning. And if I don't have an attachment on me or I'm not completely stark raving mad by now, I guess I never will be. But I'd like to know how to get rid of this thing and maybe have a little bit of a life instead of an existence. I mean, God, from the time I was 5 years old starting into school, I prayed for death, and I finally gave up in my mid-20s because it was never happening. So I just kept on fighting the way my mother taught me to do. But this has just gotten ridiculous.
7: Eric, what I'm getting is that I'm not picking up on any kind of a negative attachment. What I'm getting with you is that your soul is doing a lot of work this life, and you know, the fact that you were really, really happy, and then you started going through these challenges, like getting, you know, beat up, and then all the physical issues. It feels more like soul expansion to me, in a nutshell. And so I wouldn't need to remove an attachment with you, but I could help you with the physical pain and also the depression that I'm picking up on. Is that correct?
8: I try not to have any depression. I just have to realize that this has been a brutal existence, and I have to keep going no matter what. I suppose there might be some depression in there. I don't know. I mean, I haven't given up yet. I'm still fighting. My biggest problem is I would love to have a session with you, but I exist in poverty and filth. I have very little money. I don't even make it halfway through the month. I'm a professional at doing without. So I guess it's a good thing I don't have a fancy lifestyle.
7: Yeah.
1: That helps.
7: Well, if you decide to have a consultation, you can sign up for a free consultation, 20 minutes on the website, and I'll be happy to talk with you and give you a little bit more maybe clarity and encouragement. But my sense is that you've really been doing a lot of growth, and that it's not by accident, that there's no coincidences. So please start giving yourself some credit for what you've been through.
1: Do you think he's brought this on himself?
7: No, it's not that he's brought it on. I think that it's probably part of his, a big part of his soul contract that he agreed to before he incarnated. The thing is, George, that, you know, we can agree before we reincarnate to really difficult soul lessons. And then when we get here, you know, when we arrive on the earth plane, it's like we have amnesia. We don't remember what we agreed to. And so, you know, that's something that I can see with people is, you know, what they might have agreed to, and, you know, the reason for certain things happening, like what Eric has been describing. I can help him have a completely different perspective on it that I think is a lot more positive. And that's just what I'm getting. That's what I'm intuiting. I hope that's helpful, Eric.
1: Sure is. My aunt's in New York. Go ahead, my aunt.
9: Yes, wonderful, George, wonderful, Tommy, and salute to Gina. I think she's in Arizona. She's not an often caller, but I want to send what she always said, love and light to the beloved community. Ellie, you remind me of a very precious and who kept the family history, my cousin, first cousin, Ellie. First of all, I want, my first question is your educated guess of approximately percentage of U.S. population, because I imagine with different demographics or different cultural beliefs and conditioning, it might be different, but percentage of people who are dealing with these negative entities. Second, I want to know, and George, please help me out for her to have my questions, the role of anger, okay? It seems to me that it's unbelievable. I mean, I wasn't cognizant, too young during the McCarthy era, but I understand that our present political climate is worse than that.

0: Let's go to Rick in Massachusetts. Welcome, Rick. Go ahead.
1: Hey, George Haley. Good morning.
0: Hi.
2: Hi.
1: Great to get through. I have a quick story. I know we're running short on time. I definitely had an attachment at some point. I'm a paranormal investigator and an empath. I went to a haunted location in 2018, and I never like to sleep anywhere because I always feel like my guard is down, and I made the mistake of falling asleep there. But it almost like it fooled my intuition because I'm so used to, you know, being an empath. I feel everyone's energy. I feel places. And I got there and I was totally comfortable. It took my guard down. When I left, I was extremely angry. It was had a really bad attitude. It was me to my wife, just hair trigger, anger. And I could tell I wasn't myself. I had to fight it. And one time, I actually got a picture of it from when I leaned out of the place I was sleeping in the bedroom. There was a woman at the event who took a picture. And when I looked at the picture later, you could see a black arm around me grabbing onto me. And so I know that I've gotten rid of that anger and that type of attitude, but I've had a lot of health issues and just bad luck over the last, 8 to 10 years. So I don't know if that's something that's causing it. I mean, I got to the point where I was like so angry at it, quote unquote, that I challenged it and I started swearing at it and saying it had no power. And next thing I know, I had burn marks on my back and I had 3 bite marks on my back. So wow. I'm assuming it was a pretty nasty attachment. I never thought that, you read about Amityville Horror and all that and they say, well, maybe someone took them over and made them do that. And I never believed it was possible. But after what I went through, I said, yeah, if I was a negative person, it would have really leaned into it. But I just don't know if it's still a piece of it there or it's still causing me an illness or what,
2: Yeah, I'm getting in your case, Rick, that there is an attachment. It feels like a demon. And, a demon will do things like put scratch marks on your back, physical and other physical signs. And so I would, you might want to schedule a consultation by phone. You can sign up for that on the website and I can help you get rid of this thing.
0: Do these spirits, Ellie, get violent sometimes?
2: Oh, yeah. Yeah, they do. And they'll increase, like I said, if a person has a propensity for anger, an earthbound spirit who had issues with anger will increase the host's anger. So they'll bring it up to another level, which is one of the ways that one of the signs to look for is that negative emotions become worse, become more intense. And I was going to say with Billy, if he's still listening.
0: He's listening.
2: Okay, with his ex-girlfriend, a lot of times people will have me clear one or more entities for someone that they care about just because they care about them. And I can do that remotely, working with just with the picture. And I can also heal emotional issues that way, just working with a picture and some real basic information. Works just as well as in person. I hope that helps.
0: Ellie, give out your website if you would.
2: PhoenixRisingHealing.com.
0: And the name of the book?
2: The name of the book is Hitching a Ride, A Guide to Earthbound Spirits and How They Affect You.
0: Great. Thanks, Ellie. Keep in touch. Ellie Pichette, Spirits. For Dan Galante, Tom Danheiser, Sue Trikas, Lex Lonehood, Sean Ladasur, Alec Fernandez, Tim Banal, Mary Berry, George Knapp, and Richard Serrett, I'm George Norrie, somewhere out there on Coast to Coast AM. We'll see you on our next edition. Until then, be safe, everyone.

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10: What's happening, fellow sports fans? It's Andy West. Let's look back on this day in sports history, October 13th. We'll start off today back in 1903 in the first World Series. It was the eighth game of a best of nine. The Boston Americans beat the Pittsburgh Pirates 3-0 for the title. The Americans, also known as the Pilgrims and later as the Red Sox, raised their championship flag over the Huffington Avenue grounds. They played there until 1912, and then they moved to Fenway Park. Today in 1960, Bill Mazeroski opens the bottom of the ninth inning with a home run off Ralph Terry of the Yankees to give the Pittsburgh Pirates a 10-9 win and their third World Series victory. And today in 2001, in a do-or-die playoff game with the Oakland A's, Yankees shortstop Derek Jeter saves his team's season by throwing out Jeremy Giambi at home plate after the throw from right field missed the cutoff man. The play, referred to as the flip, is considered one of the greatest defensive efforts in Major League Baseball history and allowed his Yankees to advance to the next round and then eventually to the World Series.
11: Derek Jeter with one of the most unbelievable plays you will ever see by a shortstop.
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12: Rallying in Ohio, I'm Ted Lindner, Fox News. President Trump campaigning for Republicans Monday night in Youngstown as the party faces crucial midterm races. Fox's Kristen Goodwin.
13: President Trump praising Ohio Senator John Husted.
14: 22 days from now, Ohio is going to defeat Sherrod Brown and elect John Husted to the United States.
13: Also telling folks to get out to vote for GOP gubernatorial candidate Vivek Ramaswamy.
14: But he's a friend of mine. Vivek Ramaswamy.
13: The president saying a vote for Republicans will protect Ohio values and jobs.
14: More money in your pockets. Bigger paychecks for your families, lower taxes, less crime.
13: Ramaswamy faces Democrat Amy Acton in the race to succeed Republican Governor Mike DeWine, who is term limited. Husted, an incumbent senator, faces Democratic challenger, former Senator Sherrod Brown. Kristen Goodwin, Fox News.
12: President Trump's stop in Ohio, part of his ongoing multi-state campaign blitz to rally GOP voters ahead of the midterms in 3 weeks. President Trump pushing Russia and Ukraine to stop targeting energy infrastructure. Fox's Jared Halpern.
15: Following President Trump's announcement of an energy ceasefire between Russia and Ukraine, strikes on oil and gas facilities have not ended.
16: But all I know is that Zelensky and Putin have to get together and end that ridiculous war.
15: Zelensky says he'll agree to the ceasefire, but says Russia has not responded. President Trump has criticized Ukrainian strikes on Russian energy targets.
16: I think actually Putin wants to make a deal more than Zelensky.
15: The president agreed to a deal for Russia to supply diesel to the U.S. and global markets. At the White House, Jared Halpern, Fox News.
12: And the League Championship Series, Monday night in Milwaukee, the NLCS, the Brewers taking a 2-0 lead over the Dodgers after their 7-4 win in Tampa Monday night in the ALCS. The Guardians took game one over the Rays 7-3. 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
18: Every hunter knows that the wilderness is full of surprises. 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
19: 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How could there have been no marks on her?
0: All theories are out there. 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
18: 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Blood Trails.
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2: I'm Jerry Willis.
12: I'm Bill Hemmer, and this is the Fox News Rundown. Tuesday, October 13th, 2026. I'm Dave Anthony. While Americans vote early or get ready to go to the polls in 3 weeks, we take you back to America's infancy.
3: Because I want people to understand the journey and the birth. And I wanted them to understand how special this place is and how unlikely our success was and how fortuitous it was and how things broke our way.
12: We talked to Brian Kilmeade about his new book out today, Uniting the States.
6: I'm Jessica Rosenthal. Do you want Medicare for all? Democrats, and not just socialists, say it's a big part of their focus, and they are sure Americans are on board.
7: It sounds good. It gets you in power and gets you elected, and then your message to the people transitions. We tried. It's just not feasible.
8: And I'm Ted Jenkins. I've got the final word on the Fox News Rundown.
12: We're down to just 3 weeks till the November elections. And President Trump keeps going across the country campaigning for Republicans.
9: I'm asking everybody to pretend, just pretend that I'm on the ballot. Because in a way I am on the ballot, because they will try and destroy everything we've done.
12: He rallied in Youngstown, Ohio, one of six states with Senate races that Fox considers too close to call, as Democrats try to take over the majority. And they're also hoping to win control of the House.
11: Some call it Election Day. I don't call it Election Day. I call it Judgment Day, because the American people are going to run these MAGA extremists out of town.
12: That's House Democratic Leader Hakeem Jeffries campaigning over the weekend in Pennsylvania.
3: What I think we're at right now is, obviously, the history says Democrats should do very well. But Trump has always bucked history for good and for better or for worse this entire time.
12: Brian Kilmeade co-hosts Fox and Friends weekdays, 6 to 9 a.m. Then right after that has a three-hour Brian Kilmeade radio show. And he hosts the show One Nation Sunday nights, 10 p.m. Eastern on Fox News Channel. And Brian has a new book and Fox Nation special out today, which we'll talk about shortly.
3: The one thing about Donald Trump that no one will argue and historians will write about is he always underpolls. There's not one election. I remember he wasn't supposed to be Hillary Clinton. Mm-hmm. He wasn't supposed to be Joe Biden, and he didn't. And he wasn't supposed to be Kamala Harris up until the last day. I mean, it was like, I think he could put this out. He won every battleground state. Right. So always polls low. And then I'm hearing how unpopular he is. Okay. 30%. Yesterday I saw CBS say he's got 30% popularity rate approval.
12: Definitely in the 30s by most polls.
3: Okay. And then I watch him go to Texas, sell out. I watch him go to Ohio, sell out. I watch him go to Nebraska, sell out. I watch him go to Oklahoma and sell out. Drive to Oklahoma to make sure he got there when his plane got grounded. I just don't remember George Bush, Bill Clinton, Barack Obama. We used to say there are empty seats, and he's the best speaker.
12: Right.
3: Best speaker with a speech in my lifetime.
12: He liked to go to college campuses a lot. That was a big thing for him.
3: So what I'm saying is I'm always up to the intangible. We're not really sure what's going to happen. But I would say that in this case, the headwinds are against him on affordability. But Republicans would do well in the next 20-plus days just to say, what would you do?
12: Mm-hmm.
3: I'd end the war. Really?
12: Right. But see, he started it, so that's what they're on the defensive because of that.
3: Yeah. He started what?
12: The conflict with Iran, with Israel going in to attack. And then I don't know if they thought it would end a lot sooner than it did, but here we are.
3: So you could say that by addressing a longtime enemy, he didn't make up an enemy.
12: Sure.
3: Longtime enemy is doing that. But you could say his policies are in place with his drilling and his pipelines and his the fracking and his deals with Venezuela and then overseas and what he's done in the Middle East. I could see how gas prices go back to what it was when he first came in the first year.
12: Mm-hmm.
3: When if you look at Democrats, just tell me how you're going to get gas prices. We're going to end the war. Okay, then what are you going to do?
12: Mm-hmm.
3: Solar panels, like in Virginia. They're going to have this huge solar panel field. They're going to cut down all these forests. And then you have a candidate in Michigan who's on the record, didn't walk it back. I don't think there should be oil and gas companies. I believe renewables are at the point where we should do that. Is that going to bring oil? Does any reasonable person think that?
12: Mm-hmm.
3: So it's up to Republicans to make that. Yeah, you're upset about prices and diesel specifically. But the trade deals and the tariffs are used as a hedge to fundamentally restructure how farmers have not gotten a fair shake from certain allies. The Canadian deal is eventually going to come in. The Mexican deal is going to come in probably first. The 20 other trade deals, all to reconfigure. You can honestly say, here's my game plan. If Republicans are smart, they would make Democrats say their game plan, because it doesn't seem like they want to say it if they have it.
12: But their game plan is anti-Trump, and they've used that card before, and it worked in 2018 because they did win back control of Congress
0: in the first Trump
3: term. They did lose a couple of seats in the Senate.
0: But they still did. They still won the House back, right?
3: Absolutely. And it ended up being nonstop investigations.
0: Mm-hmm.
3: So if Democrats are proud of what they want to do, just lay it out. So they had the green agenda, the Paris climate change. That was their agenda.
0: Right.
3: They realized how de-emphasizing police or it's flat out defunding police. That was their agenda. Criminal first attitudes. Let's go easy on the border. We're a nation of immigrants. That was your. Now they don't want to say that agenda, which worries me as just a citizen.
0: 3 weeks to go. You mentioned Michigan. Abdul El-Sayed is probably doing a lot better than some Republicans could have imagined. That here he is, a progressive candidate. Some call him a socialist. He'll not say that he is. But he, in some polls, is ahead of Mike Rogers.
3: You know, there's a tough race, it's a tough state.
0: Right.
3: And Mike Rogers is kind of an interesting spot because he's more of the Bush-type Republican than a Trump-type Republican.
0: Right, that's fair.
3: And in the beginning, Trump was kind of critical of him. And now he said, listen, I'm out of your way. Just do your thing. So Mike Rogers is a classic conservative Republican with fantastic credentials. If he was a Democrat, he'd be hard not to vote for. FBI background. He was on the Select Committee on Intelligence and the House chaired it. And then you have the military background. His kid's in the military and a self-made success story as a businessman. I like, you know, Elsa, you said, you have two yachts. Yeah. You know what? If I broke out and became a billionaire, I would say, yeah, no one gave it to me. I earned it.
0: Right.
3: So I have no problem with that. So he's got a bunch of things to look at. And yet he says, give me $200,000. I'd rather be in the Senate. So to me, that's what service was supposed to be. But that maybe I'm old fashioned. I am, to your original question, I am surprised El-Sayed is doing so well. I think he is the worst candidate that have this much success in my lifetime.
0: And Republicans need to win that in order to keep control of the Senate, because they could lose Alaska. They could lose Ohio or Iowa and some of these other seats that go blue and lose control. They could.
3: Yes. And then they would have to counter with Michigan.
0: Yeah.
3: Excuse me. With Michigan and Minnesota.
0: Maybe New Hampshire.
3: And New Hampshire and hold Maine. That would be, they thought Maine was in the Democrats' camp. And the fact that they're a flat-footed tie right now with Susan Collins' history of polling poorly and winning big, I think that looks much better for them. John Sununu's had an interesting run in New Hampshire. Doesn't want to do any national press. Just wants to stay local. So, and he wants to, distance himself from Trump, but not too much. So it's a tough situation for him.
0: Well, we'll see what happens. We have three more weeks of that. Let's get to the new book, Uniting the States, Six Crucial Moments That Forged the American Miracle. Congratulations
3: Thank
0: on
3: you.
0: The book. It's your ninth book, your seventh one on American history.
3: Yeah.
0: You know, we've had a lot of focus on 250 this year with 1776, but your book doesn't do that. You're all over the place. You go from 1770 all the way to the 1840s.
3: And on purpose. You know why? Because I want people to understand the journey and the birth. And I wanted them to understand how special this place is and how unlikely our success was and how fortuitous it was and how things broke our way. So I said, the Boston Massacre, why? Well, it helped lead to the revolution, sure. But what I liked about it is a young John Adams decides he's going to put his reputation on the line, even though he's a member of Sons of Liberty and Liberation, and says, every man deserves a trial and a presumption of innocence. And then he talked about how facts are stubborn things and reasonable doubt. And the soldiers who are acting like thugs in Boston were the ones that he defended. Because he said, just because they've done something wrong there, this doesn't mean they did something wrong in killing, shooting eight and killing five at what we now know as the murder on King Street. That's what he called. So I wanted to prove law and order mattered.
0: And I liked how in the book you were like, look, nobody knows exactly what happened, because there are all kinds of accounts, and no one, I mean, that's another book in its entirety, but you kind of go in, focus more on the Adams part, because he acquits these people. I would have thought that that would be a big stain on him, because those people, nobody liked the British, but yet, I mean, he ends up being our second president.
3: Yes, and he said to someone, there's a reason for a revolution, and it's not that. So still, he said, what kind of country are we if we don't have law and order and rules? Then we will have no liberty.
0: You get into George Washington and the creation of the army in 1775. You get into the Louisiana
3: Purchase.
0: And
3: his changing of tactics.
0: Yeah, and the way that he conducted the war. And
3: without firing a shot, doubling the size of the country.
0: Yeah, and some of the battles lost and won. But then you also get to the War of 1812, which wasn't just 1812. It took a while to do that. And that's something that a lot of people, we know the Star Spangled Banner, but 1812, that war, we don't talk about a lot.
3: We don't at all. I got one day in school on it. I was fascinated because when I went to the White House, George Bush was kind enough to tour me around. He said, you saw what those burn marks are? I said, no. He goes, you know, when the Washington was burning, I go, yeah, they left these burn marks in the archways. And I go, why do you think they did that, Mr. President? And he said, I think it's to remind us how fragile democracy is.
0: Yeah.
3: So anyone who says to themselves, wow, America's in a terrible spot, we'll never recover, I'll give you a bad spot. How about a epileptic president who is a brilliant mind but no leadership ability, sitting on his horse by himself, watching the city of Washington burn to the ground, wondering if his army would reconvene and if his wife was still alive. So we got off the mat then to ultimately win the Battle of New Orleans and beat the number one fighting force in the world in under 2 hours, led by Andrew Jackson, a self-taught lieutenant general. So I just thought the way we bounced back from that and message to the world, we never be invaded again, that was part of the American story.
0: Your last piece is on John Quincy Adams, a fascinating individual in his own right, John Adams' son, our sixth president, but that's not what you write about.
3: Conscious of the country, he goes back to Congress. Can you imagine a president going back to Congress?
0: No.
3: His family was vehemently against slavery. They saw the evils of it. They also saw that in the South, they were using slaves, not being able to let them vote, but count them as people. So they were outnumbering the northern states in their population and the congressional proportions, and they hated slavery. They thought it was inhumane, and yet from when Washington died, until when he went to Congress, it tripled in numbers. So he would harangue the South into getting rid of the slavery until they passed the gag rule to shut him up, but he wouldn't. You know who learned from him? This guy named Abraham Lincoln sat diagonally behind him. To his dying day, he was fighting to get rid of slavery. And lastly, the Amistad ship, and people might have seen the movie.
0: Yeah.
3: So as slaves rise up and take over a ship that was destined for the life of servitude, and they take the ship, they leave two captains alive. They told the captains to bring him back to Africa. He brought him to Montauk, Long Island. When they arrived, they said, you're all under arrest. They needed a lawyer. They took 70-plus-year-old John Quincy Adams, who could barely see, and they say, can you lead this case? And he fought for their freedom, and he got them free.
0: Just like his dad for the Boston Massacre 70 years earlier.
3: It gives me chills to read it, because it's their words, and it's the accounting. So I just thought people need to know how special this country is.
0: This book also has a Fox Nation special to it.
3: Yes.
0: That's out Tuesday as well.
3: Yep. It took us 8 months to shoot it. We went to the places.
0: Wow.
3: So we didn't
0: Where
3: no
0: do you
3: green
0: find
3: screen.
0: The time for any of all of this?
3: Saturday, Sunday. Yeah. And some great, I don't know if you met the Fox Nation people. They're unbelievably dedicated and detailed.
0: And you're going to go on tour as well?
3: Yeah, I'm going to be, this weekend, I'm going to be at Old Westbury at the Music Fair. It's always been a goal. I'm on the 16th. Talk about all the history books, bring history to life. And Red Bank, New Jersey on Friday. Joe Piscopo says he'll drop down and bless the event. So it'll be great. So hopefully everyone will see me. Go to BrianKilmeade.com so I can meet you in person. That's streamed on Fox Nation, too.
0: Brian Kilmeade's new book, Uniting the States, Six Crucial Moments That Forged the American Miracle. And, of course, Brian is on Fox and Friends. He has his radio show weekdays, and you can watch him Sunday nights with One Nation as well. Brian Kilmeade, thanks for being here.
3: Thanks so much.

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9: It's Tuesday, October 13th. This is the Fox News Rundown. President Trump continuing to crisscross the country this week in a campaign blitz he's hoping will rally support behind Republicans involved in key elections. He was in Ohio last night.
10: I'm asking everybody to pretend, just pretend that I'm on the ballot. Because in a way, I am on the ballot because they will try and destroy everything we've done.
9: The president asking Ohio Republicans to turn out for incumbent Senator John Husted, who's in a tight race with former Democrat Senator Sherrod Brown and Vivek Ramaswamy, who's running for governor. Democratic Congresswoman Ilhan Omar is under investigation by federal law enforcement. Here's Fox's David Spont.
11: Homeland Security investigations led the pre-dawn search of Omar's Washington, D.C. home, which indicates that immigration may be part of the equation. In this probe, agents removed multiple boxes, were told her Minnesota residence was not raided today.
9: The congresswoman says President Trump has been targeting her for political retribution for years. President Trump Monday denying he had anything to do with a criminal investigation launched by the Justice Department. I'm Sue Guzman on the Fox News Rundown.
8: This is the Fox News Rundown.

0: You never.
1: Fox News, I'm Ted Linder. Just 3 weeks to go now till the midterm elections. President Trump campaigning in Youngstown, Ohio, Monday night, telling supporters his administration's delivered on its goal of growing wages.
2: Under Republican leadership, that's me, income for hardworking Americans has soared. Think of it, the income for a person, average income for a person has soared to the highest level ever recorded by far.
1: Democrats blaming the president for higher health insurance and energy costs. A protester ejected from the venue on Monday night after being seen fighting with rally goers in the stands. In Milwaukee on Monday night in the NLCS, the Brewers take a 2-0 lead over the Dodgers after their 7-4 win. In Tampa Monday night in the ALCS, the Guardians took game one over the Rays, 7-3. Game two between the Guardians and Rays happens tonight, Tuesday, 8 p.m. Eastern time. 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
6: When Richard Nixon resigned the presidency on August 9th, 1974, Vice President Gerald Ford took the oath of office administered by Chief Justice Warren Burger in the East Room of the White House.
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10: 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Yeah. 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
8: 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Ashley Dvorkin, Fox News.
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0: is the Fox News Rundown. Now, the latest from Fox Business. I'm Stuart Varney, and this is the Fox Business Report.
1: Stocks kicking off the new trading week mixed as oil prices climb on Middle East violence, which is renewing oil supply concerns. Tech was the worst performing S&P 500 sector while energy advanced. Markets are bracing this week for third quarter earnings and inflation data. Big bank earnings will start to come in today. Thomas Hayes at Great Hill Capital says investors want to know more than just how banks fared during the third quarter.
2: So we want to see guidance, okay? Expectations low into this quarter. Earnings going to be good, but what is guidance going to be for Q4?
1: The Dow up 196 points, the Nasdaq lower by 120, S&P 500 down 4. Earnings are on deck today from Albertsons, Citigroup, Domino's Pizza, Goldman Sachs, Johnson & Johnson, JP Morgan Chase, United Health Group, and Wells Fargo. That's your Fox Business Report. I'm Hillary Barsky, invested in you.

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1: Medicare for All has become a bit of a buzz phrase on the campaign trail this fall, with more Democratic candidates embracing universal health coverage. Maine Senate candidate Troy Jackson mentions it often.
2: I want Medicare for All because getting sick shouldn't bankrupt your family.
1: A KFF poll from last month found two-thirds of U.S. adults polled want universal health coverage. That's up from 53% in 2020. And when broken down by party, 84% of Democrats want it, 72% of independents do, and two-thirds of Republicans are opposed. While Republicans often bring up cost, some insist the money is there or can be taxed. Massachusetts Senator Elizabeth Warren said this while campaigning with Michigan Senate candidate Abdul El-Sayed.
3: The Americans really do want universal health care. They really do want to tax billionaires.
1: Fox's Martha McCallum recently pressured El-Sayed on how the math would work, especially when looking at how socialized medicine works in other countries. He said one shouldn't need to wait 2 months or even 2 weeks to see a specialist like a cardiologist, as people often do in other countries.
4: For the amount of money that we pay in healthcare, you would think that we would not have to wait at all. The average premium is putting people in a lot of harm's way. Then there's the deductible, $4,500 on average to get the healthcare that you already paid for every single month. In the richest, most powerful country in the world, the idea that we can't do better, to me, is kind of insane.
1: But many insist they've looked at the numbers and say the math simply isn't mathing.
5: Yeah, just not possible. I mean, it's a pipe dream.
1: Lou Bassanese is a Fox Business contributor.
5: I feel like the Democratic Socialists always point to, if you challenge them, where's the case where this works, this policy? And they'll say, well, we haven't had the perfect conditions yet. So El-Sayed pointing to, well, in the United States where we have the most wealth, this should be easy to figure out. But the math doesn't math, unfortunately. I mean, you talk about wait times. That's just the business reality of if you give health care to everyone that's paid for, there's just not enough doctors to facilitate that right now. But let's get to the cost side first, because I do believe what he's doing is a smart marketing angle of who wouldn't be for adequate health care for all people. Emotionally, that resonates with every man, woman, and child that can think for themselves. But economically, it's just not possible. I mean, and you're talking about the low end of estimates to provide this would cost north of $40 trillion. The high end is upwards of $200 trillion. That money is just not out there. I know he flippantly says, well, we'll just tax the billionaires. But let's suppose we forget taxing them, just confiscated all their wealth. If we took the Forbes 400 richest people, you could confiscate somewhere between $6 to $8 trillion from them. But again, that's gone. It's confiscated. It's not there. So then you have to move on to corporations. And if you take profits away from all corporations, you now can add another maybe $30 trillion to that. But then you're only talking about maybe covering 1 year of this. So that's where it all breaks down. But I think that's the point. It sounds good. It gets you in power and gets you elected. And then your message to the people transitions. We tried. It's just not feasible, but we're doing all that we can. And then Americans, unfortunately, like Obamacare, get left with a mess, a half implementation, you know, something that was supposed to lower costs that actually increased costs. And I think that's the danger of the rhetoric. It's not even a policy thing that he's talking about from a business standpoint. It's just rhetoric and promises that can't be kept economically.
1: So El-Sayed's making this case that we should somehow be able to figure this out. We're the richest country, right? On the other side, you have Senate candidate Troy Jackson in Maine saying essentially a more simple message that he's for Medicare for all because he doesn't think getting sick should bankrupt you. But in the 2024 Congressional Medicare Payment Advisory Commission, their assessment found hospitals lost 12 cents for every Medicare dollar they were reimbursed. And those losses, according to the Wall Street Journal, were only sustained by the existence of private,
5: yes,
1: privately based insurance, you know, our private insurance system. So I understand that the idea that we don't want anyone to go bankrupt over a healthcare decision or a healthcare catastrophe, but on some level, is the argument here that somebody's going to go bankrupt somewhere?
5: Yeah, I think that's a great deduction from all the variables there. And I think that's the unfortunate reality. Here's what we can all agree on. There's a problem with healthcare, right? If people can't get adequate coverage or can't survive a financial, you know, the cost of it in the event of a medical emergency, we know there's a problem there. To your point, you know, losing 12 cents on every dollar for Medicare coverage patients shows that hospitals have been mismanaged, misadministered, and that starts from the top down to the bottom up. It's things as much as drug prices, as well as the standard of care that gets provided. And to your point, even more so, we don't turn people away at hospitals in the United States. Whether you can pay or not, whether you're insured or you're not insured, you get treatment. Now, it's not always the best treatment, but you're not going to get turned away. And because of that, the private insurance companies have to subsidize that. So the model is definitively broken. No one on either side of the aisle is going to argue with that. It's how do you fix the problem? And the solutions being proposed by one side just don't work. So it's like coming to the table with a proposal that you know is failed and is flawed and is never going to work and pretending otherwise. And that's honestly why I say, again, this is real messaging and marketing more than it is substantive solutions to the healthcare problem in the United States.
1: Well, and more than math, right? I mean, yeah. we let's talk about that for a second, because the proposal from somebody like Troy Jackson is, look, we need to reprioritize what we spend on. Right? No more war, no more funding ICE. I mean, you hear that from a lot of different Democrats, that we could do this if we could just reconfigure what we choose to spend our dollars on. But on top of that, we have a $40 trillion debt. Yes. So what does that hanging over us, that sort of debt hanging over us, do if we sort of were to try to take on a Medicare for all or universal healthcare type program?
5: Yeah, it makes it much more unaffordable. I mean, you said it. We're trying to say that, well, if we eliminate what we're spending on ICE and if we get out of foreign wars, even if you do that, I mean, just take your own budget. If I stop drinking a double espresso every morning with oat milk and I got rid of this other expense over here at the gym membership, I still can't take on more expenses that aren't offset by that, right? So if I save $20 on the coffee every other day and I save $300 a month on the gym membership, but then I want to go take on $1,000 worth of additional expenses, it just doesn't work. And I think that's the disconnect between Main Street and K Street, is that politicians, and this goes on both sides of the aisle, keep spending in the deficit level thinking that there's an endless supply of capital. Whereas, you know, everyday Americans, men and women, sit at the kitchen table every month going, hey, there's more Audis than Innies. I don't have enough money coming in to fund this. I've got to put it on a credit card. And now I've maxed out my credit card. Look, if every American had an unlimited credit limit, we would figure it out. We would just keep spending into oblivion and meet all of our needs, wants, and desires. But we're faced with the harsh reality of how far a dollar goes or doesn't go. Washington hasn't met that yet. So I think that's the brick wall that we'll run into. You bring up the $40 trillion in national debt that is increasing another trillion or two. You know, both sides of the aisle are to blame for that. There's no one side that's done the majority of it. It's pretty equal. But the dangerous thing right now is with interest rates rising, just paying that fee, the interest on that debt, becomes extremely cumbersome. It's like having a 0% interest rate credit card at home that for 12 months then goes to the regular market rate of 28%. So it's a very tenuous position that I think politics, if you look, the average voter, they have to go about their lives every day. They're not getting into the weeds on the costs and the realities of all these policies. A lot of times it's an emotional hook of what sounds like it would be great, whether or not it's economically even possible.
1: Emotional and visual hooks. I saw somebody write over the weekend that watching Mitch McConnell come back after being gone for months, being paid while he was recovering, just stung.
5: Yeah.
1: That the argument is that we want that same level of care for everyone. I wonder, because I see, I've talked about this for years. I know many of us have in this space. There are some proposals, and I wonder if from a business perspective you think something like this works. Because given the polling on this, it sounds like Americans do want something to change. And I see a lot of discussion about like a basic universal coverage plan, almost like HMO type coverage for everyone. And then if you want to pay more on top of that to get like the PPO, you could. Or even the concierge style, you could pay even more. Do you foresee something like this happening at some point?
5: I think we have to come up with better solutions. My difficulty in this is the same with the tax code, right? It is so convoluted and complicated, just like the healthcare system. Where do you start? It's a bowl of spaghetti that you got to try and untangle. And I don't think it's easily done. When it comes to healthcare, you know, I would point to insurance markets, right? Other insurance markets. We look at disaster insurance, flood insurance, or hurricane insurance if you live in the Southeast. The state in Florida comes in and runs a state-run, government-run insurance carrier just because everyone's got to have it and premiums keep going up. So the free market is always the solution to provide competitive rates, but you have to have buy-in from every person and just moving part in that, right? So think about hospitals and emergency care and primary care physicians and specialists and the fact that the medical system still uses a fax machine for a lot of transmission of records. So there's so much there to modernize, to optimize that I don't think it could be done in a single bill passing through Congress. I don't think it could be done in a single presidency or any single term in Congress. So it's something you have to tackle with reality, right? And let's stop pretending that we can just offer medical care for all and fund it from the government and start getting to real solutions. And I think the president has started doing that work with drug pricing reform, but then you're also seeing it in the private market with individuals like Mark Cuban. Now, not saying I align with him politically, but I can on this issue where he's looking to drive down prescription drug prices because he knows there's a more efficient model.
1: But with the insurance argument, when you talked about like hurricane coverage or like flood coverage and all of that, we also saw in California and Florida, if you have too many disasters, they pull out.
5: Yes.
1: They say, we're not offering you insurance anymore. So it seems like that's a fine line to walk. I mean, yes, I understand you're touting that model, highlighting that model. But there's a danger on the other side, is even if you have buy-in from people, if too many people use it or get sick or there have to be a certain number of payouts, that also affects the math game.
5: It does, and that gets to another in-the-weeds other side of the world called reinsurance, which I started my career. But just essentially, think of insurance carriers. Insurance carriers buying their own insurance just in case there's a lot of natural disasters. And if they use up that insurance policy, guess what? Their customers are out. And that's what you've seen with the natural disasters and the fires in California and the hurricanes is that the insurance carriers' insurance rent limits ran out. So therefore, they have to stop providing business. And this is a boom and bust cycle that happens in insurance every, call it, 5 to 7 years. Which just makes it harder to anticipate the changes. Because, I mean, as much as we'd like to think, I think some politicians would love to think they can control the weather. They can't. You can't control life outcomes when it comes to health either. So there's an unpredictability in the expense that you have to have enough of a buffer for. And I just, any of the proposals that are coming out, I just don't see that in there. It's not anything that would be reasonable that, you know, this should be a bipartisan effort, genuinely, to reform the healthcare system in a meaningful way from the bottom up. God knows we have the technology to make it more efficient, but you have to have just the political compromise and agreement to even get to a point where you can implement those things.
1: Lou Bassanese, thank you so much for your time.
5: Great. Thanks for having me.

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11: Fox News, I'm Sue Guzman. Democratic Congresswoman Ilhan Omar under investigation by federal law enforcement. Fox's David Sponge reports.
12: Homeland Security investigations led the pre-dawn search of Omar's Washington, D.C. home, which indicates that immigration may be part of the equation in this probe. Agents removed multiple boxes, were told her Minnesota residence was not raided today.
11: Omar says President Trump has been targeting her for political retribution for years. Fighting between Russia and Ukraine continuing after President Trump claimed that he had brokered an energy ceasefire.
13: Russia again struck Ukraine's energy infrastructure. President Zelensky told Fox there is no indication Putin is willing to stop. The Pentagon is reportedly threatening to cut off intelligence sharing and block weapon sales to pressure Zelensky.
11: Fox's Jennifer Griffin. 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

0: is the Fox News Rundown. Now a look at sports.
1: The two-time defending World Series champions are just two losses away from going home. The Milwaukee Brewers beat the LA Dodgers 7-4 in Game 2 of the National League Championship Series and now have a 2-game-to-none lead in the best-of-seven series. Meanwhile, it was Game 1 of the American League Championship Series between the Tampa Bay Rays and Cleveland Guardians. Cleveland's Nathaniel Lowe broke a tie in the top of the eighth with a two-run single as the Guardians take it 7-3. Elsewhere, Monday Night Football was a wild one. Six lead changes between the Buffalo Bills and LA Rams, with Buffalo winning it on a Tyler Bass field goal in overtime. That's sports in the Fox News Rundown. Greg Thompson, Fox News.
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3: Arch Manning, I said it when you were in high school, and I don't apologize for it. I said if your name was Dockich, you'd be the quarterback at Bowling Green State University, which isn't a bad thing to be. You'd have been on a full ride, but I saw it in high school. I saw the ball come out of your arm. I saw all of it, and I said, he ain't that good. And unless he gets good enough,

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10: Whenever somebody complains about today's mortgage rates, somebody inevitably says, you think 7.5% is bad? They paid 14% in the 1980s. They're right about the interest rate, but they're missing the bigger problem. Today's home buyer isn't just fighting a 7% mortgage. They're fighting high rates on a home price that has grown much faster than the amount sitting in their checking account. In 1984, the median new home cost about $79,900, while the median household earned roughly $22,400. That meant a typical new home cost about 3.6 times annual household income. Yes, mortgage rates were brutal at nearly 14%, but the underlying price of the house relative to income was dramatically lower. By 1990, the ratio had climbed to about 4.1 times income, with the median new home costing $122,900. In 2000, it remained about 4 times income, even with mortgage rates still above 8%. By 2010, the median new home cost roughly 4.5 times median household income. And by 2020, it was approaching 5 times income, or $330,900 for the house versus roughly $68,000 in household income. When someone says, we had 14% mortgages in the 1980s and we still bought houses, they're leaving out half the story. Homes were much cheaper relative to what families earned. The median existing home price was $429,100 in August of 2026. The latest median household income figure is $87,460 for 2025. That's about 4.9 times household income. Meanwhile, the average 30-year mortgage rate hit 7.28% on October 1st. So yes, your parents may have had a 14% mortgage, but they didn't have a $429,000 house attached to it. Then there's the down payment. A 20% down payment on that $79,900 home in 1984 was about $16,000. Today, a 20% down payment on a $429,100 home is nearly $86,000. That's almost an entire year's median household income before closing costs, moving expenses, furniture, or the first trip that you take to Home Depot. In 1984, the 20% down payment represented about 71% of median household income. Today, it's roughly 98%. That's a gigantic pile of cash for first-time buyers to accumulate while simultaneously paying rent, student loans, car payments, insurance, and yes, everyday living expenses. Yes, mortgage rates were way worse in the 1980s, but affordability isn't about one number. It's about the price of the house, the income buying it, the cash needed up front, and the interest charged on everything you couldn't afford to pay in cash. And for right now, all four of these are making the American dream of home ownership a very expensive dream. Just ask my kids. This is Ted Jenkin, host of the Red, White, and Green Show.
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1: It's now 3 weeks till Election Day. I'm Dave Anthony, Fox News.
2: I'm asking everybody to pretend that I'm on the ballot. Because in a way I am on the ballot, because they will try and destroy everything we've done.
1: President Trump at a rally for Republicans last night in Youngstown, Ohio, where there's a tight Senate race, one of six that Fox considers too close to call in the battle with Democrats for control of Congress. And later today, Fox's Alex Hogan reports.
3: President Trump is taking his midterm message to Alaska. It is the latest in a handful of stops, typically to Republican stronghold states where some Republican candidates are facing tough fights. So President Trump countered, saying that he's stopping in friendly areas to thank those who've backed him in the past, warning voters the Democrats will undo his agenda.
1: Now, at that rally, the president also again said he thinks the Iran conflict will be over soon, and he can't let them have a nuclear weapon, adding once it ends, gas prices will come back down. He also talked about another conflict.
2: Well, I'll be honest with Russia and Ukraine. They want to make a deal, too. They don't know how to. The hatred is very great between the two leaders, but we're going to get that deal done, too.
1: The president also declared that the two countries had agreed to an energy ceasefire to not target each other's fuel and power facilities, though Ukraine's president tells Fox Russia violated that right away.
4: Yesterday, Russia's foreign minister Sergei Lavrov said Ukraine does not deserve the respite a ceasefire would bring. President Trump believes if the two sides stop targeting oil and other facilities, global energy prices could fall. Last week, he agreed to allow Russian diesel exports in a bid to bring down costs. Reuters cites diplomatic sources as saying the American side hopes this might soften Moscow's attitude to peace talks.
1: That's Fox's Jonathan Savage. Six Flags has temporarily closed nine roller coasters at six amusement parks after an accident at Six Flags over Georgia yesterday where one person was killed, several others injured. 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
1: Back to President Trump at that rally last night. He mentioned Congresswoman Ilhan Omar after the raid on the Progressive Democrats' residence in Washington, D.C. Now, while he says he had nothing to do with that, the president added,
2: "She's a disaster. She comes in from a country without laws, without police, without military, where all they do is shoot each other. And she comes into our country. And she says, I have a constitutional right."
1: Fox's Marianne Rafferty reports.
17: The scope of the investigation still unclear. What we do know is that Homeland Security Investigations agent led the pre-dawn raid of Omar's Washington, D.C. home, where agents removed multiple boxes. Fox is told her Minnesota house was not searched. Omar responding on social media saying, "For 10 years, Trump has targeted me with baseless lies and smear campaigns. This is just the latest escalation in his campaign of political intimidation. I will not be silenced."
1: On Wall Street, stock futures are mixed. Up big for the Dow, but down for the Nasdaq, just like yesterday when the Dow gained 195 points, but the Nasdaq dropped 120. In the baseball playoffs, a doubleheader.
18: Off the end of the bat, this should do it. How about the Guardians?
1: The final out on TNT, Cleveland beat the Tampa Bay Rays 7-3 to take the opener in the American League Championship Series. In the NL, the Brewers beat the Dodgers 7-4, giving Milwaukee a 2-0 lead over the defending World Series champions, L.A. Monday Night Football went to overtime when Buffalo blocked a field goal and then kicked one.
19: To win it. It is good. Tyler Bass sends the Bills out of SoFi with a 37-34 overtime win.
1: The call on ESPN. Buffalo's win in Los Angeles gives the Bills a 4-1 record. The Rams fall to 2-3, closing out week 5 of the NFL season. I'm Dave Anthony. This is Fox News.
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7: Louisiana's promising billions of dollars in new investment for rural parts of the state. Governor Jeff Landry says roughly $3.5 billion will go towards roads, high-speed internet, health care, and job creation. State leaders rolled out the plan Monday in Ruston. New Orleans investigators are trying to determine what sparked a suspicious two-alarm fire in the 7th Ward. Flames damaged vacant buildings and destroyed a small bus. No one was hurt. Investigators are still working to determine the cause. The cost of gas and groceries is becoming a major issue in Louisiana's congressional races. Democrats are targeting tariffs and the war with Iran, while Republicans are pushing more domestic energy production and fewer regulations. Voters make their choices 3 weeks from today. I'm Eric Sharp.
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9: President Trump facing backlash over the deal to allow Russian diesel into the U.S. and global markets.
11: Republican Tom Tillis and six other senators releasing a bipartisan statement condemning the president's plan and calling on the administration to immediately reverse course.
9: That's Garrett Haig. Ukrainian President Zelensky also blasted the agreement, which critics says gives Russian President Vladimir Putin a financial lifeline and undermines U.S. sanctions.
11: Zelensky saying Ukraine would welcome a deal, but urging the U.S. to pressure Russia more. Defiant after President Trump had said the Ukrainian leader should be replaced when Zelensky criticized the diesel deal this weekend.
9: Brighton, Colorado city leaders say a developer is withdrawing their plans to build a large data center at Weld County Road 4 and County Road 27. Mayor Pro Tem Peter Padilla.
26: The application for a zoning change on the property in the north section has been withdrawn. There is not an application for a data center at that facility.
9: This resident says the city really needs to step up.
27: I urge this board to hit the brakes. Enact an immediate data center moratorium specifically for residential areas.
9: Fare evasion is down on the New York City subway system as officials expand the number of modern entry gates designed to stop fare evasion.
28: As we swap in more of these modern gates, the more people will see and feel the difference. Left fewer fare evaders, faster, easier entry, and a more seamless rider experience.
9: The governor says 20 more stations will get the gates by the end of this year. And Reese's is the top pick when it comes to Halloween candies. DoorDash looked into its 2025 Halloween orders and found that peanut butter cups were America's favorite candy for the third straight year, with Hershey's and M&M's right behind. Haribo gummies also joined the list for the first time. And a few old-fashioned treats are making a comeback, including Circus Peanuts, Lemon Heads, and Bitto Honeys. I'm Monica Nelson with your consumer and business news.
29: Actress Selma Blair is free on bond for an arrest following a mid-air incident on a Delta Airlines flight.
30: TMZ says the 54-year-old had a meltdown Sunday night while flying from L.A. to New York City, punching a flight attendant and then biting another when they stopped her from opening the plane's door mid-flight. The actress was arrested after Delta Flight 938 landed at JFK International Airport and taken to a hospital, reportedly kicking a police officer in the head and attacking a nurse in the ambulance. A rep for Blair says she'd suffered a medical emergency. The actress is known to have multiple sclerosis, a neurological and autoimmune condition that can impact communication between the brain and the body. I'm Sarah Lee Kessler.
29: Fitch will ring in the new year in New York City.

0: The band will perform four shows at Madison Square Garden between December the 30th and January 2nd. The last show will be Phish's 100th show at the venue, making them only the second act to hit triple digits at MSG. Only Billy Joel, with 150 shows, has played there more often. Tickets for Phish's shows at Madison Square Garden go on sale this Friday. I'm Mark Mayfield.
1: And live from New York, it's Drewski. The digital creator and comedian will host Saturday Night Live on November 7th, the first digital creator to do so. That's entertainment. I'm Daria Albinger.
0: President Trump says he's looking into firing Ambassador Kimberly Guilfoyle following allegations of misconduct. Scott Carr has more from Washington.
2: Speaking with reporters Monday, President Trump said he was not happy with the ex-fiancée of Donald Trump Jr., now the U.S. ambassador to Greece, after it was reported last week by the Wall Street Journal Guilfoyle had asked major Trump donor Eric Dieters to pay a $100,000 credit card bill via wire transfer to avoid a paper trail. Dieters was the organizer of the conservative-themed Freedom Fest in Kentucky, canceled this year after disappointing VIP ticket sales.
0: And President Trump was in Ohio Monday night as he continues to stump for Republicans ahead of the midterm election. While speaking to a crowd in Youngstown, Trump warned against Democrats taking over the House and Senate, calling them left-wing lunatics who would drive up prices and roll back his accomplishments. Trump appeared with Senator John Husted, the incumbent, who's facing a close challenge from former Democratic Senator Sherrod Brown. That's politics. I'm Mark Mayfield.
1: The Gulf Coast is finally getting a break from tropical storms, with no active tropical cyclones in the Gulf or the Atlantic. Florida and the central Gulf Coast remain warm, with scattered showers a possibility. Across Texas and the southern plains, thunderstorms could bring locally heavy rain and gusty winds, especially in the Texas Panhandle. The Midwest sees a mix of clouds and sunshine, with cooler fall air across the Great Lakes. The Northeast, meanwhile, stays seasonably cool with temperatures in the 50s and 60s. Temperatures have dropped as well in California, with possible showers in some of the inland areas. Los Angeles will reach the 70s, while San Francisco stays mainly in the 60s. And the Pacific Northwest remains unsettled, with clouds and scattered showers and highs in the 50s and 60s. The Southwest is turning cooler and unsettled, with Phoenix topping out in the low 80s, with showers or a thunderstorm possible. Las Vegas is much cooler, with a chance of showers and temperatures only in the mid-60s. Hawaii, meanwhile, remains warm, with trade wind showers and temperatures in the mid-80s. That's your national forecast. I'm Tammy Trujillo.
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14: President Trump is defending his deal with Russia for diesel fuel after it received criticism, saying in an online post that he made the right choice for the American people. Minnesota Congresswoman Ilhan Omar on social media is calling a federal raid of her Washington, D.C. home an attempt to target political enemies and weaponize federal law enforcement. The raid was reportedly in connection to an investigation into Omar's immigration paperwork. President Trump last night, while campaigning for Republicans in Ohio, repeatedly criticized the Democratic Congresswoman.
15: And that Ilhan, somebody was asking me, I don't know what they're doing with it, but I can tell you this, she's a disaster. She comes in from a country without laws, without police, without military, without, all they do is shoot each other.
14: One person is dead and at least four injured in an incident aboard the Goliath roller coaster at Six Flags over Georgia. Scott Carr has the latest.
16: Officials at Six Flags have confirmed that one park visitor died in the incident Monday, that the Goliath had to be evacuated, and that the park was shut down. Neither they nor police in Cobb County, Georgia, have confirmed how the person died or what led to the accident. Several reports cite witnesses who say they saw a man fall from the coaster, which climbs to a height of 200 feet and reaches speeds of 70 miles an hour.
14: Pope Leo undergoes surgery today at Rome's Gemelli Hospital to remove an early-stage growth from his lung, the 71-year-old pontiff says. Doctors recently discovered a nodule and that it was detected at a very early stage. Northwestern Medicine thoracic surgeon Dr. Samuel Kim says of most nodules on the lung.
17: So the reality is the majority of lung nodules out there, I say 95% of all the lung nodules are benign.
14: Tammy Trujillo says Pope Leo is speaking out against the death penalty.
18: In a social media post Saturday to mark World Day against the death penalty, the pontiff said that justice can be met without capital punishment. His comments come after the War Department announced it planned to publicly live stream the firing squad execution of Fort Hood mass shooter Nadal Hassan in November.
14: I'm Jennifer Kuiper. The jury is set in London for the rape and sexual assault trial of British actor and comedian Russell Brand. Brand pleaded not guilty in February and is out on bail. The charges he faces involve allegations made by half a dozen women involving reported incidents between 1999 and 2009. Police have identified the victim of a fatal beating outside an adult store in Manhattan as Lawrence Parenti of Pocono Summit, Pennsylvania. According to investigators, Parenti and Imani Bicol got into an argument inside the Rainbow Station adult store in Chelsea on Sunday evening. Police say the confrontation spilled onto the street where McCole allegedly shoved Parenti to the ground and repeatedly stomped on him. Parenti was taken to the hospital where he later died. McCole has been charged with murder and robbery. The NYPD is out with photos and video of a robber who may be getting braver and more dangerous as he keeps going. Andrew Whitman explains.
19: The one-person crime spree started a month ago in the Morris Heights section of the Bronx. A person, likely male, on a black moped, riding up to people and snatching chains. Then he tried to snatch, failed, and threatened his victims. After that, he upgraded to knocking people over and taking their stuff. And finally, last Thursday, he robbed his victim at knife point. He struck seven times, all between 1:30 and 7 p.m. in the Bronx, Manhattan, and Brooklyn. In New York, I'm Andrew Whitman.
14: In Kansas, a company proposing a data center in DeSoto is offering a financial incentive for residents. Digital Reality says it would pay residents $1,000 annually per household for 10 years under its plan. The company says the proposal is a community investment worth $20 million. The Powerball jackpot is rolling over again. Mark Mayfield with that.
20: There was no grand prize winner Monday night, so Wednesday's drawing will now be worth at least $562 million. The cash option on that is just over $230 million. Odds of winning are roughly 1 in 292 million.
14: I'm Jennifer Kuiper.
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21: A fight between Capitol High and Thrive Academy football players is now under review by the LHSAA. Both Baton Rouge schools have been ordered to turn in reports on what happened last Friday night. The association will then decide whether players, coaches, or the school faces any penalties. Another big health insurance increase could be coming for East Baton Rouge City Parish workers and retirees. HMO and POS rates could jump about 25% next year, while high deductible plans could rise 35%. The Metro Council is scheduled to take up the proposal tomorrow. LSU police trying to identify a man wanted in connection with a serious battery on campus. Investigators say it happened Thursday at the Business Education Complex. Police have released pictures of the man and are asking anyone who recognizes him to call Crime Stoppers. I'm Eric Sharp.
0: Josh Allen threw for 210 yards and ran for 121. He had a TD passing and running, leading the Bills to a 37-34 overtime win over the Rams in a Monday night classic. The Rams' Matthew Stafford, 383 yards passing with three touchdowns, but not enough.
1: Listen, you're playing a really good football team in Buffalo. You know, you're going to have to fight tooth and nail to go get a win. And give ourselves some opportunities, didn't come away with it. Disappointing, obviously.
0: The Rams could have won it, but a game-winning field goal attempt in overtime was blocked. That led to the Bills' 45-yard game winner by Tyler Bass. The Bills now 4-1, the Rams 2-3. Other headlines, 49ers linebacker Dre Greenlaw suspended one game by the NFL for headbutting Seahawks linebacker Ernest Jones Sunday. Greenlaw is out for the Niners game with the Commanders this weekend. At baseball playoffs, the Guardians beat the Rays 7-3 in game one of the ALCS. And in the NL, the Brewers won again 7-4 with the Dodgers. Milwaukee up 2-0. I'm Matt McCoy.
20: Ukrainian drone strikes have taken out two Russian data centers that run the country's most popular search engine and AI chatbot. Experts say this is part of a larger trend when it comes to modern warfare.
22: Commercial drones that have been heavily modified, or maybe not even heavily modified in some cases, are able to control airspace over the battlefield.
20: Texas A&M's Professor Dan DeBree says this same drone technology is being used on our border. Mexican cartels, he says, are using them for surveillance. There's 1,000 penetrations every month, and he warns they could be used for attacks in the future. And dangerous online behavior by its AI models is leading Anthropic to cut off some internet access. TechCrunch reports that Anthropic is cutting off live internet access to its internal evaluations until further notice, so it can straighten out the rogue AI agents. Company says it was able to identify multiple cases of unintended model actions during evaluations and the internal use of Claude. Some of the instances involved targeting websites run by U.S. government agencies. Check report. I'm Mark Mayfield.
4: Scientists in Houston are finding a big piece of the autism puzzle. According to researchers at Baylor College of Medicine and Texas Children's Hospital, a small genetic change may help explain why boys are diagnosed with autism four times as often as girls. Girls typically have two X chromosomes, and researchers believe that second one may offer some protection. Since boys have only one X chromosome, it could make them more vulnerable to a genetic change that reduces the activity of a gene vital to brain development. The World Health Organization is launching a new roadmap to deal with hypertensive disorders of pregnancy. They affect 10 to 15% of mothers-to-be and include preeclampsia, a leading cause of death and illness among pregnant women. A new roadmap lays out actions in research, guidance, and medical access. Health update, I'm Sarah Lee Kessler.
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0: Some people think the mainstream media just isn't useful anymore, but here I am on the front page of the Washington Post.
1: You're on the front page of the Post? What'd you do?
0: I'm reading it.
1: Oh.
0: Yeah.
1: Oh, man. I thought for a second, yeah. Got some big publicity there.
0: And we're about halfway down.
1: Uh-huh.
0: And that's when I see this article. What's the best way to reheat pizza? We tried 5 popular methods.
1: Wow. See? They're still useful.
0: That's what I'm saying. The Washington Post did that? I'll actually use that.
1: Hell yeah.
0: Best way to reheat pizza. Move over. I need that article in my life.
1: What if you actually got the newspaper, folded the pizza up in the paper, and then set the paper on fire? Would it heat the pizza?
0: What does that do to the ink?
1: I wonder.
0: My question. Have you ever seen people do that with fish? Wasn't there a thing with fish and newspaper back in the day?
1: Yeah. I'm not sure if it's a newspaper or parchment paper of some kind of paper. And, you know, you put it in the oven and cook it in there. Why so much trouble?
0: If newspaper ink's going to kill you, you're supposed to die.
1: Probably. Yeah. Maybe it adds more flavor. Who knows? Right. But, yeah, best way to eat fish is, deep fry it. Have some tartar sauce ready.
0: I mean, that's just a no-brainer right there.
1: Exactly.
0: Yeah. What were you about to say?
1: When? Just that with fish.
0: That's it. Oh, okay.
1: Yeah.
0: Sad news today to our listeners in Lafayette or people that enjoy television shows about blue meth.
1: Blue meth. That sounds very specific.
0: RJ Mittay, I think that's how you say his last name. Mitt? We don't know.
1: Mittay?
0: He plays the disabled son on Breaking Bad. His cerebral palsy, or cerebral palsy, however you want to say that. And he was born in Jackson, Mississippi. I guess he spent a lot of time in Lafayette, Louisiana, and then he moved to Brownsville, Texas. And apparently that's where he killed himself.
1: When did he go to Hollywood and become the son of the star of Breaking Bad?
0: I guess what's interesting about that show is, I mean, we assume they must have been a Hollywood production company, but it didn't really spend a lot of time in Hollywood, did they?
1: True, but I just call Hollywood anywhere where they make movies, you know,
0: yeah,
1: or TV
0: exactly.
1: shows.
0: Sure, that's the way it is.
1: So he was the son of Breaking Bad guy, Walter White, and that was years ago, obviously. He's 34 now when he was found dead. They say suicide. Don't know if it had anything to do with living in Brownsville. Don't put stink on Brownsville like that.
0: Well, but then again, I noticed you're not going to Brownsville.
1: I've been, but, I feel like I got all I needed out of Brownsville like 20, 25 years ago, and yeah, I really haven't been back since.
0: RJ's best known for playing Walter White Jr. on AMC's Breaking Bad. Died Monday in Brownsville, age 34. Cameron County Justice of the Peace, Cindy Hinojosa. Is that Gina's sister?
1: Could be.
2: Hinojosa.
0: It's the same name. Confirmed the death to the Associated Press. She did not provide a cause of death. Brownsville police said the rumor is that he killed himself. I don't even know that that's true. I hadn't read that. I just heard someone say it, so I don't want to spread misinformation.
1: You probably heard me say it because I read it.
0: Oh, okay. Well,
1: in this little story right here.
0: He appeared across all 5 seasons of Breaking Bad, 2008 to 2013. The performance helped bring visibility to the condition. He later became a disability rights advocate. Served as ambassador for the United Cerebral Palsy and Shriner Children's Organizations. President of the MIDI Foundation, which supports philanthropic and community efforts. Representatives described him as a beloved actor and passionate disability rights advocate. We get that.
1: Mm-hmm.
0: Anyways, a sad story because he's young.
1: Yeah.
0: 34, you know. Some outlets have reported the death as suicide based on statements from representatives. The Washington Post piece doesn't point that out here.
1: Okay.
0: Anyway. No,
1: maybe they're waiting for confirmation because, you know, some people have reported recently that somebody died and they didn't. Like, you know, Potsy from Happy Days, for example. Where'd you read that? New York Post? Washington Post?
0: There was a clickbait on the New York Post website,
1: yeah. What's the point of all these stories where they tell you that these celebrities, big and small celebrity, that they died? That just, you go click on it and then you find out, well, that's not true.
0: I'm pretty good at weeding out fake news, you got to admit. That one really slipped past me.
1: Mm-hmm.
0: But to be fair, I didn't, it wasn't like I fact-checked. I didn't double-check that because it wasn't, Potsy's death didn't strike me as something people would be lying about.
1: Yeah, exactly, yeah. And you probably didn't even know who he was.
0: I get that he was on Happy Days,
1: right.
0: But I wasn't real emotionally attached to the character.
1: You didn't grow up with it.
0: I was also surprised to learn today that pop star Addison Rae, who's kind of like the younger, sluttier version of Lana Del Rey, is from Shreveport. I didn't know that. She's doing a movie with Ryan Reynolds and Jason Momoa called Animal Friends or something like that.
1: Oh, fun.
0: But the news was that, to me, I was like, oh, she's from Shreveport? I had no idea.
1: She's still alive, though, right?
0: Looks like it.
1: Okay. Yeah, well, good. That's good. A 15-year-old girl in Guatemala woke up inside her own casket recently. I don't know if this was over the weekend or when, because it's Guatemala. You know, they have a whole different time system down there. Dad apparently said she was dead.
0: Sure.
1: She fainted, but Dad said he didn't feel a pulse. I don't even know if Dad knows where to look for a pulse. They didn't call a doctor, take her to the hospital, anything like that. They just found a coffin real quick. I don't know, within 8 hours.
0: Maybe Dad didn't like her.
1: I'm guessing. People, when she stirred out of the coffin and woke up, you know, pushed the lid open, went, boo, happy Halloween. I just wonder if anybody turned and looked at Dad like, hey, what's the deal here? You said she was dead. She was fine. It just, she was out for a while.
0: Mm-hmm.
1: And they didn't get the coffin in the ground in time, apparently. So Dad, it looks like to me he's kind of busted.
0: Yeah, not a bright man.
1: No.
0: Or maybe he was optimistic that he was going to get some insurance money. We don't really know.
1: Yeah, you never know.
0: Got a fancy coffin, but didn't bother to call a basic physician.
1: Yeah. It's a little sus, as the kids say.
0: And the outrage over Shane Gillis saying the word whore on Saturday night.
1: Yeah, no, we're just not ready for that kind of awfulness.
0: The far left is so upset about this, I almost wonder if it swings the election for the Republicans. Is this the thing that reminds everyone what happens when we go back to the left?
1: Maybe.
0: It seems stupid, but most people thought that. They're like, come on. I had liberals yesterday arguing with me that no, this, no one cares about this. And then when you go look at Twitter, it's all people could talk about. It's like, no, they're really upset that he said that some women dress. And my favorite was OnlyFans models getting offended by this.
1: Yeah. And now women are out protesting him, calling them whores by dressing more like whores than ever.
0: It is kind of amazing. They're trying to troll him by posting photos of themselves in their skimpiest workout outfits.
1: Well, thank you, Shane Gillis.
0: Which is kind of brilliant.
1: Yeah.
0: But my favorite, though, is the OnlyFans models. It's like, hey, don't call us whores. Anyway, here's a picture of my bunghole for $9.99 a month. Click this link, please.
1: Pay me first.
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0: think part of what struck me as so fascinating about cancel culture's attempt to come for Shane Gillis yesterday or Sunday was the fact that most of these people clearly didn't watch the bit.
1: Right. No, they don't have to. They just have to hear that they're outraged. They've been told, and they get fired up immediately. That's why there's so many. They didn't all watch the show, and a lot of them are exactly who he's talking about, and now they're outraged that they've been selected.
0: He did a 10-minute monologue, maybe it was a little shorter, where he mostly made fun of himself. Would you agree?
1: I would agree.
0: But there was one point in the middle where he made a joke about how he was very fat, so he's trying to go back to the gym. And when he got to the gym, he was surprised to see all the women were dressed like whores.
1: Yeah. Been a few years since you've been in a gym? Go in one. You'll see he's right.
0: And so the reaction on social media, here's just one that I happened to stumble upon seconds ago. Apparently, judging women is the only exercise Shane Gillis gets.
1: Yeah, he admitted that. He doesn't exercise. That's why he was going back to the gym.
0: You just described the whole bit.
1: Exactly.
0: Shane Gillis clearly hasn't been in a gym in a long time. Yes, that was the joke. That was the whole thing. It was what it was about. In a world full of Shane Gillis, be Dan Levy. Be what, a Nepo baby?
1: Yeah, right.
0: Did you see Dan Levy's part of this?
1: No.
0: Eugene Levy's son, the guy from Schitt's Creek.
1: Mm-hmm.
0: I think, I don't know what else.
1: The eyebrows, yeah.
0: Yeah. Was making some point about how Shane Gillis is a misogynist and you shouldn't judge women. Schitt's Creek was a TV show where they spent most of their time making fun of how women dress. It was an ongoing, reoccurring joke on the show.
1: Absolutely.
0: He would describe his sister in a miniskirt as looking skanky.
1: Mm-hmm.
0: I know this because I checked yesterday. I went and just randomly looked at some old clips of the show. And by the way, you know, Dan, the whole reason you have a career is because your dad was on this TV show called American Pie, where a dude has sex with a pie. And then they have underage cyber sex on the internet with a foreign exchange student.
1: Yeah, that was fun.
0: You get that your whole career is built off something much worse than describing what women are currently wearing to the gym. Anyway, if the left is trying to bring back cancel culture, maybe we should let them.
1: Well, yeah. I mean, they're not going to cancel the stuff that doesn't want to get canceled, but so many people just crumble. And maybe it's a good test for the other side. They say we're going to cancel you, and you go, oh, no. Well, then you deserve to get canceled. It's kind of like people with the ink in the newspaper.
0: Emilio the film maestro got 1,000 retweets on his ex account. He had to turn the comments off because he was getting dunked on so hard.
1: Mm.
0: He said, I don't know what turns my stomach more. The fact that Shane Gillis was on Saturday Night Live tonight and said women at the gym dress like whores, or that there was people in the audience who found this funny.
2: Also, I haven't been to the gym in so long, I didn't know women just dress like whores now. Look, I'm sorry. There's no other way to describe. I said, have you seen it?

0: I'm not an animal.
1: That's it.
0: You should do that every now and then.
1: Sure.
0: It just releases you. You know, you're not an animal.
1: Yesterday at a Six Flags park in Georgia. News broke that a guy died on a roller coaster.
0: Now, if you plan to get up and go to ride a roller coaster at Six Flags this morning, you're screwed. Yeah, you might as well sleep in because they shut them all down to, I guess, check, see when the last time anybody did any kind of, you know, maintenance.
1: If you wanted to ride a roller coaster today in Georgia or fly domestic Saudi Arabian, probably reschedule your plans. I don't think you're going to be able to fly unless you're going to Mecca.
0: Yeah.
1: Or like some real sketchy theme park in a rural part of the state with a bunch of hillbillies operating in the parking lot of a mall that used to be for white people, but now it's for Mexicans.
0: Yeah, just kind of worked out that way. Also, just when you get on the plane, if you are flying, look around. If you see Selma Blair, who's some sort of an actress, then get off the plane.
1: More on that after this.
2: Tuesday, I was flinging poo at everybody.
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6: The different color noises, white noise, brown noise, pink noise. Brown noise is deeper, has lower frequencies, it's got more bass, minimalizes that higher frequency. Mm-hmm. And I didn't really know this, but apparently you can liken some of these to sounds in nature. And apparently brown noise is more akin to like a river rapid or a heavy rainfall or thunder.
7: Because there's also white noise and pink noise, you think brown noise is just named after the color brown. Wrong. There was a scientist named Robert Brown from Scotland.
6: White noise is used, aside from just sleeping, a lot of times with like noise-canceling headphones and stuff, mm-hmm. masking other sounds.
7: Pink noise is a little different. It's kind of like the compromise between white noise and brown noise.
6: As far as which one is best for sleep, there have been some very middling studies over the years. But at Oxford in 2017, they said that they fell asleep 40% faster listening to white noise, but their overall sleep was about the same.
7: Okay.
6: There was a study in 2017 from Northwestern of 13 older adults, and they said pink noise provided deeper sleep overall and improved ability to recall words.
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0: that sounds like us. Yeah. We can't.
1: Selma Blair is one of those actresses. I think everybody over the age of 30 probably knows who she is, but I have not really spent much time watching movies with her.
0: No, I had to look her up to see who she was or what she was in that I might remember her from when we saw her name pop up in the news. Hellboy? That's over 20 years ago.
1: I get what that is.
0: Yeah, she was in Hellboy and then Hellboy 2 or whatever it was called. I didn't see that one, but I do remember her. I don't know if she was his girlfriend or his friend or just, you know.
1: She was in Legally Blonde, but was she also in Cruel Intentions?
0: Yeah, I'm reading that she was. I didn't see those. She was in a lot of other things that I didn't see, but she's in the news today.
1: 10 years ago, 2016, she got drunk and took a bunch of pills and flipped out on a plane, but that was pretty tame compared to what happened this time.
0: She flipped out on a plane again. We don't know why yet.
1: But this time it looks like she hurt some people and tried to open the door, whereas last time it was more just rude. This time it was actually dangerous.
0: Physically assaulted two flight attendants. She had to be controlled, and they had to be taken to the hospital when the plane landed.
1: I think if someone tries to open the door to an airplane while it's flying, we should just let them do it.
0: Well,
1: doesn't that problem kind of solve itself?
0: It's inconvenient for the rest of us, though, you know, because it's going to get real windy in there.
1: Reports say she tried to open the aircraft door while they were still in the air, punched a flight attendant, bit another flight attendant. One attendant ended up with a bloody nose and bite marks. The other has lacerations and cuts. One of them's taken to the hospital. The pilot calls ahead for medical help and law enforcement, specifically mentioning the bloody nose, the bite marks. Blair reportedly bashed her head on a bulkhead. What does that mean? The bulkhead?
0: Like the luggage place. Yeah. Luggage. Yeah.
1: Crew restrains her on the plane with plastic restraints. Her service dog, Scout, is on the flight with her. She has MS.
0: Oh, she has a service dog, and the dog didn't tell her to knock it off, huh? The dog should have stepped in.
1: Plane lands at JFK, 11 p.m., parks at a gate. Port Authority police and FBI already there because, you know, duh.
2: Let me say this girl. She's Hellboy's girlfriend?
1: Yeah, sorta, yeah.
0: Well, she changes her look all the time, so I don't know which, you know, she's blonde, she's dark hair, she's salt, it's, you know, short.
1: Close
0: yeah.
1: personal friends with Joe Biden.
2: Oh, well, that explains a lot, doesn't it?
1: Yeah, she's a raging lib.
2: I kind of reckon. I remember her from Hellboy. That Hellboy's a raging lib, too, you know.
1: Yeah.
2: They probably got along real good. Yeah.
1: Yeah, the actor.
2: There's a Perlman. That's his name, Perlman.
1: Yesterday, she appears in Queens Criminal Court, emotional, tearful, pleads not guilty to two counts of second-degree assault. You know why she pleaded guilty even though the media is all over this?
2: I thought you said she pleaded not guilty.
1: She pleaded not guilty. You know why she pleaded not guilty even though the media is all over this?
2: Tell me why.
1: Lindsay Clancy.
2: Got hormones, does she?
1: Does Selma Blair, just from what you know about her, strike you as a Lindsay Clancy girl?
2: Yeah.
1: 100%.
2: Oh, hell yeah.
1: Without a doubt, there's no doubt that this woman looked at Lindsay Clancy and said, I can behave bad, too.
2: Yeah, and anytime I feel like it, and I'll just blame it on my hormones. How many women are getting away with that kind of stuff? All of them?
1: $20,000 cash bail. She does not bond out. She just uses her credit card. There's an order of protection for the nurse. Next court date's January 19th. Prosecutors say the state charges carry 2 to 7 years. She'll be fine.
2: Oh, hell yeah.
1: The FBI is investigating the in-flight part. She was issued a federal summons for assault in the special maritime and territorial jurisdiction of the U.S. Her lawyer takes custody of Scout, the dog.
0: Is he a good boy?
1: I think so.
0: Probably a good boy.
1: Doesn't seem like Scout did anything wrong.
0: No, he just got a bad, whatever she is, owner, mistress, whatever.
1: Now, 10 years ago when she did this, she blamed, Xanax and booze or something like that. This time she says it's because she forgot to take her MS medication.
0: Mm-hmm.
1: I'll bet that's part of it.
0: Well, yeah. Get off your meds. Things are going to happen. So don't do that.
1: Yeah, but it sounds like, based on history, she enjoys mixing pills with cocktails.
0: Uh-huh. Yeah, she probably didn't just tell you the whole story, just the part that makes her look sad, like a victim. Oh, no.
1: Did she forget her MS medication, or did she take a little too much of a different kind of medication?
0: Exactly.
1: Background note for everyone out there. It's not her first incident. She was removed in 2016 from a Cancun to LA flight on a stretcher after a psychotic blackout. Said she mixed pills with alcohol. blacked out, and did things she deeply regrets.
2: Mm-mm-mm.
1: She was traveling at the time with her 4-year-old son. That kid is now 14. Imagine what he thinks of all this. I'd love to ask him.
2: Oh, yeah. Well, mom's mom, you know. And he only gets the story that she wants him to hear, I'm sure.
1: Anyway, speaking of women on a plane, I guess that could have been a kicked off a plane bit, but we didn't play it for you.
2: Yeah, it could have been. But she actually got where she was going. They landed. It's not like they stopped and kicked her off halfway. They made it all the way to JFK. Everybody got off.
3: She just, kicked off a plane, kicked off a plane. Here's someone who got kicked off a plane.
2: All right, now she was kicked off a plane, I guess.
1: No, this isn't for Selma. It's for Amelia.
2: Who?
1: This report brought to you by...
2: The Kicked Off a Plane Report's brought to you by MyPillow, the website MyPillow.com. 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Most people do when you use a promo code WJ.
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1: But for the time being, use promo code WJ.
2: Makes sense.
1: Today we tell you the story. July 2nd, 1937, Amelia Earhart and Fred Noonan take off from Papua New Guinea in her Lockheed Electra 10E. It's an airplane. Didn't have a lot of cool gadgets or anything back in the day. And at some point, they get lost. And they're gone. They
2: letting her drive, obviously.
1: Clearly.
2: Yeah.
1: Low on fuel, they say. No one knows where they are. They try using Morse code, but back in those days, Morse code, that was like brand new technology. No one knew how to. It was like AI.
2: And a lot of people didn't like Morse. So they didn't use his code.
1: It was a douche. Decades of theories follow. The main alternative is the Nikumaroro theory hypothesis. They missed Holland, landed on a reef of a remote coral atoll about 350 miles away in what is now Kiribati. Survived briefly as castaways, and the plane eventually washed into the lagoon. But who knows? So today, you're probably wondering why I'm bringing this up. The search for Amelia Earhart continues. They're looking for her today.
2: I'm not.
1: Well, no, they are.
2: Yeah.
1: You're not.
2: What if they just pop up about 8 o'clock and just go, hey, we found where she went? Does that change your day at all? That doesn't affect me one little bit.
1: Well, it's a bit like Noah's Ark, Billy Ed. If they find it, how are you going to know if they're telling the truth or not?
2: Exactly.
1: Anyway, here's what's going on. There's a 17-person team. They've been out looking since October 7th on a vessel called Mirin Maniku. 830-mile voyage. They arrived at the western side of the uninhabited island October 12th. That was yesterday. They're setting up, clearing a trail, and preparing to work the lagoon. The object is thought to be very close to shore, possibly under only a few feet of water plus sediment. Plan is to use a hydraulic dredge to carefully clear sediment, then look for big pieces, wings, that sort of thing, and check rivet patterns, Billy. I knew you'd like that part.
2: Rivet patterns. That sounds fun. Yeah.
1: If it looks like the plane, the Electra, they document it and come back next year for a full dig. They're not going inside this trip. Anyway, past big searches came up with little to nothing. After nearly 90 years, the search for Amelia Earhart continues.
2: So nothing to see here just yet, but stay tuned, stand by, and you'll hear more.
1: Stand by for action.
2: Yeah.
1: And that was today's Kicked Off a Plane report.
2: Well, all right, then. How about a miracle? You ready for a miracle?
1: Yeah, shove it in.
2: Well, Russell emailed us. He said, it's a miracle. Miracles really do happen. From the Texas Tactical Training website, here's a story. Breaking news. The economy is so bad.
1: How bad is it?
2: People are now finding suppressors, SBRs, SBSs that are floating to the tops of rivers and lakes. You know how people often said they lost all their guns in a boating accident.
1: Huh.
2: Now they seem to be finding them again.
1: Well, that's great.
2: Recent changes lead to a surge in firearms showing up in waterways.
1: Well, there is a reason why, and it has a little bit to do with Trump and the ATF. The ATF has suspended all federal registration approval rules for certain firearms, including suppressors and silencers.
2: Mm-hmm.
1: So if you want to own one, yeah, go ahead. Background for those who don't know, the National Firearms Act, that's the NFA, is a 1934 law that puts extra rules on certain guns and accessories. Machine guns, silencers, short-barreled rifles, short-barreled shotguns, you get the idea. And for decades, those items required a $200 tax stamp, federal registration, and ATF approval before you could make or transfer them. Anyway, earlier this year, Congress, in the One Big Beautiful Bill Act, said enough of that. Let's get rid of it. Let's turn that transfer tax into $0. And on October 9th, that was just the other day, the ATF director issued an open letter. Effective that date, ATF is exercising enforcement discretion nationwide and will no longer require individuals to get ATF approval for that stuff. Silencers, yeah. Short-barreled rifles, that kind of thing.
2: If you remember right where your boating accident occurred, you might have to go back and revisit that area again. Get one of them dredges like they're trying to do with Amelia. Probably find them a lot faster.
1: That's a good point, Billy Ed. We had to go find all those guns before the original owners find them, and then we can get dibs.
2: Hey, now you're talking.
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0: Oh.

0: back in the late 80s, there was this Supreme Court case that said Blockbuster Video is not allowed to share your rental history with people. Congress freaked out. They passed something called the Video Privacy Protection Act.
1: Okay.
0: Videotape rental places can't hand over your personally identifying info and what you watched.
2: You know what they did, though?
0: What's that?
2: They did it anyway.
0: Well, that was how this came up today. Fast forward almost 40 years. Michael Salazar, this guy in California, signed up for a free email newsletter from something called 247sports.com. It's a Paramount thing, for the record. He watched some free videos on the site. He was logged into Facebook. And like a huge chunk of the internet, the site used tracking tools that send data about where you're going, what you're doing, including what you watched. Metadata, they call it. Salazar said that violated the 1988 law. He wants to turn it into a class action lawsuit against Paramount. So now Paramount, they're in court today, or this week. They say it's all nonsense.
2: It's not Paramount Plus?
0: It's the same company.
2: But
0: Paramount Global is the company.
2: I should separate it for reasons just like this. Yeah, but Paramount Plus, that's where all the good TV shows are. Regular Paramount, I don't know what they got.
0: Well, Paramount is now owned by Skydance, which is also Warner Brothers, CBS, HBO, CNN, Nickelodeon.
2: Merged. They did all that merging stuff.
0: Paramount Plus is just one of their streaming services. Paramount Global is the one in court today. And Paramount says that Salazar never rented or bought anything. He just signed up for a free newsletter so they can track his data.
2: Yeah, he probably didn't read the small print. Didn't they said something one time about being able to track people? If you went to Disney World and bought a ticket to Disney World, then something happens with your watching Disney Plus on streaming or something. They're all interconnected. And if you don't, the minute you check a box that says, yeah, I agree to all that crap because I didn't read it, I just scrolled through six pages of stuff, just agree to it because you want Disney, well, now they got you.
0: Pretend we're not talking about a computer. Pretend we're talking about a letter you got in the mail. Let's pretend they sent you a letter in the mail with sports scores.
2: Okay.
0: And you open it up and read it. And on the back of the letter, some tiny little microscopic robot crawls out, starts crawling around your house.
2: They can do that.
0: Videotaping stuff and sending information to Paramount about what you're buying, your purchasing habits. That's egregious, right?
2: If you see that little thing, it's tiny. You know, stomp on it.
0: Well, look, it's not literally happening, but in a sense, it sort of is, because you go to a website. Privacy is a real concern for a lot of people. And if this 1988 video rental privacy law somehow protects us from all the little cookies on the internet that are spying on us and stealing our data, why is it every time, Billy Ed, you and I have a conversation about some mundane thing, cruise ships or sports resorts or whatever it is.
2: Machetes.
0: 10 minutes later, I see an ad for it on Facebook.
2: We got to learn to start talking about cool stuff so that we get those ads instead. You know, like armor and Roman gladiator stuff, machetes, things like that. Then you might like the ads you get.
0: No, Billy, I think you're missing the point.
2: I probably am.
0: Your phone and every other device surrounding you shouldn't be able to spy on you and share that information with corporations so they can show you targeted ads.
2: So I probably should wave at the camera right now that's on my laptop and probably say good morning to whoever's listening on my cell phone, even though I'm not talking on it.
0: Technically, Billy Ed and I work in advertising, and I find this idea of targeted ads being used to keep content free absolutely disgusting. It drives me nuts. It's been happening for years. We all just come to accept it. If this goes against the companies, do you think we actually see more paywalls? Do we get less free video? How do they make up for it?
2: Oh, we get nothing. No, nothing ever comes to us. Nothing's going to happen that actually is in our favor. If it's to our benefit, be sure and point it out so they can make it stop.
0: Mm.
2: We got a lot of emails. We already talked about that Selma Blair chick getting kicked off a plane. And, you know, they're upset. She said she was angry that they didn't know that she had MS. Lisa said she read a story that first they told her she couldn't get on the plane. She wasn't allowed to fly because she was too drunk. And I guess she told them, said, I'm not drunk, I have MS. And then they, you know, immediately were like, oh, they got to fall all over themselves to do everything they can for her. But then another guy brought up a pretty good point. He said, she said the MS medication made her bite people and attack them and stuff. So Michael J. Fox has had MS for like, what, 20, 30 years? And as far as we know, he's not bitten anyone ever. Not on a plane, on a train, on a bus, on a boat. I don't think he's bitten anybody.
0: He has Parkinson's. Does he also have MS? Aren't those different?
2: I don't know. I'm just reading what Mr. Kevin said. He said Michael J. Fox has MS. But, yeah, probably not. I don't know. But I know there's a lot of people that have MS. They have some kind of a fundraiser every year to do away with it. So it must be a pretty big thing.
0: Michael J. Fox does not have multiple sclerosis, according to what I'm reading.
2: He's suffered enough. We don't need to give him that, too. But the people that do have it, they don't run around biting everybody.
0: I've never heard of it before.
2: No. But she does.
0: Well, she has a history of popping pills and having too many dirty martinis. I think that's exactly what caused it. No, that's no way to act, Billy Ed.
2: Oh, and this economy thing is really starting to aggravate people. Dr. Sy says, how long can they keep doing this downsizing nonsense? I got a large box of Raisin Bran Crunch. It's about the size of a library book and hardly anything in the box. Doritos, large bag, not the single serving size, large bag. Dumped it out on a plate. It's the size of a single serving from a sandwich shop.
0: Mm.
2: They fill the bag or the box with air, and then you pay. And, of course, they're doing both. They're downsizing and raising the price at the same time. So it's a double whammy. You get almost nothing. One of these days, pretty soon, chips and cereal, they're going to start selling you packages with nothing in it. And that's okay. One out of every 10 boxes of cereal will just probably be empty. And when you get it home, you'll say, well, that's all right. I gave the cereal company money and they needed it, so just live with it. Deal with it.
0: I don't know about you, but I think a double whammy is too much whammy.
2: It's a lot of whammy.
0: It's twice as much whammy as what you'd probably need.
2: Exactly. I wanted less whammy. I got double.
0: The Wall Street Journal sent a reporter to the University of South Carolina to talk to young voters about Trump and the economy. And believe it or not, they do not love it.
2: Really?
0: The students talked to the reporter. Say they are worried about what comes after graduation. They say they're not getting any job offers. No one wants them. Young men, they say in the Wall Street Journal, are flipping against Trump. Approval among those under 30 has been in the 20s, which is pretty low. Young voters swung towards Trump big time 2 years ago. What changed? Well, the Iran war and the Epstein thing. And then also, that's kind of what always happens. Right?
2: You get what you said you wanted, now you want something different.
0: Yeah. A lot of people think that Ken Paxton is supposedly losing right now because Ken Paxton's an unpopular candidate. I don't know if it's Paxton that's doing it. From what I'm hearing, a lot of the polling suggests it has more to do with national political issues than what's going on in Texas. But this probably did not help. The Wall Street Journal has a report today saying Ken Paxton, the attorney general of Texas, currently running against Tallarico for Senate, partied in Dubai with fugitives and his girlfriend ahead of the Texas Senate race.
2: What kind of fugitives?
0: The kind that are wanted by the law, it says.
2: Well, whose law? Are they wanted for Sharia law? Are they wanted from, you know, regular law? Are they partying in Saudi Arabia or wherever because they're running from America? I need more about these fugitives.
0: All right, so he's in Dubai for New Year's Eve.
2: Okay, Dubai.
0: Last year, not this year, but the year before. And video shows him with his girlfriend watching fireworks over the Burj Khalifa.
2: That big old, big tall building. Tom Cruise climbed around the outside of that thing. Did you ever see that?
0: They're at a luxury high-rise balcony.
2: Had them little suction cups on his knees and stuff.
0: Yeah. And with them is someone named Anash Ahmed and Samir Suhail, who'd been indicted months earlier on federal health care fraud charges, but had not returned to the U.S. to face the indictment. Now, I don't know if that's his fault or if they were just in the same place at the same time.
2: Didn't you go and party somewhere with somebody on New Year's Eve once? And did that make you bad at your job?
0: Yeah, I don't know that this is the smoking gun they want it to be, but you can't help but wonder, why is the Wall Street Journal, News Corp, you know, it's Murdoch's, why are they trying to sabotage Paxton right before the election?
2: Because they're lefties now. It ain't old dad Murdoch, it's them boys. And they're messed up.
0: I was with Ken Paxton's wife last weekend.
2: I beg your pardon, sir?
0: We spoke at the Texas Youth Summit together.
2: Oh.
0: State Senator.
2: I thought you were like with her.
0: If I was with her like that, would I have revealed it to you like this on the radio?
2: Maybe you forgot the microphone's on.
0: No, the microphone's, I'm talking right into it. And she endorsed her husband.
2: Okay, sorry. I guess I just like to play sometimes, and you're being Mr. Serious. Tell us what's the news, Mr. Serious.
0: I'm going to be honest with you, Billy. I think I'm just upset they talk about Texas flipping purple.
2: I know it. Me too.
0: I'm bummed out about it.
1: Stand by for action.
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7: We're talking about peacocks.
8: A peacock is specifically the male. The peahen is the female. They are not native to the United States, although they thrive in coastal, warmish areas.
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8: 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Again, the peacocks will use it to try to ward off or intimidate trespassers in their territory, but for the most part, the whole thing is to impress the peahens.
7: 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Mm-hmm. Science has discovered semi-recently those vibrations are in lockstep with the peafowl's head feathers that they used to think were just for show, but mm-hmm. now they realize they vibrate at the same intensity and that they can actually, you know, sort of feel when those tail feathers are vibrating in their direction through their head feathers.
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15: Now, why are people spending so much money?
16: Well, they have to get stuff because the economy is so bad.
15: Yeah, but according to this report in the Wall Street Journal, spending on, what do they call it, things you don't need, or it's way up right now.
17: What would some of those items be, for example? What are you buying that you really don't need?
15: I don't know if I'm the perfect example here, but they're talking about luxury items, vacations, stuff like that.
17: Mm-hmm. Yesterday, a story popped up about how much money we, Americans,
15: under a great deal of strain right now because of the economy, are spending a ton of money on pet costumes.
18: Yeah, I saw that too.
15: Yeah, pet costumes. I don't know where they're cutting back. They're eating less or not using their air conditioner in the summer, but they still want to buy pet costumes. Okay. I mean, I get it, but can't you just make those at home?
18: A friend of mine, very funny comedian named Will, him and his girlfriend's also a comedian. Her name's Hannah. And let me see if I can find the post. Yesterday, he posted something. I saw this as soon as I got up this morning. Let me put it up on the screen here for you to see. His girlfriend, Hannah, told him, "We're going to get your moles checked when I can afford it. Might be a minute because I just bought us Halloween costumes."
15: Oh, yeah. See? Yeah. Mole checking. That can wait.
18: That's kind of great, isn't it?
15: Isn't that something?
18: Well, that's true. And then also high-risk stocks, they say. Individual investors are trading a huge amount of stock options right now. Options, you know, are contracts that give you the right to buy or sell a stock at a set price by a certain date. They're a leveraged bet.
15: They can get you in trouble really fast, too.
18: You can make a lot of money fast if you're right or lose a lot if you're wrong. High-risk stocks, they say. Instead of pure meme stocks driving the action, a lot of the optimism's coming from AI. Well, yeah, we heard about that. Option trading by individuals has been elevated for years. Right now, it's out of control. I think what happened is people just figured out how the app works.
15: Probably. Speaking of apps, did you guys see the comment on our app? People are discovering the app daily. New listeners or people that just always heard it on the radio and never needed to bother, and then they moved or something happened and they're not listening to it. And then, of course, there's the new and improved Walton Johnson website, which has attracted so much attention. And then people notice the app there, too. Blake says, "I am sitting here listening to this app." This is 2:00 in the afternoon yesterday. "This app is incredible. I just noticed there's over 5,000 episodes with over 1,700 hours of listening time. If I listened every day, 24 hours a day, it would still take, like, 2 months, and just at that, after today, there'll be even more. So we could actually take off for the next 2 months, and the app would have you covered, and then we could start fresh."
18: Yeah, that's what confuses me, is once in a while when we're off and people complain, or like if it's just me or just you here that day, then they're like, "I didn't want to hear this." Well, just take out your phone.
15: There's the app with 5,000 days worth of stories in there.
18: Here's an email we got from the app, so we don't know who sent it,
15: right? Because
18: it's anonymous. "Hey, Kenny. Since you're the ultimate Catholic," I don't think I am. "Since you're the ultimate Catholic, can you explain something to me concerning the Pope?"
15: Probably just ultimate on this show.
18: Sure.
15: Okay, in this room.
18: This room at the moment.
15: By the way, the Pope is at the hospital right now preparing to undergo his little lung surgery.
18: Well, that's what this guy's asking. If he's God on earth, how is it possible that he needs surgery for a lung condition? It's very confusing. The Pope is not God on earth. That is not Catholic teaching. And the confusion comes from a common misunderstanding of titles like Vicar of Christ. In Catholic doctrine, the Pope is the Bishop of Rome and the successor of St. Peter. Jesus entrusted Peter with a unique pastoral role. You are Peter, and on this rock I will build my church. I will give you the keys to the kingdom of heaven. So the Pope's still a guy. He's just a regular dude.
15: What about keys to the car, though? Who's got those keys?
18: Or the keys to the Jeep.
15: Same thing.
18: The Pope needs surgery because he's a human being, not because Catholic beliefs treat him as God. The office carries spiritual authority derived from Christ, but
15: I never heard that he was actually considered God on earth. He was God's representative on earth, is the way it was told to me.
18: One of the most interesting things about visiting the Vatican was going into the Pope's garage.
15: He's got a big garage, does he?
18: Huge garage.
15: Is it underground?
18: Yeah.
15: I thought so.
18: He's got a lot of cars and carriages, old carriages. You can look at the carriages, they're 200, 300 years old. And then the other thing you notice he had a lot of is a lot of these popes had stomach cancer and arthritis and stuff like that. So at certain points in their life, they had people carry them around.
15: Oh, nice.
18: Yeah.
15: And it's like in one of those planikins where like six guys lift it and walk around with you like you were the queen of Egypt.
18: It's exactly like that.
15: That's fun.
18: But instead of being the queen of Egypt, you're the Pope of the Vatican.
15: Did you ever see Shogun? They used to carry them Japanese dudes around, you know, all the
16: all the rich ones are, you know, the samurais or who, well, I don't know. They were the samurai's bosses, I guess. And they used to tote them around on them poles.
18: They redid Shogun. Are you talking about the original one?
16: Either one. They had them in both.
18: The original one, I don't remember, but
16: yeah, because that was 100 years ago.
18: Yeah. Well, anyway.
17: It was good. They were both good. A little different, but they, you know, stuck to the main storyline from the novel, obviously.
18: Richard Chamberlain.
17: That was the old one, yeah.
18: Toshiro Mifune. That's a fun name.
16: Hey?
18: With a name like that.
16: Toshiro Mifune.
18: Yeah. Anyway, Shogun. They had to bring back Shogun again.
16: I think they might.
18: But this time, too, it was someone cool like Jackie Chan. I guess Orson Welles was in the original Shogun.
17: Huh?
18: I think he did the voice work or something.
16: Well, he wasn't in it. Yeah, but he talked.
18: The announcer.
17: Right, narrator.
18: Yeah.
17: Mm-hmm. Yeah, like I say, it was a long time ago. Hey. The new one's a little grittier because, you know, life in movies got grittier over years.
18: If people want to email us with their questions about the show or listen to the podcast or even shop on our online store, what could they do?
16: Well, they can go to waltonjohnson.com and clickety-click that thing and then type your words into sentences and then send them in like Brian. Brian said, actually, I wouldn't normally actually over something like this, but come on. Shreveport? No, Addison Ray is from Lafayette. People get mad if you say Lafayette because it's Lafayette, but you know, one of the greatest Cajuns of all time, Justin Wilson, used to say Lafayette. And so I say it like he used to because I grew up listening to his records. Daddy loved him some Lafayette stuff. Getting that squirrel head gumbo? Woo, yeah. Because he'd get on TV and do a cooking show.
17: Your dad did a cooking show?
18: Your dad had a, what channel was that on? PBS?
16: No, the Justin Wilson or Houston.
18: Oh.
16: And, yeah, he had a cooking show. And mostly people just like to hear him talk and tell stories, yeah, while he's taking squirrel heads and dumping them in a pot of gumbo. Yesterday was gumbo day. I know we mentioned it, but did you have any gumbo?
18: I had some really bad gumbo last weekend up in the Woodlands, and it kind of put me in a bad mood.
16: Well, that's why even more important that you get good gumbo as soon as possible.
18: I didn't stumble on any good gumbo yesterday. I would have eaten it had I have seen it.
17: Right, but you have to go out of your way to get that. If you're hanging out at Kenny and Ziggy's all the time, you're probably not going to get good gumbo. I don't think that's one of their specialties.
18: You don't like Jewish gumbo?
17: It's called chicken soup.
18: What do they call Jewish gumbo? Jumbo?
17: Chicken soup.
19: DEI before it was cool. 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

0: sometimes it's fun to just move. Early in the morning, I like to move. And that song got me moving, didn't it?
1: Yeah, it really did. Are you excited about National M&M Day?
0: Oh, it's the best. Which kind of M&M? All of them? Or, you know, plain peanut? They got peanut butter M&Ms now. They have almonds. Those are hard ones to find. The almond M&Ms, I don't know if everybody gets them, or they just don't make that many.
1: But hard to find, yeah.
0: Yeah, they're tricky.
1: Well, they say your favorite M&M color says a lot about you. Like, for example...
0: Oh, favorite color.
1: If your favorite M&M color is not brown, then you're a racist.
0: Oh, yeah.
1: Yeah.
0: What if it's yeller? They got yellow ones, right?
1: Yeah, they've got yellow, yeah.
0: Does that take me off the racist page if I like the yellow ones?
1: No, it's got to be brown. That's the only one that's diverse.
0: Well, what if I like the red ones? Doesn't that make me a racist?
1: Probably.
0: Because I'm, you know, if I like the brown ones, I'm supporting. But if I like the red ones, it seems like I'm attacking.
1: Yep, that's correct, yeah.
0: Boy, that's a tough one to figure out, ain't it? Oh, well, I guess I'll just have to go on with my life like it doesn't matter.
1: It's also National No Bra Day. I saw a report the other day that said 3 out of 7 women enjoy taking their bra off as soon as they get home.
0: Well, of course.
1: Now, I'm not saying America's fat, but 4 out of 5 men do the same thing.
0: Is that right?
1: Yeah.
0: Chris Christie probably started all that.
1: Oh, yeah. He was the inventor of the man bra.
0: Oh, yeah. Well, he kind of had to.
1: A lot of people give the credit to Seinfeld, but we all know who really did it first.
0: Right.
1: All right, everybody. Firing squads. Yay or nay?
0: Oh, hell yeah. Although... this is crazy. I know there's a lot of talk about executions these days between that Fort Hood shooter who gonna get his and that lady in Tennessee that wouldn't die. Do you know they called 911 from the prison?
1: Yeah.
0: You call 911 and she says, 911, what's your emergency? I'm trying to kill a lady over here and she refuses to die.
1: That is a weird phone call to get.
0: We'll send somebody over right away and help you kill her, I guess. So then she goes to the hospital. They put her on some kind of electrical device that plugs into the wall to keep her alive.
1: Life support.
0: And they didn't pull the plug. They kept her alive on purpose. Now they're debating whether they should try to kill her again or not. And one of our emailers had a pretty good idea. He said, why don't you just put her, lock her in a room with a portable gas generator and a full tank of gas, fire it up, and just let it do its work.
1: She's been released from the hospital, so she's back at the prison now, alive and well. Well, I don't know if she's well, but she's
0: better
1: alive.
0: Better off than she would have been had, you know, the execution worked, obviously.
1: There's an article today in the Wall Street Journal detailing the benefits of the firing squad. And they talk about how this doesn't happen, this whole lethal injection, botched execution thing.
0: Uh-huh.
1: You know, the veins are too small. Not for a 9mm bullet.
0: It's still going to find a way. How many are they going to line up on the firing squad? There's always that one that gets blanks, you know, so everybody can say, well, I didn't kill her. All those other guys did. Is it going to be 7, you know, 9? How many shots?
1: It's a good question. You're pretty close. It says 8 to 10 large caliber rifles.
0: Okay. Yeah. And one of them will probably be, you know, firing blanks, or at least they'll say it was. But, man, I wouldn't want to be the guy that got the blank, you know. I mean, if I'm going to do it, I want to get her done.
1: We don't really have to train anybody how to do this. We've already done that. States already have trained people that can shoot accurately.
0: Yeah.
1: They're called soldiers and cops. So problem solved there. Firearms exist to destroy the target, so there's no pretense. Is it messy? Yeah, it gets the job done.
0: Sure. Well, put a little of that, what did Dexter use, that Visqueen? Roll some of that Visqueen out on the floor before you drop him, and that way you can just roll it up and chunk it like Dexter. He was smart about that stuff.
1: I forget. What did the Visqueen do?
0: It's a clear plastic sheet that catches all the gunk.
1: Got it.
0: You know, when the head explodes. Well, they're going for the heart, I'm assuming. It's probably not going to be a headshot unless some guy in there is just trying to show off, you know.
1: That's a good point, yeah.
0: What if?
1: What if you just aim? And what if everyone aims for the crotch because he's a rapist?
0: Wait. I thought he was a terrorist.
1: Well, he could be both.
0: Oh, if it's a rapist.
1: Yeah, right.
0: Yeah. Okay. Well, sure.
1: You're right. In this case, Nadal is on terrorism.
0: Sure.
1: But anyway,
0: I'm just thinking there might be one guy. Everybody goes, all right, you know, go for the heart, go for the torso, you know, big body parts. Everybody fire. 3, 2, 1. And then one guy goes for between the eyes just to be different.
1: I've been calling for televised executions for years.
0: Mm-hmm.
1: And a lot of people think I'm kidding. I'm not. Now, mm-hmm. the criticism now that they're going to do it is this guy will become a martyr.
0: Well, isn't he kind of anyway?
1: Right. That already happened.
0: Well, yeah. What, 20 years ago almost? It seems like it's so long ago. But, you know, the relatives, those people he killed, they are anxious to get

0: then it doesn't count, right?
1: Dang, math really is racist.
0: Yes, it is.
1: Wow.
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14: 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By North Park. This is WRNO Traffic Now.
15: We're clearly seeing a bit more traffic volume as we move along for this Tuesday morning. Westbound I-10 from Reed across the high rise to the flyover is 16 minutes. Crescent City Connection Bridge at 11 minutes from Lafayette to Carrollton. And eastbound I-10, Kenner to the Superdome, a 20-minute drive there. We do have a vehicle that ran off the roadway. Westbound I-10 right at the end of the Twin Spans went off into the tree line. Looks like maybe a very small backup there. I'm Ray Romero.
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0: I couldn't wrap my mind around the fact how this guy's daughter died. He put her in a coffin, and then she turned out to still be alive.
1: That is such a creepy thing. I mean, imagine it from her. What was she, 15?
0: Yeah.
1: So she faints, I guess, at the family home. And the dad runs over, goes, oh, she's dead. Let's stick her in a coffin. And within 8 hours, I don't know why it took her so long to wake up, it was a nice coffin. People have commented in the comment section.
0: Really sharp looking.
1: Nice looking coffin. And did they have that just available, handy? Did they have to go out and get it? How'd they do all that so quick?
0: I was wondering that too. He was driving her to a medical center when she collapsed. And she was complaining of chest pain, blacked out. He pulls over, checks the pulse.
1: That's it. She's dead. That's his own daughter, right?
0: He decides she's gone.
1: Take her back to the house?
0: No doctor examined her. No death certificate was issued. Because in this area, it's very common to bury people quickly.
2: What area are we talking about now?
0: Guatemala. Our rural part of Guatemala. Village of El Jocote.
2: Do you hit the G or do you slide the G?
0: It's a J, so Jocote? I don't know. I don't know.
2: No, the Guatemala.
0: Oh, Guatemala.
2: Some people say Guatemala, like a Whataburger.
0: Well, this is
2: it's a Guatemala.
0: Yeah, I don't know. I barely speak English. But this happened in the Sacapulas area.
1: Uh-huh. That's where it usually does.
0: Yeah. Anyway, 8 hours after she collapsed, they're already gathered around the casket.
1: Mm-hmm. Ready to put her in the ground. And did she spring out? Did she just kind of slowly, what's this? What's going on?
0: It doesn't sound like they even changed her clothes. She was wearing a pink T-shirt when she died. That's what they buried her in.
1: Man, I tell you. So, well, they want that for here. They would like us to be more like them so that we're not so, uppity all the time in America, like thinking we're all that.
0: 8 hours in a coffin and she sits up talking. Do you buy that she was in some kind of deep faint coma? Or?
1: Yeah, I don't know why it took her so long to wake up if she just fainted. She was having a medical episode of some kind, obviously. But again, they did seem, dad at least seemed like he was rushing this thing. How many other kids do they have? Was she just like, expendable?
0: It doesn't say, but it does say that people online are calling this a miracle. Wouldn't it be more of a miracle if her dad had taken her to a doctor?
1: Yeah, I think so. I'm calling it more possibly a conspiracy to have his child buried alive.
0: What if this happens more often than we think?
1: Like every day?
0: What if someone in Guatemala dies or just falls asleep? He's just a deep sleeper. He took melatonin before bed.
1: Yeah, now I've got that to worry about, too. I've got so many things to worry about. I've got all these wars going on and more wars possibly coming up. Election's 3 weeks away. I got to worry about all that. Now I got to worry about kids in Guatemala getting, buried alive. Oh, that's too much.
0: I know what you mean.
1: That's just too much.
0: You got too much to worry about.
1: I was going to worry about LSU. And what they're going to do. Or the Aggies. That Aggie coach has stepped in it. Woo! He took a big old dump and just fell right back in it. You familiar with the Aggies at all? It's a Texas football team.
0: Apparently they're from a town called College Station.
1: You're on to something
0: and
1: here.
0: And they wear maroon, which is sort of like red, but it's different.
1: It's darker and, marooner. The coach, Elko, I believe he goes by, Mr. Coach Elko.
0: Yeah.
1: He apparently is unaware that there are more fans of the Aggies than just what's crammed into the stadium every day.
0: Kyle Field.
1: Yeah, it holds 100,000 plus. It's a big place. They got a lot of folks in there, and it's always full up for a game. So somebody asked him about the fans and why he wrote and said what he said or wrote about the fan forum, some kind of website for Aggies. Like Tony Busby, people like that, they're on there commenting all the time saying what this and that. Some big movers and shakers get on that thing. It's probably the most, how many people are in it? Probably the most of any of these college football game or football team.
0: They got one of those for LSU, too.
1: Oh, yeah. Everybody's probably got one.
0: Tiger poop or something like that.
1: Yeah. And Aggies is one of the biggest. And he's like, I don't give a crap about all these whiny people. I'm paraphrasing of what they call it here.
0: Sure.
1: I ain't reading it right in front of me. But he don't give a crap about these people whining and, complaining on the Aggie internet sites, forums, whatever. He just cares about the fans that are in the stands. Well, buddy, let me tell you, some of those movers and shakers on that form are probably already figuring a way to get you out of there without having to pay you $90 million to walk, because they've already done that twice in the last couple of years.
0: It used to be that they had more Fortune 500 CEOs than any other university.
1: That's right.
0: I got to think those people are pretty well connected.
1: They're pretty pissed about now, too.
0: And it is the home of the 12th man, after all. You know who the 12th man is? A guy that gets rid of people.
1: Yeah. There you go.
2: Well, I got maybe some good news for the Aggies. I can't predict it for sure. Do y'all know what the Citadel is?
0: That's a football thing.
2: Yeah. It's like a college or something.
0: Yeah.
3: Citadel.
0: Yeah.
3: It's been in the news lately, hasn't it?
0: It's a bank.
2: Yeah. Yeah, no, it's a college. They got a football team, the Bulldogs, not the Georgia Dogs, Citadel Dogs. And they come into Kyle Field and 100,000 plus fans and a 12th man and a Fight Nagy band and all the rest of that stuff. So look like maybe, I don't know if the Citadel is like, you know, all that. I don't think so. But maybe the Aggies, you know, get one on that.
0: Get you some. I like it.
2: Yeah, you got to get you some while you can.
0: Yeah, but do they burn effigies at the Citadel?
3: Oh, I don't know.
0: Do they have a yell leader? Do they have that? The yell thing?
3: Probably not, no.
0: The Aggie ring, do they have that?
3: No. Nope.
0: Century trees, they got one of those?
3: Probably not.
0: Yeah.
1: See, Aggies all the way, dude. Except for that coach, he just messed up. He got to learn, man. He got to learn. Sometimes, you know, people need a hard lesson.
0: Aggies claim Kyle Field's the loudest. 117 decibels of crowd noise. You believe that?
3: They test it with meters and things. Yeah,
0: so, you know, science.
3: Yeah, that's just science right there.
0: And they got the Aggie war hymn.
2: I do.
0: I think that's cool, having a war hymn. We should get a war hymn or a manifesto or something.
2: Well, are we doing sports or not? Because we're talking a lot about Aggies and college football. It sounds like it's sports. But, you know, that's up to you. Did you see the game last night?
3: Okay, now it's sports.
0: Walt Johnson Sports Report.
2: And it is brought to you by Draco's Restaurant. Now, if you missed out last Wednesday, don't forget, I'm giving you the heads up 24 hours in advance. Wednesday, steak night at Draco's. I know you like a good steak every now and then. Now, you can still get them charbroiled oysters for the appetizer. I'd definitely go with that. And then, Metairie, New Orleans, and Baton Rouge, the Wednesday night special with a steak night.
3: We were in Baton Rouge Draco's just recently. That's the new location. They moved, you know, recently, but they're up and running, obviously established, and it is beautiful over there.
0: Guys, $24 for a steak. That's cheap.
3: That's a sweet deal these days.
0: That is a good deal nowadays.
3: If that seems high, then you're eating a bad steak, tell you that.
0: Well, these are fillets. These are good, good stuff.
2: That's good stuff. Yeah. All right, the Bills and the Rams went to overtime last night. Now, I know most of the people that get up at, you know, 4 or 5 o'clock in the morning, probably didn't stay awake to see that. And so the Bills win it in overtime. First, they blocked the Rams' field goal, and then they kicked their own field goal. It was a little bit of a scuffle after the game, you know, when the teams all congratulating each other. Yeah, good game, good game. Yeah, good game, good game. And one dude, you know, he upset another dude, and he shoved him. And one dude took a swing at another dude. It don't matter who it is. You know, it wasn't a quarterback. It was probably like an offensive lineman or something. He didn't like losing, I guess. Some people don't. Let's see. Oh, speaking of the scuffle after the game, this was during the game. In the game with San Francisco and Seattle. That was a good one, by the way. Mike Evans, receiver for San Francisco, I don't know if you saw this. It's a cool video. He did a jersey check on a dude named Trayvon Diggs. You know what that is?
0: You never check a guy named Trayvon. That sounds like a bad idea.
2: Well, it's all right, because, you know, Mike Evans, he's a big star in the league.
0: Oh, he got away with it. Okay.
2: This dude, Trayvon Diggs, who don't nobody know who he is, he was getting in Mike Evans' face. And so Mike Evans did this thing where he grabbed him by the shoulders and spun him around so he could read the name on the back of his jersey. He said, "Because I don't know who the hell you are."
3: Well, that was an insult.
0: That's a pretty funny thing to do, actually.
2: It was very funny. And so he got mad, and then he pushed him into face mask, which, you know, you're not supposed to do.
0: Trayvon Diggs didn't handle it well?
2: No, he did not handle it. Like most Trayvons, he didn't do it right. All right, so Texans, latest ones to go play in London. They're going to Wembley. You ever heard of it?
0: Yeah, apparently they play tennis there, right? Isn't that a thing?
3: They have concerts there.
0: Oh, yeah, that's
1: You're
0: right.
1: You're thinking of Wimbledon, not Wimbledon.
0: Yeah, no, Wembley's where they do raves, right?
2: Texans, Sunday morning, 8:30, taking on the Jags from London, England. Oh, get excited. Thursday night this week is going to be Seattle and the Broncos. That's usually going to be a pretty good matchup. And then Sunday night, these are specialized games, you know. Sunday night, Dallas and Green Bay. I don't know if you know. If you know, history of the NFL, Dallas and Green Bay, ooh, they used to hate each other, used to be big-ass rivals and stuff, you know. But things change. Now all the players and the coaches, they just swap teams every year, so it's all happy-go-lucky time.
0: I've noticed everybody kind of hates Dallas, though, you know.
1: Well, used to hate them because they would win a lot. And I don't know why they hate them, hating them now.
0: Yeah, what's the point of hating them now?
2: They still got plenty of fans, though. I just don't do that America's team as much anymore.
0: That's the Broncos now. Or is it the Chiefs?
1: Yeah, probably the Chiefs.
0: One of them, yeah.
1: Yeah, what with Taylor Swift's husband.
0: Sure, yeah. You can't compete with that. Let's see. Speaking of the Broncos, bored Broncos fans beat each other up as the blue and orange take over SoFi Stadium. Let's face it, the Chargers haven't given anyone a real reason to fight L.A. traffic to go to their games. So all too often, fans of opposing teams have braved the interstates and traveled thousands of miles to see football, only to end up getting there, being bored, and fighting each other in the stands.
1: It is pretty sad when the away team has more fans in the stadium than the home team. And then once you're outnumbered, you know, they can kick your butt.
0: That's exactly what happened. University of Maryland's in trouble. They had to suspend their tennis club after members of the group passed out a Google document that contained images from the Ku Klux Klan.
1: Oh, no.
0: Yeah, the electronic files were sent to tennis organizations meant to inform players and fans about a weekend fall tournament. And when they loaded the files, one of the images on the program reportedly depicted people in KKK hoods. And I don't know if you're aware of this or not, but it's kind of a touchy subject anywhere. Much less at a tennis match.
1: Huh. Yeah. So there's probably 15, 20 people that are very annoyed at this right now.
0: Oh, yeah. If you're a Maryland tennis fan, then you're like one of four people.
1: What are you going to do now?
0: Yeah, exactly.
1: What will you do?
0: If you expect to trash talk and bad blood between the Packers and the Bears, you got it. The game wasn't exactly exhilarating last weekend. The Packers easily handed the Bears 31-7. But the contest was short on theatrics. Packers wide receiver Matthew Golden and the Bears kicker Cairo Santos would prove. Golden returned a punt into Chicago territory and was forced out into the Bears sideline where he kept running at a good clip until he smashed into the Bears coach and knocked him to the ground.
1: Oh, no.
0: Yeah.
2: It wasn't Ditka, though.
0: No, it's not how Ditka
2: died. If you smashed into Ditka when he was coaching the Bears, you would have bounced off and hurt yourself.
0: Yeah, that would have been more interesting. No,
2: that would have been cool.
1: It seems like more of the sports reporting these days, especially with football going the way of the NBA lately, I've noticed, more of the stories are not about who won or who lost, but it was like all the fight reports after the games or during the games.
0: It probably doesn't help that I get most of my sports news from political websites.
1: That's all right.
0: Yeah. Here's another one. There's yet another topless Sydney Sweeney betting ad that's just dropped.
2: Don't get too excited. She still puts those big footballs in the way of her ample, assets, if you know what I mean.
0: Yeah, but, you know, you could imagine.
2: I do anyway.
0: If you got a little bit of, imagination going on. Hmm. Also, she's naked in that new movie, The Housemaid. What'd you say? That's on HBO now?
1: Oh, yeah, I think so.
0: She gets naked in a lot of stuff, so it's not like it's hard to find that.
2: I'm going to close my eyes for a minute. Oh, there she is now.
1: Woo! Naked as a jaybird.
0: Everything
1: running
0: about
1: through the pole beans.
0: Everything about how weird it is that a couple weeks ago, liberals were mad that Sydney Sweeney was naked in a sports betting ad, and now they're mad at Shane Gillis for making fun of women for getting naked in public.
1: Yeah. They like to have it both ways, don't they?
0: Yeah, which is it? What are you mad about, guys? You just hate Republicans? Is that
1: bingo?
4: Yeah. Maybe because these people, they are crazy. Because they always talk about how Christian they is. Yeah, I don't know how many of them on that side.
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0: saying Isaias.
1: No.
0: Isaiah. Well, that's what I would have said.
1: It's a biblical name, Isaiah, which they just Hispanicized for us for some reason, even though it was born in the Gulf of America.
0: Well, anyway, it hit the Florida Panhandle, Southern Alabama, Georgia.
1: Yeah, you remember all that. It was like 2 days ago.
0: Post-landfall estimates put privately insured wind and storm surge losses in the $2 to $3 billion range.
1: Naturally.
0: With some other estimates, a 2 to 4 ballpark. That's meaningful money, but it is well below the mid-single-digit billions some reinsurance brokers were projecting before landfall. In other words, the Gulf hurricane is not big enough to reset the insurance market.
1: And obviously, every year, the price of all that stuff goes up. You got to replace the stairs. The price of lumber is too high. Concrete's too high. Bricks too high. The workers charge too much. Everything is more expensive. So when they come out and they go, well, it's $3 billion worth of damage. What would that have been 10 years ago? Like, you know, a couple of million? You know, times change.
0: Yeah. Gulf and Florida insurance has been under pressure for years from repeated storms, high construction costs, and insurers pulling back. Premiums have risen sharply in a lot of these coastal markets. But I just don't know if this one's going to change that much, according to the report at the Wall Street Journal today. So if you're curious what happens with your insurance rates, I don't know that anything is going to...
1: No.
0: Unless they want to use it as an excuse to screw you over.
1: Yeah, when's the last time stuff went down?
0: Oh, that...
1: did the gas prices go down any? Did the food prices, did the cost of insurance go down? No.
0: No.
1: Everything just goes one way. Up, up, up.
0: Yeah, what's up with that?
1: What's up with that?
0: Look, we're just guys who notice stuff. We notice what's happening.
1: And bitch about it a lot. You know, you don't just notice. Then you also have to, you know, complain.
0: Billy, I read a story this morning about what hardware stores are doing to compete against Lowe's and Home Depot.
1: Uh-huh.
0: Cats is the answer.
1: Cats?
0: Yeah.
1: I don't get it.
0: A lot of independent and regional hardware stores keep cats on the premises. The reason was practical. Hardware stores often sell bird seed, animal feed.
1: Yeah.
0: You know, that sort of thing.
1: You know, run the rats off and stuff like that. Sure. Get a squirrel every now and then.
0: Yeah, the cat keeps the rodent population down. But now the cats have turned into marketing features. Customers come in specifically to see the cat.
1: Oh, boy. I'd find another hardware store, to be honest with you. Now, a dog laying on the floor just inside the front door, that's going to make me want to come back and visit, but not a cat.
0: I tend to agree with you, but that's not what they're doing. They say cats are how they're competing with Home Depot. And I couldn't believe it, but this was in the Wall Street Journal.
1: Mm-mm-mm.
0: They said it's very common nowadays. A lot of True Value. You like a True or Ace Hardware? You ever go to Ace or True?
1: Oh, sure. Oh, yeah. I go to all of them.
0: They say you go to all of them?
1: Well, I do like a good hardware store. I'll be honest with you, even if I don't need anything and I'm just driving by and I got a minute, I'll pull in, just walk the aisles. There's always something in there you didn't know you needed till you saw it.
0: What I like is that Wascom Hardware. You ever go in there?
1: Sure enough, man. That's just not far from Shreveport at all.
0: Wascom Hardware is a good place to get plumbing supplies, lawn and garden equipment. But do they have a cat?
1: I was wondering. And if so, what kind and what's the kitty's name?
2: Kitty.
0: It's a good question. I don't know. Anyway, small, old-school retail tactic. Keep a cat around. Apparently, it's good for business. That's what they say.
1: I was looking into this Mike Ilko thing about the Aggie. If you wanted to see what the Aggie Forum's all about, it's called Tex Ags. That's it. T-E-X-A-G-S. TexAgs.com. And I got a forum on there. And you can, you know, comment and read stories and stuff. And now, of course, the coach wants you to know that in the heat of the moment, he may have answered a question in a way that he certainly regrets now, he said. I think everybody knows I have a tremendous relationship with Billy, is who he got into it with. Appreciate him being there, on the road since 2018. Anyway, after the loss to Missouri, his frustrations got the best of him, boiled over. He said, there's a difference to me between fan base and social media. There's one group I don't care much about. You know, Billy's cesspool can be Billy's cesspool. Our fan base, stay with us and behind us. Now, many have noted there's a big overlap between the Aggie Tex Aggs subscribers online and the number of folks you can file into Kyle Field on any given Saturday. And now he has learned his lesson, and he regrets it. He understands now, and he's ready to move on. Let's put that behind us. Yeah, easier said than done, Coach. Maybe those kind of decisions is the reason things ain't working out too good. That and the quarterback. Wait, what? Oh, I ain't said nothing. Well, sounds like you just disapproved of their quarterback.
0: Yeah, what do you have against the quarterback?
1: Well, maybe they need to block for him a little bit. Maybe it's the offensive line. I don't want to point no fingers.
3: But maybe you are pointing fingers.
0: What would you do if they called you in, Billy-Eyed, and they asked you to throw a few balls for them?
1: Well, I'd have to sign a contract first. You know, I understand they coaches get paid pretty good.
0: Yeah, they sure do.
1: And if they get fired, they get paid even better because they don't even have to work. I don't know how many times. Well, Aggies and LSU pop up into my head immediately with coaches on the hook for millions of dollars, and then you got to go spend millions more. Why are they signing 10-year contracts for coaches?
0: Yeah, they never keep the coach that long.
1: No, hell no. If they're that good, somebody else is going to come get them. And if they suck, you don't want them around for 10 years or fire them after 3 or 4 and have to pay them the rest.
0: It's a good question. Why don't they just do a shorter contract?
1: Yeah, that's what I'm saying.
0: There's probably a reason. I don't know what it is.
1: If that coach is in demand, maybe he's getting an offer for a larger contract somewhere else. If you can't match it, I'm going to have to go. Well, then you go and we get somebody else.
0: Yeah, but then sometimes you give them an exorbitant amount of money in a long contract, and
4: that's how it works.
0: You end up with a guy like Coach Prime in Colorado. It seemed like a good idea at the time, and now they're starting to wonder.
4: They're starting to wonder.
0: Is this guy any good? You know, is he winning games?
3: Well, you like the fact that he was coaching the boys at more than just football. If I remember, the reason he got popular with some was because he was coaching the boys about life, not just football and the game on the field at the time.
0: I like how he was lecturing the black players on the team not to go out and be part of thug culture.
3: Exactly. Yeah, that kind of thing.
0: I thought that. And I also like his sunglasses.
1: Bottom line, though, you got to put some W's up. You hang up a bunch of W's and people let you do what you want.
0: I think I just liked him more when he was at Jackson State. You know, people love an underdog.
4: Well, yeah, that did feel good, didn't it?
0: Maybe that's why this radio show is so popular. People keep expecting us to lose, and then somehow we always eke by.
3: Miracle!
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0: No, not the healthiest.
1: No, no. At 75, I wouldn't think they would be.
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0: Be, yeah. 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
0: Do they still do it or no?
4: No, I don't think so. But they said it's not your father's Oldsmobile anymore. They was trying to appeal to a younger, hipper audience. They want to be driving like dad's car, and so this is not your father's. Didn't work. Didn't work at all.
0: I feel like Lincoln is a car for older guys.
1: Oh, you mean Rinkin?
0: Rinkin, yeah. If, sure.
1: Or Cadillacs.
0: Sure, that too.
1: What do you feel like driving?
0: Lincoln and Cadillacs are nice cars, but you don't really see a lot of them unless you're near the villages in Florida.
4: Or unless it's a Navigator.
0: Sure.
4: I mean, way back in the day, remember Master P move up to the Baton Rouge Country Club? And all his homies and his crew and his posse, you know, they was all driving them black Navigators, and they was parking them all over the street and everywhere. And them rich folks in the country club lifestyle, you know, they didn't care for that. Then they start cutting down trees, and they say, oh, hell no. Diddy got to go. Massa got to go. Diddy's on my mind because, you know, he had a bad day.
0: Yeah, Trump had a bad day with trees at a country club, too, but why don't you tell me what Diddy did first?
4: Diddy had to be taken to the federal hospital in New Jersey because that's where he's serving his sentence in prison. Had to go to the local hospital after suffering a head injury up in the prison. They reported yesterday that rap mogul had to be transferred to the institution, left the facility about 1 o'clock in the morning. So trouble definitely jumped off in the dark. And back by 7 a.m., they said he was conscious, talking to people during the incident, and that's all you get to know.
0: That's great. He was inspired by Krista Pike to go the distance.
1: Yeah, he hung in there.
0: Outstanding.
4: They don't say if, you know, one of his roommates, perhaps, was able to go oops upside his head one time. I don't know how it worked, but they don't want you to know. They don't want to tell you. That's all we got.
0: You know, I forgot all about that. Back in the mid-90s, Master P moved the headquarters for No Limit Records from California to Baton Rouge. But you remembered it.
4: Yeah.
0: And there was some outrage over what was going to happen with the trees that he was cutting down. Well, Trump just had the same problem, proving he really is the blackest president who ever lived.
4: Well, all right, then.
0: Trump wants to turn East Potomac Golf Links, a historic public course, into a championship-level course.
1: Okay, and the trees are in the way?
0: Yeah.
1: I thought golfers were supposed to hit around them or over them or something.
0: Well, apparently he wants to cut down a large number of trees, and a court stepping in the way and saying, ought not.
1: Uh-huh.
0: Yeah, this judge is very upset with Donald for trying to cut down trees so he can make this golf course better.
1: Okay. Well, yeah, he does like to make things better again.
0: I don't know. If the trees are preventing the course from being a championship course, you know, nobody gets mad when you get a haircut, Billy Ed.
1: No. I get haircuts all the time.
0: Exactly.
1: Why don't they move the trees? You know, they could do that. They could dig them up and place them somewhere else. Or for every tree they kill, they have to plant 10 new ones.
0: Or even better, they could take those trees, give them to Master P, and he could use them to make some kind of rolling paper business.
4: Yeah, there you go.
0: Creating jobs. Talking.
1: See, we just try to help. That's all it is. By the way, all that stuff I have to worry about, and you gave me new stuff to worry about, now I have to worry about Korea, too. You familiar with what's going on over there?
0: Which Korea?
1: Both of them. That's the big problem. North Korea is doing some more weapons testing. You know, they got that little Kim guy over there, Rocket Man. And he's been on a streak lately of doing some weapons demonstrations. And this is supposedly while there's a big confrontation between North and South over some people that got blowed up with mines along that border area. Because the war is still going on. They're just kind of at a standstill.
0: Since the 50s.
1: Yeah.
0: Yeah.
1: And they said, you know, South Korea's are pretty peeved right now because they had some guys get blown up. Somebody put some mines out there. Now, North Korea says, well, those are probably your mines. We didn't put them out there. Well, if they were our mines or South Korea's mines, yeah, I think they'd know where they put them and tell their soldiers not to go there.
0: Sure, you don't lose something like a landmine.
1: No, you usually know right where it's at. By the way, North Korea launched a little something that flew out of their capital and landed off in the ocean. It goes like, you know, 30 miles or whatever it is. And then South Korea has launched their hypersonic weapon, flies 5 times the speed of sound and can evade missile defense systems. Sounds like maybe the South has still got a little bit of an edge in this missile firing contest.
0: Yeah, but North Korea's got the Moran Bong Band.
1: The what?
0: The Moran Bong Band. It's the girl group from North Korea. And here's their new hit song, Harvesting Rice is Fun.
2: Is this K-pop?
0: Sort of.
1: It's the northern K-pop.
0: It's Noco Pop.
2: Yeah.
0: Who doesn't love it?
1: Oh, boy. Sounds good.
0: You have to love it, or we'll kill your children.
2: Right?
0: Harvesting rice is fun. Working in a factory makes you happy.
2: Man, I wish I could. But they're so lucky.
0: Here's their new hit song, Studying is Good.
1: Yeah.
0: It's the only band that's allowed in North Korea.
1: Yeah, well, you can see why.
0: Sure.
1: Yeah, no competition for them.
0: I mean, they're fantastic. What do we learn from Ilhan Omar's home being raided yesterday?
1: I was so glad you asked that. I was just reading a story about what they found in her home when they raided it. This is from the Babylon Bee, a great news site. They said they haven't discussed everything that they found yet, but so far they did stumble across Ms. Omar's wedding photos.
0: Oh, that's great. What did they learn? And
1: they also stumbled across her brother's wedding photos that were taken at the same time in the same place.
0: What an odd coincidence.
1: It's just weird, isn't it?
0: That isn't what that's amazing.
1: They had a formal dining room, 2 sitting rooms, I guess one for the men, one for the women, and then the American flag burning room more in the back. Found over 1 million head wraps, because she never wants to wear the same one twice, obviously. A a suspicious, unusual, let's say, paraglider pilot manual. She reportedly has taken up an interest in paragliding recently. I don't know, after, you know, October 7th, 3 years ago, seems like a lot of people are into that now.
0: Especially people from Muslim countries.
1: You know, we got email people mad at us because we said that they were parachuting in on October 7th and you know, shooting people. While
0: And what were people mad about?
1: They were paragliding, apparently. The correct alls, actually, they weren't parachuting. They were paragliding. So instead of falling, they were coasting along on an air current or something.
0: Hamas used motorized paragliders, also known as powered hang gliders or ultralight aircrafts, right?
1: They got a fan on the back of them so they can get a direction better.
0: Oh, I'm sorry.
1: Excusez-moi.
0: Did we insult the technological needs of these cavemen that were out to rape and destroy the world?
4: Man, I hope you feel bad.
0: Oh, I do, yeah.
3: 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It's not a war. We're just bombing Iran.
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18: Corrected.

0: We just watched this whole clip from 40-Year-Old Virgin, that Seth Rogen, Steve Carell movie from back in the day with Paul Rudd. And
1: I remember some of that movie, yeah.
0: Jane Lynch was in it. What most people don't remember is Kevin Hart was in it.
2: Yeah, a little bit of Kevin Hart back before he, got all big and bulked up, or big and famous, either way.
0: Yeah, and then back then, boy, they were dropping a lot of N-bombs in that movie.
2: Yeah, that made me very uncomfortable, you know, the N-word flying around like that, and Quentin Tarantino nowhere in sight.
0: Yeah, it probably would have been more N-bombs if it was Quentin Tarantino.
1: That's probably true.
0: Yeah.
1: I know you guys don't like to take a break for the weather reports because, you got bigger things to worry about. But, yeah, I say when nature acts up, we need to know it. And you remember Rachel, the hurricane that went over there by San Diego and flooded out, parts of that area. And Rachel just kept moving. And I guess yesterday she went to Vegas. Did you see the videos? The Vegas Strip just flooded. They got a little over one inch of rain, but that's enough in Vegas to flood the Strip and some of those other streets there, too. You know, there's other streets. There's streets behind the casinos that nobody ever even goes to and sees.
0: Wow, that's incredible. In Vegas, you wouldn't think Rachel would get all wet like that from only 1 inch.
1: Really?
0: Yeah.
1: Yeah, you would think maybe she would.
0: It would take more.
1: And they said, but the Pacific side just ain't through yet. What about Simon? Simon is now a Cat 1 hurricane, and he just popped up just off the coast of, you ever been to Puerto Vallarta? Vallarta?
0: Oh, isn't that in Mexico?
1: It's Puerto Vallarta.
0: Whatever.
1: That place, yeah. Isaias or whatever, too. Simon is going to be moving pretty much north here in the next day or two. And guess where he's going? Not Vegas, at least not right away. Sinaloa. Well, that's going to be the death of that hurricane right there. You don't cross the Sinaloas.
0: Isn't that where El Chapo's from?
1: See?
0: Yeah.
1: Yeah, so they're going to get after it.
0: Simon doesn't sound like something you got to worry about.
1: I wouldn't think.
0: Then that's what they said about Rachel. You know.
1: Well, true. It's not a scary name, is it?
0: You know how Rachels can be. Did Trump making a deal with Russia do anything to help with the cost of diesel, or was that just a bunch of talk?
2: Yeah, I didn't see that it helped anywhere.
0: No?
2: Although they are doing other things to help you out. You know, getting the red dye out there. You're not supposed to use that off of the farm. That's just for farming and stuff. But that's why they dye it red, so they'll know you're breaking the rule. But now you can it's temporary.
0: What about Kimberly? Any news about Kimberly?
1: Oh, yeah. Trump's very upset with her.
0: Yeah,
1: Kimberly Guilfoyle. We're talking about her from yesterday.
0: It's more of a hurricane for the Greek Isles.
1: That's true.
0: Trump said he's probably going to fire her, which means I think he will.
1: Well, yeah, he doesn't really have a problem firing people as far as I can see.
0: He said he's not happy with her. The most prominent allegation is that in the days before her Senate confirmation hearing, she asked a Trump donor named Eric Dieters to pay $100,000 on her Amex card. And that kind of money on a credit card bill makes my head spin.
1: Well, she supposedly has a lot of money. Why didn't she pay it herself? It seems pretty stupid to not only ask that guy to pay it, but to put it in writing where people can find it and see it. If it's just hearsay, like, well, he said you asked him, but I didn't. And then you can deny it, but you can't deny this.
0: Kimberly, according to the internet, has somewhere between $4 and $18 million. And it says she's got investments in Apple, Alphabet, and Amazon. She's got a Palm Beach Gardens med spa. And apparently she owns part of a vodka brand.
1: Is that right?
0: That's what it says on the internet.
1: That would be fun. I'd like to own part of a vodka or tequila brand or any kind of an adult beverage. I think that'd be fun.
0: I see you as more of a spritzer guy.
1: Really?
0: Yeah. I don't think you could own a tequila. That would be cultural appropriation. Wouldn't that upset the Browns? Oh, actually, I guess you got a lot of Browns in your life.
1: I certainly do.
0: Yeah.
1: Plus, is Sammy Hagar a Brown?
0: Well, that was a thing. People were mad at him.
1: They got mad, but they got over it.
0: And then Clooney. And then
1: Clooney?
0: Who was... And the other one was, what's her name? One of the Jenners. No one knows which is which.
1: Nah,
0: Kendall or Kim or something.
2: Is there that much difference between them?
0: They all look the same to me.
2: Let me just ask you a real quick question off the subject for a minute, because this aggravated the bejesus out of me. not a big Rams fan anymore. I used to be. I used to love the Rams logo.
0: San Diego or L.A.?
2: L.A. Rams.
0: Not the St. Louis.
2: Wherever the Rams are. Yeah. You know, they had a cool logo. They had that curving Rams horn, you know, like the big horn sheep and stuff. And I liked them. Now, look at this helmet design now. Do you see anything that stands out to you, or am I the only one noticing?
0: It looks a little bit like, what does it look like, a bowling ball or something?
2: What is this right here? Just this circular kind of a C shape there.
0: Yeah, like a C.
2: Or a crescent. Do you see?
0: Muslim stuff.
2: This is the Islamization of the NFL right in front of our eyes, and nobody's even saying anything about it. The Rams helmet is a tribute to the crescent flag that they fly in all over the Middle East. The crescent, it's not a Rams horn anymore.
0: They never would have gone for that in St. Louis.
2: No, they would have put the foot down.
0: Too much pulled pork and pork beef ribs and stuff, you know?
2: Every time we bring up the Islamization of America, and we see it here, there, everywhere, politics, schools especially, it doesn't seem to do anything to make it stop. They're still, you know, running for office. They're still getting elected to office. More and more Muslims are taking over control of schools and government almost every election.
0: And pretty soon, Harris County Commissioner's Court.
2: Oh boy.
0: Have you heard about that?
2: It's just one more thing, huh?
0: I got a text from Hotsey the other day.
2: Oh, Steve?
0: Yeah, do you know who that is?
2: Yeah, I know Steve.
0: And it said the Harris County Commissioner's Court, the county judge candidate is a Muslim.
2: Mm-hmm.
0: And he's worried about the Islamization of Harris County. And I thought, I got bad news for you, Steve. That already happened.
2: Now, you know, some people say, well, maybe we'll do something before it gets to be too late. Other people are like, too late. Well, not in every

0: Yeah.
1: Maybe.
0: And the M.
1: Earlier when we were looking at the Babylon Bee talking about what they found at Ilhan Omar's house, I also couldn't. This news headline from a obviously fictitious, humorous website, always right on the money, usually aligned with some of the things that we've been saying here. Like yesterday and this morning, we talked about the liberals being upset with a public execution. And what did we do? We mentioned Charlie Kirk was a public execution, and they applauded that. And now it says Trump tells the liberals who are uncomfortable with that public execution, just imagine that Hassan here is a healthcare CEO.
0: Huh.
1: Another one. They picked a different one than us, but we're both right.
0: But this time it'll be fine, I'm sure.
1: Of course.
2: Hi, I'm Tom Michaels, and I want to invite you to my new laundromat, Whites Only Laundry. 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
8: On Monday Night Football, the Bills outlasted the Rams in overtime 37-34 thanks to a blocked Rams field goal attempt and a 45-yard field goal from Tyler Bass. It was Josh Allen's first career win in overtime, who had 121 yards rushing in the win. Buffalo is now 4-1. The Rams sit at 2-3. In Game 2 of the NLCS, William Contreras hit a game-tying homer in the fifth and singled home the go-ahead run an inning later as the Brewers defeated the Dodgers 7-4 to go up 2-0. The series now shifts to L.A. Game 3 is tomorrow. And in Game 1 of the ALCS, Jose Ramirez had 3 hits, and Chase DeLauder was a triple shy of the cycle as the Guardians banged out 14 hits against a Tampa Bay pitching staff that allowed just 12 in its entire division series against the Yankees. Cleveland took Game 1 7-3. Game 2 is tonight at 8 Eastern on TBS. I'm Andy West with your iHeartRadio Sports Report.
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13: 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And boy, oh boy,

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1: Georgia.
2: I like when Willie and Ray sing a song because they get right to the point about what the song's about.
3: Immediately, you know, it is about Georgia, am I right?
2: Is this a song about Washington?
0: Nope.
2: No. Is this a song about Alberta?
0: Georgia.
3: Want the white boy back up. Let the brother get to a microphone, man.
2: Yeah, there's a black guy in this song, too, I think.
3: You'd never know, would you?
1: Georgia.
2: That's the white guy still.
3: Still pushing him to the back.
2: Somewhere in there is a black guy, I think.
0: The reason we're playing that, besides that it's just good, is there's trouble in Georgia, and it's not the roller coaster, although that is a problem at the Six Flags. Guy died during the roller coaster ride there, so they got to shut them all down, look them over. Now, illegals in a Georgia detention center are causing a bit of a stir. They said they don't like the conditions that they're being kept in. Well, you know, they could have not come here. That was, you know, an option. Approximately 500 illegals in a coastal Georgia immigration detention center have now gone on a hunger strike, protesting the conditions. Say it's violations of their asylum protocol, and there's nothing wrong with seeking asylum.
2: I feel like if they're going on a hunger strike, that's a problem that sort of solves itself, doesn't
0: it? That's what
2: it?
0: I was thinking. The guy that says, this is what he said. There's nothing illegal about seeking asylum. This is like the representative for them.
2: Sure.
0: Nothing illegal about seeking sanctuary. It's the natural step in a long time struggle of people being detained in this facility, blah, blah, blah. Right. But when you seek asylum or sanctuary, you're supposed to seek it in the next country over.
2: Where these guys
0: supposed to skip all these other countries to get to us.
2: You don't get to just pick your favorite country?
0: No, you really don't.
2: I'd like to seek asylum in the Cayman Islands.
0: Yeah, that would be nice.
2: Can I do that?
0: No.
2: No?
0: They won't let you stay.
2: So where are these migrants from? Canada?
0: They're from all over. The senior litigation attorney at Asian Americans Advanced Justice thing. You know, they got Asians, you got Hispanics, you got a bunch of people in there that's from all over. I bet there might be some Somalians caught up in the net. We don't know.
2: Asia is pretty far from here.
0: I know. How'd they get here? Well, they go through Mexico and then right up into, well, you know where they go into.
2: It says most of these asylum seekers are from Russia, China, Sudan, Afghanistan, Nepal, Yemen, and others.
0: Wow. That is really not even close to our borders.
2: None of them are anywhere near here. Sudan, why is that our problem?
0: Well, let's face it. They came here for the free stuff that the Democrats promised them. No one said that they wouldn't be detained and held while their claims have been assessed. But they would like all their free stuff, and they would like to be free to move about the country. Yeah, just anytime, anywhere. And don't worry about what they're doing.
2: I'd like free stuff.
0: I'd like a follow-up to my recent story when I talked about the Islamization of America and the fact that they just keep going forward with their plans. This headline just popped up. The Muslim Students Association is taking over Texas public high schools.
2: Which one?
0: Is that okay? Schools.
2: Wow, more than one.
0: Yeah.
2: Apparently, they don't even like high school football.
0: Oh, no. And that's hurting a lot of Texas towns where high school football is like king.
2: Apparently, their community doesn't even have a star quarterback whose girlfriend likes to make a whipped cream bikini.
0: Now, that is unacceptable.
2: That's not Texas. It's not the Texas I know.
0: Now, this is a long story about the March of Muslim all across not just Texas, but the United States. Prayer rooms, special accommodations, invitations inside Islam public buildings paid for by Texas taxpayers. Nothing is being done to stop it. Now your children are the target. They are being invited to Islam inside the schools. Now, they don't ever make the Islam students practice Christianity.
2: No.
0: No, that would be unheard of.
2: Absolutely not.
0: Probably somebody would blow the place up. But they are inviting all the Christian kids to participate in all the Muslim holidays and events. They have scheduled prayer time. It's Sharia law. That's the next step. And everybody's like, well, they'll never have Sharia law here. Really? Yeah, you probably thought a few years ago you'd never have one in
4: in Congress. Muslims up there making decisions for other Muslims, not for Americans.
2: I can't believe it. But I did figure out the Queers for Palestine thing the other day.
0: Oh, yeah. You got that. You handled that, Kenny.
2: Yeah. You know, because the gays, we all know they're gay, right? You got queers.
0: Not that there's anything wrong with that.
2: No, there's anything wrong with it.
0: Right.
2: And some people might think, well, why would the Muslims want to hang out with the Queers for Palestine? And I have got the answer. Muslims are down on their knees praying five times a day.
0: Right.
2: That's gay as hell, isn't it?
0: You're following a pattern here? You can kind of see why Muslims want to get with the community. But why would the community want to get with the Muslims when you know their ultimate goal, just like with any other member that is non-Muslim, heretics and whatever, their ultimate goal is death to you? That's kind of the bottom line. And they don't even, sometimes they'll say, well, if you're not a Muslim, then you can become one. If you want to give up your old Christianity stuff and become a Muslim. But they don't even offer that to the gays.
2: How come they make it so easy to convert to Islam, but the Jews make it real hard to join? You ever think about that?
0: Yeah, we had that discussion a long time ago because we tried to join up. Seemed like there were perks. And the rule is, we didn't know the rule then, or we would be Jewish now. You have to try three times.
2: That's what I heard.
0: They want you to earn it. If you just show up and go, hey, I'd like to be a Jew, they're not going to say, well, sure, come right on in. Like Catholic Church might, or Baptist or something.
2: Oh, we're into it. Yeah,
0: we'll come on in.
2: We'll convert you, yeah.
0: No, they turn you down twice. If you come back the third time, then that's when they might take you. Where I was having this discussion yesterday with a guy I didn't know at the bar, how that works, and he brought up an interesting subject. I said, well, I'll have to check on that. Is Trump, are they criticizing Trump because he's nice to the Jews? Is that a situation?
2: I think that is a thing that the anti-Jew people don't like about Trump. He seems friendly with Jews. Well, his daughter is a Jew.
0: But then they also call him Hitler.
2: I know, it's confusing.
0: Which is it, people? Pick a side. Come on. Either is Hitler or he loves the Jews. I don't think you can be both.
2: So I think I get your confusion. And when I also had that reaction too. And then someone explained to me that the anti-Semitic community, which apparently there is one, are very creative. They take a lot of liberties with their theories. I'll give you an example.
0: Uh-huh.
2: They think the Jews did the Holocaust so that we'd feel sorry for the Jews. And they also think the Jews did 9/11.
0: Smart. Yeah.
2: And they think the Jews did October 7th.
0: Mm-hmm.
2: And they, have you ever heard about, what is it, the dancing Hebrews or whatever they call them? That they did 9/11 and then they danced on the rooftops or something like that.
0: Okay.
2: Which is weird, because if you ask the Muslims, they get very upset about that. They say, stop taking credit for our work.
3: The Muslims want the credit, damn it.
2: The Muslims are out here telling you, we did it, it's ours, that's our accomplishment, you're trying to rob us of our accolades.
3: This is stolen valor, is what it is right there. That's stolen valor.
2: It really is, Mr. Owen. It's egregious.
0: Is it valor, though? From their point of view.
2: From their point of view.
0: I understand. Turn it around.
2: Because it's subjective,
0: Uh-huh.
2: It's like you and I would say, hey, tomato, tomato, which is weird because Jews and Muslims don't even eat tomatoes.
0: Plus, nobody says tomato.
2: No. Jews eat, what do they eat, bagels?
0: Yeah, I believe they do.
2: And then what do Muslims eat? Oh, yeah, steaming hot piles of Somalian diarrhea out of a bowl.
0: With their hands.
2: Yeah, obviously, yeah.
5: 'Cause I'm a liar. Yeah, I'm a liar. Yeah, I'm a liar.
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0: to give you an idea of how cool America is right now and how much it's going to suck after the Democrats take over.
1: Yeah.
0: Today, a new attractive blonde woman takes over the White House press pool, but Trump won't be there because he's going to be riding a helicopter with Jake Paul. That's what we're giving up when the Democrats take over the government.
1: What kind of helo? Is it going to be a Huey? Is he riding a, you know, like an Apache or something cool like that? Is he going to take the controls? Grab the stick, Trump.
0: It's a Marine One.
1: Oh, so he'll just sit in the back.
0: Yeah, Marine One is a, what is it? It's a Lockheed Martin VH-92A Patriot.
1: Oh, yeah, it's a nice bird. Yeah. You like that sort of thing.
0: You know, it's got cable and everything. You can get a...
1: Really? Because he's Gruden, man. He's Chucky.
0: It's Trump, Gruden, and Jake Paul flying around in a helicopter. That's what they're doing today.
1: Okay.
0: What do you mean, why?
2: Is Jake Paul's fiance coming?
0: Oh, I'm sorry. I thought this was America.
2: Well, Jake Paul's not from here, is he?
0: Where is his fiance? Is she Canadian?
2: I think she's Danish or the Netherlands, or maybe that's all the same thing. Nobody knows for sure. Amsterdam.
0: Well, Jake Paul's from Cleveland.
2: Oh.
0: Yeah, so he's from here.
2: Her name is, if that's the woman or the guy I'm thinking of, Yuta. She's on Facebook. You want to see her?
0: Yeah, let's see.
2: Yeah. I mean, you have to, you know, search for her. She doesn't just pop up immediately.
0: You know what's kind of cool about Jake Paul is he lives in Puerto Rico. It's like, that's really nice of him. He flew down to the ocean and lives on a giant pile of garbage. That's great. Jake Paul and his girlfriend are having problems, I guess.
2: There you go. There she is skating at the Olympics.
0: Yeah, she's a babe, but I think they broke up.
2: No, but he asked her to marry him, and she said yes. That means they're locked in forever and ever.
0: I guess they didn't break up. Sorry, it's just a rumor.
3: There's a better picture of her right there.
0: The one of her in a little bikini.
2: Oh, will you stop? Yeah, she's in great shape, huh? Because she's an athlete. An Olympic athlete.
0: Well, that's great. Man, good for him.
3: That's some bam, bam, boom right there.
0: Maybe if it doesn't work out, she could be the next White House press secretary. She kind of looks like she would be.
2: She kind of does. And she can always fall back on the, I don't speak English as my first language, so I don't know what you said. You know, if she needs to. So what's the lady's name?
0: You mean like Alec Baldwin's wife.
2: Exactly.
0: That's smart.
2: Hilaria.
0: Yeah.
2: What's the lady's name that's going to be doing the
0: Katie brand? Zachariah.
2: Katie.
0: Or
2: she
0: Zachariah.
2: Zachariah. She makes her debut today, I guess, in about an hour, I think. Or is it going to be 10 o'clock their time, 9 o'clock? I think it's about an hour from now.
0: Yeah, pretty soon, I think. That'll be exciting.
1: You think people have already prepared questions just to aggravate her and see if they can't, you know, make her cry on her first day?
0: I think that's what they do, yeah.
2: I know.
0: The Washington Post has figured it out. With all the problems today with the war and the inflation crisis and affordability issues and crime in the streets and Russian plagues and people having botched executions and moms killing their kids and then being treated like a hero on TikTok. The Washington Post has answered the question we want the answer to. What's the best way to reheat pizza?
2: Exactly. Yeah, we all need to know. That, and they're looking for Amelia Earhart again.
0: Yeah.
2: Just boggles the mind.
0: They broke it down to a few things. They said microwaves are fast, but they don't taste that good.
1: Right. And if you got to preheat the oven, you know, I mean, you might as well just go ahead and order a pizza for the time it takes.
0: They say air fryer's good, but it makes it a little too crispy.
2: Oh, boy.
0: Then you got the oven, which is good, but it takes too long. They think the best way to reheat pizza is the skillet, but that's still the number two on the list. It's not number one.
2: I've never actually tried that. You know, I mean, the heat comes on almost instantly, even right. If it's electric. God forbid you have a gas stove still. I mean, I'll report you if I find out you do. Although I have one too. Shh. So if you put a pan on top of the fire and then put the pizza in the pan, it doesn't become a pan pizza, but it does warm it.
0: This says cover it, put a little splash of water on.
1: That's just going to make it soggy, ain't it?
0: Well, no, it's just a splash of water. It'll keep it from getting dried out.
2: It'll steam it just a little bit, but you know, too much water, that's a bad thing, too.
0: But the best way to eat leftover pizza still remains my go-to.
1: Room temp?
0: Yeah, or refrigerator temperature.
1: Yeah, I don't know why they put it in the refrigerator in the first place. Room temp. It's been a problem at the Hatfield house for many a year, but I finally straightened her out. Praline was always one any food item. If we're not eating it at the moment, it goes in the fridge. She put cake in the refrigerator.
0: No, you can't do that.
1: And I had to break her of that a long time ago. We're still working on that toilet paper roll, but I got her to leave the cake out. You know, put a little, they got these covers. You know, you can put a cover over the cake in case you're worried about bugs getting on it or something like that. But room temp is for cake and pizza, leftover pizza. Just leave it in a box.
0: Yeah, and then when you tell them that, they say, why are you mansplaining it to me?
1: Yeah, because you obviously didn't know the rules. Somebody had to tell you the rules, girl.
0: Dave Chappelle once said the transgender community will make up words so they can win an argument with you. But I got to think they learned how to do that from feminists. Mansplaining, that's a totally made up word.
1: Oh, absolutely.
0: That's just me explaining something to you that you didn't know, and I happen to be a man. Those two things aren't related.
1: What about a, hey, you're welcome?
0: Yeah.
1: I don't get a thank you very often.
0: And then the other word they made up that I don't like is, what is it, misogyny?
1: Misogyny, is that thing with the women?
0: Misogyny is just a word that dumb broads made up.
1: Yeah. It's not even a real thing.
0: Exactly. Get over it.
1: Broads.
0: Stupid broads.
1: What's wrong with these chicks, these gals, these dames, huh?
0: Yeah, exactly. You should be ashamed of yourselves.
1: You go put your little whore outfit on and head to the gym.
0: Yeah, why don't you go do some squats or something, you know?
1: You guys are on a roll this morning.
0: What did we do?
1: Is it last day?
0: Last day of what?
1: Oh, they haven't told you yet?
0: No, are we?
1: Oh, I'm sorry. I shouldn't have said anything.
0: Well, I'd like to know what you're talking about.
1: Yeah, I don't think he knows what he's talking about.
0: All right. Somebody wrote a report today about the unfriendly skies when military drones target civilian airports. And it's mostly about Saudi Arabia. So if you're going to Saudi Arabia today.
1: Don't. That's my advice. Don't.
0: Yeah, apparently civilian airports are being targeted by military drones and people don't like it.
1: Also, have you, speaking of drones and targeting people, have you seen how easy it is to assassinate people now?
0: What do you mean?
1: You can fly a drone over their car.
0: Huh.
1: Land it on the car, and the drone can be equipped with or you can do it with a gym bag, too. You can just drive along with a gym bag and just drop it on the roof of somebody's car, drive off. And they've got these shaped charges that everything explodes down into the car, kills everybody in there. Boom, just like that. You just fly that drone, land it on the car. Boom, there goes somebody.
0: That makes sense. I guess if you got a fat dictator, you could assassinate him just by doing something to his food. But the way to assassinate female political leaders is to tell them that their workout outfit is whorish and then show them some Shane Gillis stand-up comedy. Their heads will explode.
1: It just explode right there.
0: That's it.
1: No, what you call, ordinance of any kind?
0: They can't handle it, no.
1: Well, I'm just saying, watch out. Just watch out. You know, keeping your head on a swivel is not good enough now. You got to look up, too. And down, because they'll plant mines where you least expect it. So you're looking around, make sure nobody's coming at you on your six. Plus, don't forget to look up. A drone might be flying, and then look down. You might step on a mine.
0: Did you see this Abdul Al-Sayed guy's got family members in the Muslim Brotherhood?
1: Yeah, it's part of that Islamization that we've been talking about. And he's supposedly got a great chance of winning, right?
0: And he called himself a doctor, but he's never practiced medicine. And he wants Medicaid for all or Medicaid for all, right?
1: Well, let me blame that doctor thing on Jill Biden. I mean, if she can do it, you kind of understand why he thinks he should, too.
0: If Medicaid's so great, how come his wife's clinic doesn't accept it?
3: Oh, that's a good question.
1: Oh, one of those other things they found at Ilhan Omar's house when they raided it yesterday. Apparently, she has a certificate of graduation, a diploma from the Learing Center.
0: Huh.
1: Yeah. So that's why she's so smart.
0: Really?
1: She went to the Learing Center.
0: Just like that, huh?
1: Mm-hmm.
0: Incredible. Eric Trump is trashing ABC over a BS hit piece. Apparently, ABC News published a story last week that the headline that said Trump's son's investments have won billions in Pentagon contracts since his election. It examined investments connected to Eric, including through a venture firm, 1789 Capital. And they claim he's making all this money off the Pentagon, but he says it's not true.
1: Yeah, if it really was true and they had evidence of that, don't you think that'd be the only story in the news?
0: The corrected version of the story clarifies that Trump Jr. is not on the firm's investment decision-making committee. The fact that he makes money off this organization is just a coincidence, and he doesn't have any play any role in what they do or don't do.
3: Rich people get richer. That's how it works, bro.
0: Yeah.
3: Yeah, yeah. You got to have money to make money. You got to make money to have money.
0: I don't really have any money.
3: But do you have your mind on your money and your money on your mind? You gotta be there all the time.
0: That's what Snoop Dogg said.
2: And that's then he, a lot of effort, though, isn't it?
0: And then he stole that video where I went to the women's prison and interviewed everyone. Is that what he meant, that I should just steal other people's content and repost it?
3: Yeah, I think that's what he meant.
0: Damn, Snoop Dogg schooled me.
4: Mm-hmm. You know what you call an able-bodied guy on the doorstep? Whatever his name is.
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18: So hanging around, huh?
19: Yeah.
18: You got a CRISPR drawer?
19: I
18: think there's anything to that?
19: I fill mine with whiskey.
18: Yeah, that's probably best.
19: Yeah.
18: Yeah, put stuff in there. These CRISPR drawers, that's just another way they play on you. Oh, the refrigerator is how much? Yeah, but it's got a CRISPR drawer, so, you know, your vegetables will stay fresh longer. BS.
19: We were just looking at footage here of Stafford, the quarterback for the Rams.
18: Matthew.
19: Yeah.
18: Matthew Stafford.
19: He's got a lot of daughters. Did you see that? He's on the sideline of the game last night.
18: Is that his daughter or his wife?
19: Four daughters.
18: That's an old joke.
19: One of them must be his niece, and then there's his wife.
18: So he's got five little blonde girls surrounding him and the wife. That makes six, technically.
19: A lot of estrogen.
18: But one of those is not his child?
19: I guess not. It says he has four daughters, but then there were four little girls on the sideline giving him a hug yesterday.
18: Now, that fifth one, I wonder if they're just fostering, you know, seeing if they want to keep her, or...
19: It's got to be hard to find a blonde foster kid that looks exactly like your kids, but...
18: I know. She fits right in with the group.
19: Yeah.
20: Wife don't look too bad, huh?
19: No,
20: I thought she was a cheerleader at first, but that's just one of them Rams jackets that she's wearing with a little short shorts or a skirt or something.
19: Yeah, that's just how they dress. Exactly.
18: A question has come up from the Cornell 7 situation. You're still familiar with that, right?
19: Sure, I'm practically an expert on it.
18: That's true. You did the research. This Jane Doe, that's what they keep calling her, even though I think they know who she is. The Jane Doe is the accuser who said she was, you know, raped and just terrible, terrible things happened.
19: She said that after being uninvited from the Halloween party.
18: She also says that, she was too drunk to give consent, although... She told the police it was consent left and right. She consented all night long. But then later she changed her story, too drunk to consent. So they found a text message. Her roommate texted her at 3:00 in the morning and said, "You coming home, TN?" question mark. Now, apparently that's hipster talk for tonight.
19: Tonight.
18: TN.
19: Yeah.
18: You coming home tonight? Question mark.
19: Sure, it would take too much effort to write out tonight.
18: Now, this woman who was too drunk to say, yeah, let's have sex, was not so drunk that she couldn't read the text and reply, IDK, which is, again, that, you know, the youngsters today, I don't know if you knew this or not, I don't know. IDK. So she was able, in the middle of 3:00 in the morning, in the middle of this attack that she says these boys were all, you know, ganging up on her, she was able to read the text and reply. It don't sound like she was all that out of it, if you know what I mean.
19: No, the text said that nothing illegal happened sex-wise. There was another text that said... that she'd like to get together with the guys, two of them, and do it again.
18: Mm-hmm.
19: There was a text that said she thought it was, one text that seemed to suggest she really enjoyed snorting ketamine off of his genitalia.
18: That's all in there.
19: Yeah.
18: And her words, most of it, not just, you know, somebody else saying what happened.
19: But then when she got uninvited from the Halloween party, suddenly she thought she was raped.
18: Yeah. And not incapacitated at all.
19: And then she went and gave a statement to the police, a written statement.
18: She had already given a statement once, and then she went and gave a different one.
19: Well, she gave a written statement where I think, if I'm understanding this correctly, she said she was raped, and then they said, what happened? And she went on to describe a series of events that were all consensual,
18: right.
19: both sex and drug use.
18: But then later, she got home, and somewhere along the way, memories started flooding back. Recollections of things that happened, and Oh, well, that and being uninvited to a frat party. Now it's rape.
19: Well, what they're saying is that her memory evolved in the following days.
18: Do we get away with that? Can our memories evolve after an event and then we're off the hook?
19: It makes you wonder if could she blame her hormones?
18: Well,
19: can they blame their hormones?
18: There is that. I don't think men, they don't get that.
19: Selma Blair's trying to figure out if she could blame her hormones for what happened on that airplane.
18: Now, does Netflix already have a program out about this?
19: I think it's Hulu.
18: Okay.
19: Hulu. I didn't watch it.
18: One of the emailers said Netflix has already got a special on it.
19: That's, yeah, there's a special I heard, yeah.
18: Pretty quick. Some of this stuff is just still coming out today.
19: Do you remember, was it Hulu had a special about Diddy, like the weekend after he got arrested? We're like, how did they do this so fast?
18: Uh-huh.
19: I think they're doing it with AI or something. How do they just throw it together? It was almost like it wasn't even made by a human.
18: I know. It's too quick.
19: There's a report today in the New York Post that details how Gen Z thinks they're too special to have a romantic relationship. Does that make any sense?
18: Not really, no. So many things don't these days.
19: Barely half of Gen Z say they've had a boyfriend or a girlfriend. Only about half of teens think it's very likely they'll stay married to the same person most of their life.
18: Yeah, that's really old-fashioned.
19: Fewer than half of young adults say their parents regularly talk about the importance of finding a partner, probably because they're all looking at their phone. Nearly half of Americans under 30 are currently single. Parents have emphasized education, career, and individual success. Here's another fun one you'll enjoy, Billy Ed. I saw a report earlier today. It said in New York State, college graduates are earning less money than non-college graduates.
18: That figures. Yeah.
19: Yeah.
18: Well, partly because of the stuff they study in college. Yeah. They ought to have a list next to, okay, pick what classes you want to take, and here's what people that graduate from these classes make annual salary. Plumbers, electricians, all those guys who skipped all that college nonsense and went straight to work, they're the ones getting all the money.
19: Huh.
18: Yeah, women's studies. African-American, whatever. What's the annual salary for your average women's studies graduate?
19: Well, what does a waitress make?
18: Well, it depends on the tips, doesn't it?
19: Sure does, yeah.
18: Trump says you don't have to pay taxes on. How about that?
19: The bigger the tips, the more money, you know?
18: That's right.
19: She's got huge tips. The money that people are giving her. Why are you looking at me like that?
18: I'm watching. I'm just watching you.
19: Well, speaking of African studies, here's something that you could learn if you go to college. Did you know when an elephant dies, its body will mark the landscape for more than a decade?
18: Huh?
19: Like an elephant falls over and dies, and then 5 to 10 years later, you could still see where the elephant was.
18: Wow.
19: Yeah. Now, the question is, as fascinating as that is, what do you do with that information to earn a living?
18: That's a very good question.
19: Right, exactly.
18: Now, in Tarzan, they taught us that elephants always make their way to the elephant graveyard. I guess that's if they know they're dying, you know, and they got time. But, you know, a lot of times the poachers come and just kill them for their tusks, and then they didn't know they were about to die, so they don't go to the graveyard.
19: Wow.
18: And it takes that long for the birds and the animals and the ants to, you know, take the elephant apart piece by piece. Huh?
19: Have you ever heard this? If all the humans disappeared tomorrow, after 100 years, there'd be no trace left of any of us.
18: I believe that.
19: That most of the stuff you see, even the Roman ruins and things like that, still requires some maintenance order to remain there.
18: Partly because of them vines.
19: Yeah.
18: They got to get that kudzu and them creeping vines and stuff. And moss. Moss will just grow on anything if you leave it still long enough. And pretty soon it just covered up. You know what's weird? I was reading about Herculium yesterday because I'm into Italy a lot now. And, you know, volcano and Pompeii erupted. And
19: sure, Roman ruins.
18: Nobody talks about Herculium very much, a smaller city, you know, in that same area. And they said it was buried under 66 feet of volcanic ash that, you know, hardened over time. 60, how do they even ever find something under there that's 60 plus feet below the surface of the ground?
19: Well, it was discovered by a well. The ancient city was found completely by accident in 1709 when workers were digging a well and hit the stage of an ancient theater.
18: How do you know all this? Wow, you are just incredible.
0: incredibly intelligent.
19: You know how I figure that out? I don't have a lot going on in my personal life.
0: Yeah, you just read stuff and then try to remember it, right?
19: That's pretty much it. Sometimes I don't even remember it. I just write it down. And you know, it was named after Hercules, according to Roman legend and writer Dionysius of Hylacoenopolis.
0: That guy.
19: The town was founded by a Greek mythical hero, Heraclius, a.k.a. Hercules, after he completed one of his 12 labors.
0: So why would they ever change the name from Herculeum to whatever they changed it to now in a modern day?
19: Well, you know,
0: stick with what got you there.
19: You know, Istanbul was Constantinople.
0: Sing it.
19: And a long time ago, New York was Old Amsterdam.
0: No way.
19: Yeah, imagine that.
21: Ladies and gentlemen of the jury, I'm just a caveman. Your world frightens and confuses me.
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0: That's fun, because we were just talking about that, among other things.
1: Turkish people seem very charming when they're not doing jihad and trying to kill the... who are they trying to kill? The Armenians or something?
2: Yeah, probably. Yeah, they don't know. They just do what they're told.
1: People get a little touchy about that genocide thing, you know?
0: That's a very relaxing song, not in a very relaxing country. If you want to relax, according to the survey that was just out.
1: Where do you go?
0: Copenhagen, Denmark has been named the world's most relaxing city. I personally would say the Val di Chiana in Tuscany would... any of those little towns would do, but these are the experts.
1: High of 55, low of 40 today in Copenhagen.
0: Yeah, I mean, that's nice.
1: And it's raining there.
0: Oh, well, then you have to relax.
1: Cold and rainy.
0: Yeah, that's the situation.
1: I wish Kristen Sinema's bodyguard would relax. Former Arizona Senator Kristen Sinema's ex-bodyguard, also her ex-lover.
2: Yeah, that's one she was apparently getting busy with.
1: Yeah, all over the country, including in the Carolinas, where they have home wrecker laws, which was new to us.
2: That might wreck her, if you know what I mean.
1: Anyway, his name's Matthew Amell. He appeared in court this week on charges connected to trashing her home.
2: Mm.
1: He did $200,000 in damages, according to prosecutors. He threw 22 paintings in a pool, smashed a bunch of expensive alcohol bottles, even destroyed a mirror.
0: Not an art lover, I guess.
1: And she really liked looking at herself in that mirror.
0: Sure.
1: He's going to be on trial in February. He's an Army veteran who served in Iraq and Afghanistan.
2: Can he blame PTSD?
1: No, but if he was a woman, he could blame his hormones.
2: I was thinking maybe PTSD, but I guess not, no.
1: You know what causes the hormone problem?
2: Is not paying them.
1: Not paying them, right.
0: He saw that one coming.
1: Yesterday, prosecutors highlighted text messages they say Amell sent, Matthew, the guy. In messages about Sinema, he allegedly wrote variations of, she needs to pay, I'm taking her down no matter what it takes, she needs to be punished.
0: Ooh, so he didn't handle the breakup well.
1: He's accused of having a bail bondsman contact her to post his bond. I don't quite understand what happened here. You cheated on your wife with her, and now you're mad at her?
0: And she cheated on her husband with him, and they didn't live the life that they had hoped, the ever after.
1: Was she married at the time? I'm confused about that.
0: Who can keep up?
1: She divorced in 99, so no, I don't know if she was in a relationship.
2: But. So the woman of the guy is the one who's pursuing this whole cheating law in the Carolinas?
1: Right, but he is in court with her because he's destroyed her house. He had a relationship with her. He's now accused of trashing her home and sending messages saying he'll take her down.
0: Some guys can't take a no. How about no?
1: And there was also something in here about killing a judge, according to this report.
2: Uh-oh. I bet they take that serious, huh?
1: Boy, I've heard of messy breakups, but good Lord.
0: I know.
1: Having a bail bondsman call the person you're under no contact order with and ask them to pay your bond, is that clever or what is that legal? What is the...
0: We'll have to look into that. Look! Miss Zachariah is working. She's got her little black and white outfit on. She's looking very businesslike and professional and everything.
1: All right, we've got a new White House press secretary. She's live right now. She's fielding questions. And I got to tell you, I immediately like her.
0: What is it about her that you immediately like? You haven't even heard her answers to any of the questions.
3: Since taking office, the Trump administration has uncovered over $260 billion of fraud. Mm. Stopped $72 billion of fraud annually through administrative actions and recovered $58.9 billion through indictments, settlements, and civil monetary penalties.
2: Yeah, just keep them lips moving. I'm going to hit mute. You know what I'm saying.
1: I think she's my favorite White House press secretary yet.
2: Shooky dooky.
1: You know what I like about her?
0: She hasn't even answered any questions. All she's proven so far is that she can read.
1: Shut up, Mr. Kenneth!
0: Oh my God.
1: You shut your mouth!
0: I was attacked.
1: How dare you pick on her?
0: Y'all heard that. I have witnesses. People listening right now heard you attack me.
1: What has she done to you? What did she do to you?
2: And y'all need to hush for a minute because I need a moment.
1: I know. Look at her. She's so perfect. You know what I like?
0: Nobody's perfect.
1: Oh, she is. She's the best press secretary yet. You know what I like about her? She looks young and beautiful, but she's got a little wisdom. She's got a little, she's had a few kids. It's like she just knows what a man needs.
2: Yeah, baby.
1: Katie, I'm telling you, if it doesn't work out with that husband of yours.
0: How long you give her?
1: In the job or in her marriage?
0: In the job.
1: God, I don't know.
2: It's October. give her till May, maybe June of next year.
1: I hope she's always the White House press secretary. I hope whoever replaces Trump keeps her.
0: Oh, I'm sure they will.
1: Any journalist that attacks her is an enemy to America.
2: Hell yeah.
1: Look at this one. Look at those eyes. Look at those cheekbones. Look at that hair. Look at that body. She's the best press secretary we've ever had, and it's not even close.
0: It's weird. I'm just not seeing it.
2: Yeah, that is weird.
1: What is it with you and hating women?
0: I'm just not seeing it. I don't see what you're finding so mesmerizing here.
1: Look at those lips. Look at the teeth. Look at those eyes.
2: You know what she got? She's got those bottom teeth.
1: Yeah.
2: Most of us do. But you'll notice people on TV, movies, all that kind of stuff, that more camera friendly, their bottom teeth show. Now look, when I smile, what do you see? What do you see right there?
1: Teeth. Is that tobacco? What are you chewing?
2: Well, yeah, don't worry about that. But when you watch, it's the thing. I've noticed, I pointed this out before. Your Hollywood types, your celebrities, all your beautiful people, you can see

0: Rhino Republican. And I hate some of these people. Some of these people have no backbone. I can tell you as a host, the number of Republicans that refuse to do my show is unbelievable. It's not like they're heading into hostile territory on fake news CNN or MSDNC or sitting down with that idiot George Stephanopoulos. I mean, it's not the same thing. I mean, I give them a chance to talk and put their perspective on things, or candidates that frankly just are not good communicators. I wonder often why they even want to be in politics.
1: Keeping you on the straight path. 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

0: All right. I wish we could take this press secretary and combine her together with the early part of Trump 2.0 when Elon Musk was still more involved.
1: That would have been cool.
0: That would have been great.
2: We have been corrected, though. HR called down from up above and said, still the best presidential secretary of all time award goes to Corinne Jean-Pierre.
0: Oh, yeah.
2: Because, well, you know why.
0: Very important lesbian. A diverse lesbian. That's the best kind of lesbian. If lesbianism doesn't have diversity, like black and French and whatever else she is, why even have it?
1: Amen to that.
0: Amen to that.
1: Am I right or what?
0: Yeah. Lesbianism is great. We got this lesbian bar by my house I've been hanging out at. I go down there for Flannel Fridays. It's great.
1: Yeah, that does sound like a good time right there.
0: Yeah, it's a lot of fun, you know?
2: In the meantime, it is time for the celebrity birthdays, and we've got a Trump on the line.
0: I didn't realize we were still doing celebrity birthdays.
2: You want to skip these major political celebrities?
0: Happy birthday to these very important celebrities.
2: Now, you decide who's more important. I'll give them both to you at the same time, so it's a tie. Tiffany Trump and AOC.
0: Okay.
2: I'm going to say. Sharing a birthday today.
0: I'm going to say Tiffany Trump's the most important.
2: She's Donald Trump's daughter with the ex Marla Maples. She's 33. AOC is 37. You probably know all you need to know about her. It's also Sacha Baron Cohen's birthday, or as you call him, Borat.
0: He's getting canceled now by liberals.
2: Yeah.
0: Which is weird because he used to be one of them.
2: Russell Brand's got a little problem with that situation too, but it's not his birthday, so we'll get to that in a minute. Sacha Baron Cohen is 55. Nancy Kerrigan, what's that quote of hers that everybody likes to say?
0: Why?
2: Nancy is 57. Tisha Campbell, she was Gina on Martin, 58 today. Kate Walsh, 59. Jerry Rice, I know him. He's San Francisco, 64. Marie Osmond, 67. Guy you've never heard of, John Ford Coley. Now, if I said England Dan and John Ford Coley, then it's like, you know, Seals and Croft or, you know, some of that.
0: Sure.
2: Anyway, he's 78 now. We mentioned Sammy Hagar earlier, and I neglected to just throw in the fact that it is his 79th birthday. Now, there's a guy, and I haven't seen him lately, but what I have seen of him lately, there's a guy who's keeping in shape for a guy who's nearly 80 years old.
0: Isn't it weird that he's the same age as Bill, but they don't look the same?
2: I know.
0: But they do share chicks together.
1: Oh, is that right?
0: Yeah, Sammy and Bill Clinton will go Chinese finger straps on the same chick.
2: You've probably shared chicks with Bill Clinton and you didn't even know it.
0: Yeah, everybody's his Eskimo brother.
2: That's right. Paul Simon? Simon, if you will. Paul Simon.
0: You could call him Al.
2: You could. I don't know if he'd look up. He's 85 and no longer with us. That big dummy Lamont from Sanford and Son. Born on this date. He is, or would have been 80. He's been, he died earlier this year. That's all I can tell you.
0: That was a good show.
2: Yeah. Kelly Preston, no longer with us. Margaret Thatcher and Lenny Bruce, all born on this same day, which is No Bra Day. That's a nationwide law. It's an edict. You get caught wearing a bra, you're going to be in trouble.
0: Today is National No Bra Day. Way ahead of you, replied Sydney Sweeney.
2: Yeah, I don't even know. She probably owns a lot of them and never chooses to wear one.
0: So don't wear a bra today, Jack Black. Just go nuts.
1: Go what?
0: You know, nut.
1: Berserk.
0: Berserk.
1: Bonkers.
0: Yeah.
1: Yeah, that kind of thing.
0: And now, hang on a second here. What days did I have? Happy birthday to the U.S. Navy. International.
2: Oh, somebody also said it was Jerry Jones' birthday, but, you know, nobody likes him. So I didn't know if I should throw that in or not.
0: It's National M&M Day, National Train Your Brain Day, and International Skeptics Day, which is kind of what it is every day on this show.
1: But is that true? Is it really Skeptics Day?
0: Well, that's what it says here. But most of all, it's Navy's birthday, and we should have made a bigger deal out of it. Is it too late?
1: Oh, hell no, it ain't too late. Give it up for them SEALs, dude. Man, them SEALs is badass, huh?
0: This year is a birthday gift to the Navy. We're going to go ahead and just forget whatever happened when you guys were stationed in Thailand for a few days last month.
1: They said that's nobody's business but the people that was on the boat.
0: Yeah, whatever happened on the USS Abraham Lincoln or off the boat, that's no one's business but your business.
2: Well, okay.
0: So happy birthday.
2: Now, this dear day in history, which is the day stuff happened on, but back a long time ago, that's brought to you by Law Tigers. I don't know if we mentioned it to you or not. Law Tigers wants you to win a free motorcycle, and you kind of want to win a free motorcycle, so that works out great.
0: Yeah, in fact, if you want to come hang out with us, we got a party going down. I don't know if you guys have heard about this, but in Slidell on Halloween from noon to 3, that's a Saturday, we're going to be at Mike Bruno's Harley Davidson. And
2: are you still working on your costume? Are you ready to reveal yet, or is it going to be a surprise day of?
0: I've got a pretty good costume that I'm going to wear that day.
2: I'm keeping mine a secret day of.
0: Probably going to go as a radio show host is my
1: weird
0: point.
1: That'll be cool. You're going to grow your hair real long?
0: No, I'll probably just do like this. Kind of dress. I'll probably dress like Steve.
2: I thought you dressed like that now.
0: Yeah, it's pretty similar. Yeah.
2: Just on this day in history,
1: you're going to like this one because you're Italian.
0: Okay.
1: It was, the year was 54.
0: The year 54.
1: Yeah, it's a long
0: like
1: time.
0: Like 054. That
1: 054, not 504.
0: A.D.
1: Roman Emperor Claude, somebody calls, you know, his official, like, full formal, Claudius, was murdered by his murdering hormonal wife, Agrippina.
0: Agrippina, the younger. That was her name.
2: Yeah.
0: It was his fourth wife. He was 64 at the time.
2: Yeah, He was hard to get, kind of like Krista in Tennessee. First, she tried to poison him with mushrooms.
0: Sure.
2: Then she, this is an old fetish thing, tickled the back of his throat with a poison feather.
0: Didn't work.
2: And gave him a poison enema, and he survived all of that. So then she finally just leaned over his old face with a pillow and held it tight, and he died.
0: Yeah, I got a question. After somebody tried to poison you with mushrooms and a feather, would you let him give you an enema?
1: No, I don't think I would.
0: No, I wouldn't have done it even without that stuff.
2: I was going to say, even if you put that first, you probably wouldn't have wanted that.
0: Can I fill your buttocks with fluids? It's like, no, I don't think.
1: And this Agrippa is...
0: Agrippina.
1: Is that a nickname? Because she got gripped?
0: Ooh, I didn't...
2: Boys?
0: I didn't think of that.
2: Hey, look at this. This day in history, 1792, the cornerstone of the White House was laid by Bill Clinton.
0: Apparently, Agrippina got laid, too. Today in 1775, the Continental Congress authorizes the formation of the Navy. That's pretty awesome.
2: Hey, it's their birthday.
0: Today in 1903, Boston beat Pittsburgh in the first World Series. So, you know, that was a thing.
2: That's a thing.
0: Today in 1904, Freud's interpretation of dreams was published. Ever wonder what your dreams mean?
1: Apparently, it all has to do with your mother.
0: That's what Freud thought.
1: I barely know your mother.
0: Yeah. Maybe Freud just had a thing for his mom. You ever think about
1: that? Yeah, I didn't know his mother either.
0: Do you think that was kind of weird when he was hanging out with the psychiatrist for the first time? Guys, I figured it all out. He said, everyone wants to have sex with their mom. And they all looked at each other and they were like, I don't want to have sex with my mom.
1: No. How about
0: They were like, Freud, do you have a thing for your mom, and this is how we're all finding out?
1: Not me, but the rest of you. That's your problem.
0: And that's what Freudian meant. Today in 1921, the first use of cold turkey to reference quitting an addiction happened in a Canadian newspaper.
2: Okay.
0: And the guy was giving up cold turkey sandwiches.
2: This is one of those days of the you know, this day in history that I'm sure you remember. You probably saw the movie. It was 54 years ago today that Uruguayan rugby team's airplane crashed in the Andes Mountains in South America, and they heard on the radio the rescue had been called off after about 10 days, no food. You know, they actually had peanuts on the plane back in those days.
0: Yeah, they let them have it, but a lot of them
2: pretty fast.
0: And the allergies, you know.
2: 16 survivors resorted to cannibalism, eating the frozen corpses of their companions, but they lived. And then they made a movie about it like 20 years later, based on they were out there for 69 days.
0: 33 Chilean miners are freed.
2: Oh, that's right. The miner thing happened on this day, too.
0: In 2010, 33 Chilean miners were freed after being underground for 69 days.
1: That was the best one, man. That dude come out of that hole in the ground. His wife and his girlfriend were standing there side by side, ready to greet him.
3: he turned around and went right back into mine.
0: Smart. Yep. Very smart. Today in 2006, Six Flags in Gurnee, Illinois hosts a cockroach eating contest. They were way ahead of their time. You know, that's eco-friendly.
3: Mm-hmm.
0: And today in 2025, gold rises above $4,100 an ounce and silver at $50 an ounce.
3: $50 for silver?
0: Yeah.
3: I got a silver dollar is worth more than a dollar.
0: Today, gold is worth just a little more than that.
3: Mm-hmm. It goes up and down, but it doesn't stay down long.
0: No.
3: Especially not with the tumultuous international situation that we find ourselves in and every day.
0: And that was Today in History.
3: Yay.
0: Did you know that only three NFL teams...
3: She didn't work long, did she?
0: I think they just cut away from it.
3: Oh, you think she's still working?
0: I think it's still going on. Why? Do you want to watch it?
3: No, I was just wondering if she just, you know...
0: Yeah, no, it's done. She wrapped it up.
3: Yeah, see, I guess it's her first day. They don't want to, you know, grind on her too hard.
0: I would.
3: No, you would.
4: It ends up, when you do communism right, it works perfectly and everyone loves it.
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22: 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That's win. And

0: So you guys already covered a lot of this celebrity update I was going to share. Selma Blair getting kicked off of a plane. The kid from Breaking Bad committing what is apparently suicide at the age of 34.
1: That's what they claim.
0: Yeah.
1: We don't know if that's true or not, but that's what some have said.
0: Digger just continues to be a bust. Just maybe the biggest flop of all time. And that's hard to do, especially when you put Tom Cruise in your movie. But that's a thing as well.
1: RJ Mitty from the TV show Breaking Bad had accomplished quite a bit at a young age, especially for a young man who was not dealt a full hand of cards.
0: So when he was on the show, he was, how do you word it these days? What do you, people like to see?
1: Cerebral palsy, cerebral palsy.
0: He was
1: disabled.
0: Yeah, okay, there you go. He was playing a disabled kid.
1: But he was.
0: That's what my question was. Was he acting, or are you allowed to do that anymore? Because back in the day, they used to give awards to people that played disabled folks. Remember that, speaking of Tom Cruise, he had that movie where he had a disabled brother. He could drive pretty good, though, you know.
1: Oh, yeah, Rain Man.
0: There you go.
1: Sure.
0: Yeah, and they give you an award for stuff like that.
1: Good at poker.
0: Yeah, and counting
1: that was
0: toothpicks
1: it.
0: Or matches or something.
1: Something like that.
0: Yeah, well, but now if you pretended you're disabled in a TV show or a movie, they'd probably come for you.
1: Well, RJ was doing an interview, and he detailed how he never made a lot of money off Breaking Bad, particularly because his business manager ripped him off.
2: A big team at one point. Now he's traveling the world, doing stuff, and like I was paying to keep my career going.
3: Oh,
2: you know?
3: I see.
2: Like I was paying to keep pushing forward and to keep doing that, and everything went back into the business. So like as far as like excess, one thing that did put a damper on me, I did have a bad business manager. I did. Ugh. I got royally, like, hammered.
3: What, so what happened?
2: In my last 4 years of my highest earning series. I wanted to protect my funds, so I got a, you know, I was 18, 19, like 17, 18. You hear all the bad stories, right? Yeah. You're like, hey, I wanted to, like, I was like, okay, I'm going to get a business accountant. Like, up until that point, I always managed it. My family, we always, you know, filled the sheets out, did the things, always had it. And then I was like, you know, I really, everyone's kind of pushing me to make sure that.
0: Where's my money?
2: I have a proper accountant.
0: Where's my money?
2: I got E.
1: He hired a woman who apparently exploited disabled and elderly people.
0: Doesn't it just kind of sound like he has a really bad cold? I mean, if you didn't know that you got the palsy thing, that it's kind of like a cold.
1: It does kind of sound.
0: But that's not the. By the way, this is weird. They are saying it's suicide. We're hearing apparent suicide, reported suicide. He asked his girlfriend to marry him last October. Now, I don't know. You know, he was engaged, or I don't know if she broke up with him this October. That was a year ago, and I guess they didn't move forward on it. So I wonder if there was something else going on in his life.
1: By the way, Steve, you were right. An hour ago, a report came out saying that his representatives confirmed his death was suicide. So those
0: we read two or three different stories, and there's two or three different ways that they word it.
1: Anyway, but,
0: they said suicide.
1: Brownsville Police Department in Texas found him at his home 1:50 p.m. Monday.
0: We wouldn't just randomly make that crap up unless we read it somewhere. You know, almost all the news we report is reported somewhere else first.
1: I hate that. What a way to go.
0: Was his fiance with him?
1: No, I don't think so.
0: Well, then see, that sounds like a problem, doesn't it? Well, like maybe they weren't together anymore.
1: Well, that's really sad.
0: Well, of course it is.
1: Rest in peace, young man.
0: And he's not even in Canada.
1: I know, where they do that sort of thing.
0: Oh, they encourage it. By the way, they've got TV commercials out there letting you know, if you'd like to kill yourself, please contact us immediately.
1: Yeah, Canada loves killing people. Mm-hmm. More people dying from assisted suicide than gun violence there.
0: Mm-mm-mm.
1: That's terrible. They should be killed with gun violence.
0: Yeah.
1: Anyway, Monday was Columbus Day, a federal holiday established in 1934 by FDR, a Democrat, to mark Christopher Columbus's 1492 arrival in the Americas. Federal offices, courts, mail, banks, you know, they all close. Not a single NFL team or the league itself posted any recognition of Columbus.
0: Oh, no, they're afraid that the woke might come for them. They are part of the woke now, so they can't They can't be doing stuff like that.
1: But the Vikings, the Chiefs, and the Rams all shared tributes to Indigenous Peoples Day. So you can just go ahead and hate those teams.
0: Okay.
1: Nothing for Columbus.
0: And the Rams are also celebrating the Islamization, whatever you call it, of America with their crescent moon helmets now.
1: Yeah. Unbelievable. Sickens me.
0: I wish it was unbelievable, but at some point you got to start believing that's what's going on here.
1: So no love for Christopher Columbus, but you'll bow down to Allah.
0: In the meantime, I told you a few minutes ago we would get around to that Russell Brand situation I mentioned during the birthdays because people are being attacked for being conservative. That's not news. Russell Brand was the darling of the left. People loved him out in Hollywood and England's version of Hollywood.
1: Katy Perry.
0: And then he came out as a conservative. And since then, he has just been targeted multiple times. Now, his court appearance yesterday at the first day of his multi-rape charges trial, jury selection and all that kind of stuff, presence of the media, the former actor, comedian, and presenter. Why former? I mean, he'd take a break from acting. Doesn't mean you're not still an actor.
1: Yeah, I don't get that either.
0: Yeah.
1: Sounds like an article you're reading is a little biased.
0: A little bit. Well, it's from the Hollywood Reporter. And
1: there you go.
0: Quite liberal. And all of these attacks suddenly just started popping up left and right when it became obvious he was a conservative.
1: Okay, so three counts of rape, three counts of sexual assault, one count of indecent assault. He pleaded not guilty to all of it. He denies all of it. The trial is expected to last several weeks, up to 10, they think. He remains out on bail. The charges were brought in two stages after the London Metropolitan Police investigation began following media reports back in 2023. A lot of the allegations stem from 1999 to 2005. That's interesting. Mm. That's over 20 years ago.
0: And whatever a woman says happened, then we are forced to believe her.
1: Kissing and groping of a woman in 2004. And let's see, two other women came forward, one count of rape, one of sexual assault. All this stuff he's accused of doing appears to have happened a while ago.
0: Uh-huh, but all of a sudden it just popped up all together like that. Weird.
1: Decades ago.
0: Yeah.
1: One of the women was 16, so not a woman.
0: She says that happened. He says no. But we believe her, right?
1: Yeah.
0: You have to.
1: That's what it says here.
0: Mm-hmm.
1: She refused a threesome, so he raped her, it says, without a condom. She provided journalists with medical records and verified texts, including her telling him, when a girl says no, it means no, and him replying, very sorry, embarrassed, crazy and selfish. I don't know if those could be taken out of context or
0: not. But if you can use that against him.
1: Also, they're texts from 20 years ago. How do you still have the texts?
0: Good question. I don't have texts from like 2 months ago, really, it's like one of my faves.
1: Have you ever heard of such a thing, saving text messages from 20 years ago?
0: If you're a woman sleeping with a celebrity, that's just money in the bank. That's the way they look at it.
1: Look, I don't know the details of this, so it's possible he did something wrong. None of us were there, but it does seem a little odd, the timing of the whole thing.
0: No, I'm not saying every one of those women is just making up a story. There may be something to some of them, but it's suddenly just now, right now, seems to be the time to bring it up, not 20 years ago.
1: Yeah, it seems a little odd, that's all we're saying. Anyway, if he's guilty, I hope they find him guilty. And if he's innocent, you know, same.
0: Yeah.
1: The political ads are getting a lot out of control these days. Have you been watching TV?
0: Can you avoid them? I mean, they're just everywhere you go.
1: I saw this ad yesterday, and you can really tell what time of year it is. It sickened me.
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11: The different color noises, white noise, brown noise, pink noise. Brown noise is deeper, has lower frequencies, it's got more bass, minimalizes that higher frequency. Mm-hmm. And I didn't really know this, but apparently you can liken some of these to sounds in nature. And apparently brown noise is more akin to like a river rapid or a heavy rainfall or thunder.
12: Because there's also white noise and pink noise, you think brown noise is just named after the color brown. Wrong. There was a scientist named Robert Brown from Scotland.
11: White noise is used, aside from just sleeping, a lot of times with like noise-canceling headphones and stuff, mm-hmm. masking other sounds.
12: Pink noise is a little different. It's kind of like the compromise between white noise and brown noise.
11: As far as which one is best for sleep, there have been some very middling studies over the years. But at Oxford in 2017, they said that they fell asleep 40% faster listening to white noise, but their overall sleep was about the same.
12: Okay.
11: There was a study in 2017 from Northwestern of 13 older adults, and they said pink noise provided deeper sleep overall and improved ability to recall words.
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24: Actor Selma Blair is free on bond for an arrest following a mid-air incident on a Delta Airlines flight.
25: TMZ says the 54-year-old had a meltdown Sunday night while flying from L.A. to New York City, punching a flight attendant and then biting another when they stopped her from opening the plane's door mid-flight. The actress was arrested after Delta Flight 938 landed at JFK International Airport and taken to a hospital, reportedly kicking a police officer in the head and attacking a nurse in the ambulance. A rep for Blair says she'd suffered a medical emergency. The actress is known to have multiple sclerosis, a neurological and autoimmune condition that can impact communication between the brain and the body. I'm Sarah Lee Kessler.
24: Fitch will ring in the new year in New York City.

0: The band will perform four shows at Madison Square Garden between December the 30th and January 2nd. The last show will be Phish's 100th show at the venue, making them only the second act to hit triple digits at MSG. Only Billy Joel, with 150 shows, has played there more often. Tickets for Phish's shows at Madison Square Garden go on sale this Friday. I'm Mark Mayfield.
1: And live from New York, it's Drewski. The digital creator and comedian will host Saturday Night Live on November 7th, the first digital creator to do so. That's entertainment. I'm Daria Albinger.

0: We've been told that Trump's going to give a major address, or he is giving a major address.
1: An announcement being made right now from the Oval Office, but Fox News that we have on is in commercial, so we don't see that yet. Apparently, a move regarding the policy with the United States and Iran expected to significantly impact international relations and national security.
0: We do have breaking news. Kimberly Guilfoyle has been asked to resign as the Greek ambassador. So if anyone's available, there's a job opening right now.
2: I got to think there's probably a stampede of people that are available for that job right about now.
0: I feel like I could do that and this at the same time. How hard could that be?
1: I know. I don't see why. And if you were actually in Greece, the time change over there, you'd have to start the show at like noon. Wouldn't that be fun?
0: Boy, we get to sleep in. We could stay out all night drinking champagne, taking bribes from businessmen named Peter Dieter. No, wait, that's what got her in trouble.
1: Oh, yeah. Well, okay.
0: But could you imagine having a $100,000 Amex bill? That would be crazy.
2: Yeah, that's insane.
0: I've never had a bill that expensive before. I've never even had a bill one-tenth of that expensive.
1: I don't think Amex would let you put $100,000 on your card.
0: I don't even have an Amex card.
1: They would shut you down right away. Now, you being any of us. Yeah.
0: I tried to get an Amex card. They said no. So then I tried to get a prepaid Amex card. They also said no.
2: Really?
0: I was like, how are you going to cut me off from my own money?
2: Yeah, that's rude.
0: That is
2: rude. That's what daddy is right there.
0: All right, everybody.
1: Well, if he's making a big announcement, Fox isn't aware of it, so we'll see. But sometimes, you know, things pop up on the computer. He's supposedly talking at the White House.
0: New York City Comptroller Mark Levin has highlighted a Bureau of Labor Statistics data showing that right now the unemployment rate is higher among New Yorkers with college degrees than those without.
2: There you go.
0: If you have a college degree, no one wants you. But if you're without a college degree, maybe you just fix HVAC systems or you're a plumber or something.
2: That's where the money is.
0: There is a revolving door of job opportunities for you. Come on in, pat you on the back. Here's a free bottle of water and some candy corn. Enjoy your new job doing
2: not
0: almost
2: candy corn. Oh, I want Reese's.
0: I do like Reese's.
1: It won the race.
0: But now they have a warning on them saying that they don't actually have faces or whatever.
1: Yeah, that was a bit of a kerfuffle.
0: Yeah, they actually had to put a disclaimer on the Reese's peanut butter cups for Halloween to let you know there isn't actually a jack-o'-lantern face carved into it if you were hoping for
1: shocking,
0: one.
1: Shocking, I know, but yeah. That's how stupid we are these days.
0: Yeah, we are pretty stupid.
1: Mm-mm-mm.
0: Anyway.
1: Well, did she resign? It says they have asked for her resignation, but we don't see that she has officially turned that in yet.
0: Wouldn't it be funny if she goes crazy and doesn't leave? She locks herself in the embassy. It's just like her and five Marines in there, and they get a bunch of ketamine and just go Cornell 7 style on each other.
2: Well, why not?
0: Yuck.
2: Yeah. Well, she's allowed to have hormones, ain't she?
0: Sure, good
2: okay.
0: Point. Billy, that was very feminist of
2: you. Well, thank you.
0: Wasn't expecting that to come out of your mouth just then.
2: They're all allowed to have that. We're not allowed. That's the only difference.
0: Boy, this new progressive Billy Ed is a real change of tone from you. I got to hand it to you.
2: While we're talking about hot women and stuff, let me just ask you, how long, because she's been done about a half hour now, Have you seen the liberals tear into the new spokeslady yet? Because you know it's coming.
0: I love her. I'll defend her. I will die defending her.
1: They said that we're talking about the new press secretary. Her resume is very impressive. She has 4 master's degrees and speaks Mandarin Chinese. So she's no dummy. And yet the liberals will find all kinds of things wrong with her, call her names and be mean to her. But they will, of course, raise Kamala Harris on a pedestal any opportunity they get. What does that tell you? Bias.
0: Yeah, I got to tell you, Katie Zachariah, I will defend you. I will lay down at the DMZ and I will defend you. I will walk across a field of landmines to defend this woman.
1: Isn't she married with children?
0: Yeah, so what?
1: So I think you're being a bit overly lustful.
0: It's not for sex. It's for my country.
1: What about that whole thou shalt not, lust after, especially another man's wife?
0: Well, who said anything about lust? This is about protecting the sanctity of the office.
1: Well, then you should probably untuck your shirt because it's kind of looking like lust.
0: No. That's just the way the fabric is.
2: It
0: just
2: of your pants?
0: Yeah, it just bunches up right there. That, that's just how Levi's made it.
2: Well, aren't you lucky?
0: Anyway, Trump humiliatingly asks Kimberly Guilfoyle to resign as ambassador to Greece, and Katie Zachariah has just revealed it in her first briefing. So, that's that. And people are making quite a thing out of this comment she made about low attendance.
3: Attendance is at record highs as enthusiastic, hardworking Americans are lining up and packing arenas to support President Trump.
0: Oh, that's really labeled poorly. That's the opposite of what I thought you was
2: exactly.
0: going to say.
2: Exactly.
0: Whoever labeled this soundbite really missed the mark.
1: We can see that for ourselves. Even though the media will still report that nobody came, they're hoping that, you know, their listeners, their viewers, they just won't check the facts. They'll just believe whatever you feed them.
0: Well, anyway, apparently Kimberly Guilfoyle's been asked to leave.
3: The president said yesterday to reporters that he is considering firing her. Do you know a timeline for that? And also, potentially, who could be on the short list to replace her if he does?
4: We have asked Ambassador Guilfoyle to resign. Mm-hmm. She has been a wonderful asset to the team, and we wish her well.
3: Okay. The president...
0: What would you say she did that was so wonderful?
2: Yeah.
0: Like, did she improve the situation with Greece somehow? Or what exactly would you say she did while she was in that position?
2: That's a damn good question.
0: And what will she do next, OnlyFans?
1: You can't wait, can you?
0: Yeah, Kimberly Guilfoyle's MILFBusters at OF.com. I think we already see. What else can she do at this point?
1: I don't know.
0: Liberals hate her. Conservatives are upset with her for embarrassing Trump a month out before the election.
2: Oh, boy.
0: I'm telling you, Kimberly, you better make sure you look pretty good in front of that camera, because that might be the only chance you have to pay your bills moving forward.
2: Yep. And that money she's got, apparently that's her money. You know, kind of like with your kids. Her money's not for bills. Her money is, you know, for her stuff.
0: Oh, got
2: then
0: it.
2: A man needs to pay her bills.
0: Gotcha.
2: Yeah, because even if a woman has a credit card, don't mean she's ready to slap it down.
0: Boy, if she's got to get on SNAP benefits, she's going to be pissed. You know, they don't even pay for soda pop anymore.
2: Oh, no.
0: I know.
2: Yeah. What's she going to do?
0: Yeah, you can't get filler.
2: What about hair color, makeup, that sort of thing? Can you get that on an EBT card?
0: Oh, come on. Why would she need hair color?
5: Hi, I'm Gil Fulbright. The people who run my campaign, they've made this commercial, and I'm in it. This campaign, it's not about me. It's about crafting a version of me that'll appeal to you. A version that visits random work sites with paid actors, pointing at things. A version of me that doesn't find old people loathsome. Or pointless. 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My name's Gil Fulbright, but hell, I'll change my name to Phil Goldbright or Bill Fulbright or fill up my mouth with farts. 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I'm Philip a Mouth with Farts, and I approve this message.
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20: This season on Blood Trails, we're following the trail of seven cases that start in the field and end in the shadows, where missing persons reports, half-buried evidence, and whispered suspicions blur the line between hunting story and homicide.
23: I just instantly started freaking out, yelling to the world, "What's going on?" 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I mean, I'm out in the middle of nowhere. 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
20: From the frozen woods of Maine to the mountains of Montana, from an archery opener gone wrong in Wisconsin to a father's last walk through the Minnesota deer woods, each story begins with a hunter stepping into the wild, but not all of them come back.
22: 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He's not here with us. You know, it was hot.
20: 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Blood Trails.
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0: find it interesting how a woman's costume is just lingerie, but with cat ears? Like,
1: yeah, that's a costume. Huh.
0: They don't have that for men. There's no male equivalent of that. What's he supposed to be?
2: You seem like you wish there were some male equivalent of that. What would you want?
0: I don't think I'd want it. I just can't help but notice there's a difference.
2: Yeah,
0: you know?
2: It's not equal, not fair. There's no equity involved there, but they don't seem to notice.
0: No, I think it's great, to be honest. I think what some people misunderstand is we're not mad at women for wearing these outfits to the gym.
1: Oh, hell no.
0: We just don't understand why we're not allowed to look.
1: Yeah, they get real upset if you notice. The whole point of you dressing like that is to get looked at. Let's face it. That's what you're doing that for. And then you get a video camera or something in there, and that's just more evidence that you want people to look at you. But not until it's paid for on the video. You know, you got to pay for that subscription, and then it's okay.
0: That
1: sounds whore-ish. Not 100% whore, but if you have to pay to see them, and they're showing you stuff, it sounds whore-ish is all I'm saying.
0: That's the weird thing about it, Billy. If somebody showed up at the street corner over here and started filming a TV show with a camera crew and catering and a makeup chair, you would expect a crowd to form and people to start watching.
1: Mm-hmm.
0: But if a woman goes into a gym wearing her underwear and she starts doing squat thrusts in front of a camera, you're not supposed to look, even
1: right.
0: though the point was for her to get people to look.
1: After they pay her.
0: Yeah, well,
1: that's what she wants. I'm making the video so you can go pay for the video later. Don't look at it live.
0: But why would I pay you to look at something that is all over the internet for free?
3: Now, you just had a still shot, a picture up on a TV a minute ago of a woman in a gym, had a camera on her, and she was supposedly working out and exercising. And, you know, of course, that whole look with the cinched up the butt crack kind of thing and the sports bra and the cleavage and you know, all the good stuff. The bam, bam, boom. Got it going on. And she's just kneeling on the floor. She's just, like, sitting there on the floor on her back, on her hind legs, you know. What exercise was that?
0: I believe that's called trying to get money from older men.
2: She was stretching her quads. That's what she was doing. The front of your thighs is made up of four distinct individual muscles that make up what they call the quadricep, you see.
0: It looks like she was getting ready to stretch her jaw muscle.
2: Yeah, well, I don't know about that. The guy, I think, on the bench who was trying not to look at her is probably going to be stretching his quad later.
0: Did you know that AI researchers are taking up smoking to show how confident they are that AI will cure cancer?
1: Well, that seems pretty smart, huh?
0: An AI executive says a lot of his engineers smoke cigarettes now because they're not even worried about it.
4: I think there's a profound truth to the Pascal saying that every human has a God-shaped hole in their heart. Many of these folks in Silicon Valley who are building this technology have filled that hole with the machine god of AGI. So many AI researchers have started smoking as a way of signaling to other researchers how much they believe in AI.
5: That makes no sense. What do you think?
4: I believe so much in AI that it's going to cure cancer. So I'm showing you my chips are all.
6: But if me and a certain character met that guy that invented the cigarette, I'd murder that son of a gun in the first degree.
1: Now he's all in.
0: That's amazing. Should I take up smoking? It does make you look cool, you know?
1: Well, you've always said, you know, I mean, yeah. Tell the kids, you kids, don't smoke, you know, because you get too many girlfriends.
0: That's exactly right. A company called Nurtured Nuts has developed a new allergy-free peanut, Mr. Kenneth.
2: Well, it's about damn time.
0: I thought you said the nuts were your favorite part.
2: I'm sorry? Sometimes you feel like a nut and sometimes you don't. That's just a rule we have in America.
0: Anyway, they're hoping to get on the shelves by next year, but it's not intended for people with allergies because they can't guarantee it's safe to eat.
2: Oh, okay. So we don't know if it works, but we're labeling it that way anyway.
7: People are going to try to remove those proteins from a peanut, and that way people can still eat peanuts, and they technically don't have the severe potent allergens in them. Like, I am worried, you know, are people going to have, like, this one and think it's the one that's the protein-free one and then accidentally have the real one? I don't know. Is it going to cause more problems? Or is it just going to, like, take over the world and there's just not going to be, like, any of these, you know, peanut protein high allergenic ones existing anymore?
0: Wow.
2: But we're not 100% sure.
0: Isn't that the best part?
2: It's like, okay, it might not be as severe, so you might not just die instantly if you sniff a peanut, but you might die eventually. Well, that's progress, right?
0: We came up with a new kind of heroin so that you don't overdose on it, but you could still overdose on it.
1: Well, yeah. I mean, if you tried.
0: A woman is going viral for sharing her story of being stood up and asking Bumble. Do you get what that is, Bumble?
1: No.
0: It's a dating app for that is popular with women.
1: Because
0: women have to ask the first question. And they said that that makes it more pro-woman, but women actually hate it. Anyway, she asked Bumble to cover the $100 she lost, including two Ubers and a drink. She says they owe her for having trash men on their app.
1: Trash men.
0: Yeah, like...
1: Not trash men, like the garbage man. We love the garbage man because he comes and picks up the stuff we don't want.
0: Well, that's the thing. The garbage men are making so much money these days, they would never bother dating her. They probably...
1: Oh, hell no.
0: They got all kinds of women coming after them, you know, the sugar babies. Anyway, here she is. She's very upset about it.
8: Well, guys, this might be a first. I might be getting stood up. 9:30. He called me at 9:07. He was like, oh, I'm a block away. Clearly was lying. Oh, and the fact that I ordered a shrimp cocktail and a drink, and now I'm going to have to pay for that myself. For nothing. For
1: oh,
8: me to
1: no.
8: sit here.
1: Wait. She's going to pay for it herself?
0: What made you think he was going to buy it for you?
1: Because he's a man.
0: That's a little presumptuous.
1: Isn't it, though?
0: So hang on a minute. Girls can do anything a guy can do.
1: Except pay for their own drinks.
0: Except for pay for the shrimp cocktail you ordered while you were waiting for this guy.
3: If she ever orders the seafood tower, just get up and leave.
0: That's what I would do.
3: Oh, absolutely. Because chances are you and three of your buddies can't afford a seafood tower.
0: Probably couldn't finish it either.
1: They never put a price on that, do they?
0: It always says market.
1: Yeah, and some people have a small seafood tower and then the large seafood tower. First date, you want to order her the small tower? I don't think so. Is that how you want your date to go?
0: No, I don't want to go on a date with that woman at all.
3: No, get up and out of there. Have you seen the little meme where the lady show up at the door and it's called When They Don't Look Like Their Picture?
0: Sure, it's called Getting Catfished.
3: She knocks on the door, opens it up, and the dude is standing there and he looks at her. And he's like, oh, hell, look at that. Give me a little spin. Turn around. Show me what I'm working with here. And while she's spinning and turning around, he shut the door.
0: It's genius.
3: She turns around and like, oh, hell, the door closed on.
0: That's when you just sprint out there. Run as fast as you can, gentlemen.
1: He was already at his house, so he just shut the door.
0: You know, gentlemen, kind of like when you're at a job interview, I think some people forget, this isn't just for them to decide if they want you. This is for you to decide if you want them.
1: Exactly.
0: And you could say, hell no. Mm-mm. We could do so much better than Sean Spicer. We could have Katie Zachariah, you know?
1: Now you do.
0: That's what I'm saying.
1: Yeah, that's going to wear thin pretty soon.
0: You know.
1: Unless she steps up.
0: Best White House press secretary I've ever seen.
1: Right, Corinne, behind the Corinne Jean-Pierre.
0: Of course, besides the very diverse lesbian.
1: Thank you.
0: John knows.
9: Don't forget, boys and girls, to eat it every day.
10: Kind of a tomboy. I don't like being a chick. I think certain women, you messed it up for me bad, man. And not all women. I'm talking to those skinny little chicks out there. The ones that like to wear underwear and call it an outfit. I hate you! And these chicks, they all have their national holiday, Halloween. They all come out on Halloween. It's always so cute. They're always really cute. They're like... I'm wearing a yellow thong. I'm a sexy Pikachu. Woo! I'm wearing a black bra. I'm a nun. Party! And then we all go to the Halloween party, and all the guys are after the naughty nurse, the naughty kitten, the naughty devil. Where am I? Oh, I'm in the corner of the room. Hey! Who wants the pumpkin, huh? Anybody want some pumpkin pie? I need whipped cream!
11: All right, the show is over.
12: This isn't over by a long shot!
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9: It's time to go. I'm Dave Anthony, Fox News. That is the message from the White House to an American diplomat.
10: We have asked Ambassador Guilfoyle to resign. She has been a wonderful asset to the team, and we wish her well.
9: That is new White House Press Secretary Katie Zachariah at her first briefing this morning. No response yet from U.S. Ambassador de Grease Kimberly Guilfoyle.
11: The president signaled her ouster Monday, saying he was not happy with Guilfoyle. She has come under criticism for reports of alleged improper conduct, including a report in the Wall Street Journal accusing Guilfoyle of asking a donor to pay her credit card bill in exchange for access to administration officials. The newspaper also reported an alleged threat to Greek officials and accepting improper gifts.
9: Fox's Jared Halpern at the White House. President Trump will soon leave there and travel to Alaska. The day after rallying Republicans in Ohio, two of the six states with Senate races considered too close to call in Fox News power rankings, along with Iowa, Maine, Michigan, and Texas. Polls also show three more tight races in Kansas, Minnesota, and New Hampshire. Now, in the battle for control of the House,

0: Fox's Jeff Manasseh reports power rankings also show
1: Democrats could win up to 237 House seats, fueled by a widening polling advantage, low presidential approval ratings, and voter frustration over rising costs. That the Republicans are also facing surprisingly competitive races in rural districts that President Trump won comfortably.
0: But House Speaker Mike Johnson, who would lose that job next year if Democrats win the majority, just told Fox before campaigning in Texas,
2: "I'm telling you, the polling is wrong." Now, you have a lot of polling organizations right now acknowledging that they're under-sampling Republicans because Republicans don't want to respond to polls anymore.
0: Pope Leo is now at a hospital in Rome where the 71-year-old will have surgery today to remove a nodule from his lung. Nine roller coasters set idle today at six amusement parks, temporarily shut down the day after a man fell to his death while riding the Goliath coaster at Six Flags Over Georgia. 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
4: What's your top concern about living in New Orleans? A new study found that it's not the crime rate. It's the city's aging infrastructure and drainage issues. This is the first time since 1986 that LSU New Orleans Quality of Life Survey did not have crime at the top. The Jefferson Parish Sheriff's Office has a possible murder mystery to solve. Skeletal remains were found in Bridge City, and the coroner's office says these are human remains. It's now been 7 years since the Hard Rock Hotel construction collapse. Three workers were killed. That site on Canal Street is now an historic landmark. A search of city records show there are no future plans to develop there. And the crew of a research vessel, which caught fire about 100 miles off Grand Isle, is now safely back on shore. The Coast Guard brought them to Port Fouchon late last night. That ship, which is about the size of a football field, was apparently conducting research for oil companies. I'm Michael Bohr.
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1: Glenn Beck is on.
2: I want to tell you the story about a family, but it's the opposite of the Brady Bunch. It's not two families coming together to make one. It's one family breaking up to become two. And that is the Ilhan Omar story. Last month, the Secretary of Homeland Security, Mark Wayne Mullen, said something I've never heard a cabinet official ever say about a sitting member of Congress, really, or anybody else, quite honestly. Quote, "We know that she married her brother to bring him into the United States. We know he now lives in London." Days later, you have Tom Homan, who, by the way, was a Democrat, may still be a Democrat, confirmed it on Fox. ICE has an open criminal investigation. He wouldn't say what they have. He did say if somebody lied to become a citizen in the United States and the government can prove it, the government will take away that citizenship. This is a huge story, but it's really complex, and I'm not really sure any of us really know what it's about, what they're looking for. But David Steinberg, he is probably the best person to talk to. He has been doing investigative reporting on this since way before COVID. And he was the first to really kind of bring it up. Him and I think the Minneapolis Star, maybe, had been doing some stuff because he saw her campaign and went, this is trouble because there's all these rumors out there and it started to come from the Somali community. And then he pieced this thing together. And I mean, he did years of work on it. And he knows this story. So what is this story really all about? What does he think they're going for in this raid that happened yesterday on her house? Give me 60 seconds and we'll get right to David Steinberg. First, 15 years ago, Mercury One began with an idea, a prayer, and absolutely no idea and no guarantee that any of it would work. And look at what God has done. People have been rescued. Christians, tens of thousands of Christians have been rescued from certain death because of this audience. Families who lost everything have been fed. Planes have flown into disaster zones, war zones, when everybody else is flying out. Through it all, there has been one constant, and that is you. You refused to look at suffering and decided that it's not somebody else's problem. I'm not going to look away from this. After 15 years, I want to celebrate what God has accomplished through you. On Saturday, October 24th, we're holding our 15th anniversary gala. It's titled this year, In His Service. It's in Irving, Texas. We have just introduced a new ticket option for $250. I want as many of you there as possible. It wouldn't be the same without you there. 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Okay. David, it's great to talk to you again. How are you?
3: Glenn, I was thinking yesterday, right when I saw the headline of the raid, I'm like, man, Glenn's going to call me any second. Just like 2 seconds later, I'm telling you, 10 seconds later, I get a text from your booker. I'm like, if anyone go ahead.
2: Yeah. You're the guy who, did all of the work on this, all of the legwork. We did a special on it. A lot of it was based on your work. I couldn't believe at the time that no one had any interest in this story. Because to me, it is very, very clear. But I'm hearing now statute of limitations and everything else. Can you first start, tell us the story in the most understandable way that you can, and then let's talk about what happened yesterday.
3: Exactly. It was the first thing I would say. You sounded a little concerned earlier that this might not go well. First thing I would say is there is absolutely nothing to worry about as far as the facts go. If we just want to, I can't speak to the warrant. I can't speak to why now. But if we want to talk about, is this person beyond reasonable doubt guilty of a whole slew of fraud, immigration fraud, marriage fraud, health insurance fraud, college loan application fraud. Everything she signed for several years was perjury. Everything she signed as a married woman. We've got a whole spree here. And as I asserted back in 2019, 2020, we may be looking at the most accomplished criminal as far as pound for pound, most felonies committed in congressional history here, if all of this is prosecutable.
2: What do we have though that is with that is not covered by the statute of limitations? Do you know?
3: Well, you mentioned earlier that the New York Times had a hint that there was this conspiracy charge. That's very interesting to me, as the marriage fraud, since she would have already been a citizen at the time the marriage fraud was committed. That is beyond the statute of limitations. A lot of the perjury charges are beyond. Now, some of the perjury was committed in 2017 and absolutely was just left there. It was obvious. It was reported. It was still left there with years to expire and never took action, of course, the Biden administration. So as far as that goes, her crimes committed as a citizen, most of them appear to be beyond the statute of limitations. Now we talk about her father. Her father, it's clear, look, it's beyond a reasonable doubt from my investigation and the other two reporters I want to mention. It was Scott Johnson and Preya Samsundar. We were the three, and together between 2016 and 2020, we put together 25 articles. And I just made a list here of all the articles. I'm going to try to get this out because I think the reason some people are still confused about this case, how open and shut it actually is because they just never saw any of this. Most of it is free. Yeah, it's before Elon bought X, the majority of this.
2: Unless it is the conspiracy theory, because when you have a grand conspiracy, then everything is open up. The statute of limitations no longer apply. So if it's not that, is there stuff that is beyond the statute of limitations, beyond the conspiracy theory?
3: Well, look, if we're talking about her father, we are beyond a reasonable doubt that this man was named Colonel Nur Said Elmi of the Somalian Army. He was trained in a Soviet military camp in Italy. He's a communist. This was a communist setup. He was trained before the wall fell in, and then he was sent back to Somalia. At the time, it was this Soviet vassal state, and a genocide was committed while he was apparently a key leader in that army. Now, the war breaks out. He ends up in a refugee camp, and he enters the United States, and again, if you read our articles, we are beyond a reasonable doubt that he must have lied on his immigration forms to enter the United States. Now, that becomes original sin here because there is no statute of limitations on that. If you lie on your immigration forms and it's provable, you can be deported 50 years later, 100 years later, right away. So she was brought to this country illegally.
2: So the family would be deported.
3: That is the question. She was brought here as a minor. She was 12 years old at the time. Ilhan Nur Said Elmi. She was brought here illegally as Ilhan Abdullahi Omar, which was actually a second family. The Omar family is not her family. That is a second family. Six other siblings she is not actually related to of that family. Her family is actually four known siblings, all Nur Said Elmis. And it's beyond reasonable doubt. Again, I really would like everybody to just read it, or at the very least, I'll get y'all 25 articles, put an AI bot on it saying, what are the chances here that anything else is possible? Because, again, what we did is we eliminated, there's no record of anybody in Somalia, of course, because their records are destroyed. But there's no record of anybody in England that could be this person she married besides her brother. There's no record of anybody in America. I mean, he is the last person on earth. There's nothing else to prove here. It's process of elimination. This happened. So and I think that's why Trump and the secretaries have stated it very clearly. She married her brother. They're not hedging anymore. They know what happened. So what comes down to, again, John Solomon tomorrow, I presume will be able to give you a better look at what exactly was in that warrant.
2: Right.
3: But don't, as far as the actual facts, what is prosecutable, again, that's going to be up for debate. But the fact that they went in there and they did conduct this raid and there is that conspiracy charge. I will say this. I know they've been doing this for at least almost 2 years. I believe January 2025, I got a call from HSI and I put together a list of everything that had been published. I found some other details about her father, and they did express to me at the time that this division, we wouldn't be going after something like the fake marriage. The division, this investigative division I'm a part of, we look towards stuff like her father, a possible war criminal, how he got into the country. They explained to me that that seemed to be the focus. So I was contacted that, in 2025.
2: When you say that, I'm going to play devil's. I'm going to play a lefty journalist. What her father did makes no difference. She came in. She was seven. She had nothing to do with that. She's been in America. This is the country that she knows and loves. Blah blah blah. Unless if that's what they're going to use to try to get rid of her, and because the statute of limitations has run out on everything else. You better make the case that everything else was real, because the fraud that she perpetrated on the American people and, you know, on the system itself. And you said it, our taxes, you know, the university, everything was fraudulent. You better make that case or it's going to turn into something sympathy for. See, they're just trying to take people here who have been here their whole life and get rid of them.
3: Mm-hmm. Sure.
2: Do you agree with that or disagree?
3: I can't speak to what they're going to do. I really can't. I'm just, this is, if you do take the time to read it, I'm not talking to you in particular. I'm saying if anybody out there listening, if any of the Democrats once again saying Trump is racist, politically targeted, blah, blah, blah, he's abusing the DOJ to go after his enemies. They're giving you a lot of hypotheses. And again, the experiment has been run already. The research is done. The conclusion is in. This is hypothesis versus conclusion as far as what she did. It is not possible to be a reasonable, sane adult and look at everything that's in and come to the conclusion that she's innocent. There's no one left on earth. There's no other possibility that we've been able to find. We've posted dozens and dozens, maybe over 100 pieces of individual verified evidence. She has given nothing but a denial. Again, that's the extent. If you want to say that this is a courtroom, her defense is a written denial, and ours is over 100 pieces of verified evidence and how we came to find each piece of this evidence. When we were writing these articles, we would explain exactly how any reader could go find these documents themselves. So, right. We left nothing. Go ahead.
2: I just want to know. So do you find it significant that a federal judge in the District of Columbia gave this warrant? First of all, it's a judge in the District of Columbia. They don't tend to be friendly, but they know the weight of this. They know that you're going after a sitting congressperson. It better be right. Do you think that tells us anything about how strong the case is or not?
3: Well, the fact that a warrant was issued, yes, by a D.C. judge, I don't see how you could possibly discount that in any way, knowing what's happened, knowing that that district is usually sought out for such things, expecting it to go in the other direction. Right. So absolutely, yes. But again, the judge, maybe it's an Obama judge, I don't know. Nobody can look at this case.
2: Yeah.
3: Nobody can look at all the evidence, have it all. Nobody, this is not complicated. Now, again, we were talking about Homeland Security. There's Homeland Security investigations. The idea is that, they might be looking for a workaround, trying to make the case that she is some sort of threat to Homeland Security and that that's political, et cetera. No, it's factual. Look, I mean, that case doesn't fly either. Homeland Security investigations exists for this case. We have an enemy, a combatant who helps commit a genocide for an enemy state, enters the country illegally, raises his daughter to be a socialist jihadist, then with the help of someone named Keith Ellison, who is now the Attorney General of Minnesota, he exited his seat at the last day possible so she could jump in and file her paperwork and nobody else could get there in time so she could take his seat. It was engineered. I mean, the Homeland Security, she has always been a literal threat to Homeland Security. Objectively, anyone can see there's a problem here. You look at the past 10 years of her in office and see there's a problem here. Another issue, another article I wrote that did not get the play I felt it deserved at the time was...
2: Okay, hold on. Let me take 1 minute. Let me take a 1 minute break and then I'll come back. I've only got a few minutes left, but I have to take this 1 minute break. Your account may have been compromised. Immediate action is required. You have 10 minutes to verify your identity or your account is going to be suspended. Have you seen a message like that before? Yeah, don't respond to those. They're designed to make your heart skip a beat because the last thing a scammer wants for you to do is to stop and think. They want you worried. They want you rushing. And most of all, they want you clicking that link before you have time to realize something is wrong. 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
2: David, give me the article you were just talking about. What was the point you were going to make?
3: Right. So I'm mentioning how it is completely objectively reasonable to look at her as someone who needs to be investigated by Homeland Security as part of a long-running conspiracy. So the article is in 2019. Here's my headline. I published this January 24th, 2019. Ilhan Omar endorses Somalia's new president. Four days later, Ilhan Omar's brother-in-law has a powerful job in his administration. So Ilhan's sister named Sara Noor, who was living in the United States at the time, and who may have fraudulently opened a healthcare operation, by the way, that's another angle to investigate. I believe Daily Wire has done something on that as well, but her sister's husband, her genetic sister's husband, was living in Somalia in 2019. So Ilhan endorses the new president. 4 days later, her brother-in-law is chief of staff of the prime minister of Somalia. Again, And she had been there, in the article, I believe she had been in Somalia campaigning with them a couple months earlier.
2: David, would you send me all of these articles? I want to look at all of these articles. Send all 25 or however many you have, because I want to look
3: at
2: them.
3: We'll
2: do more on this tomorrow.
3: I've sent the list already. Where I'm way ahead of you, and I've been contacting. Okay. So there were three of us writing these articles over a span of four years, 25 in total, and they were published at four different outlets, including The Blaze.
2: Okay.
3: So that's what I'm trying to do.
2: David, thank you so much for your update on this. Keep following it. We'll keep in touch with you to find out, you know, what comes next. And John Solomon joins me tomorrow. And both David and I think he's going to have the inside scoop on that warrant. That'll be on tomorrow's broadcast. 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
2: Dig below the surface in central Mississippi, and odds are good you'll find a burnt orange color looking back up at you. 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
2: 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In Mississippi, keeping secrets is as old as the soil itself. So can the truth ever really be uncovered?
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7: It's Saturday night turnips and Sunday morning redemption. It's playing ball in the street until the lights come on. 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
15: White victim, female, pretty, wealthy.
14: A white woman's murder shocks the city. A black man from the projects comes forward with information about the case.
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14: But out of nowhere, he goes from star witness to prime suspect.
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14: 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Lee Harris is sentenced to 90 years.
17: I get 90 years for killing somebody I have never seen.
14: Behind bars, Lee finds an unlikely ally in his cellie, Robert. The pair are like chalk and cheese. There's no way their paths would ever cross on the outside. But as a fellow inmate, Robert sees through the lies and vows to do the unthinkable. Clear Lee's name.
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2: Dig below the surface in central Mississippi, and odds are good you'll find a burnt orange color looking back up at you. 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
2: Over the years, Yazoo clay has held and destroyed a lot of Mississippi's secrets. 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
2: 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So can the truth ever really be uncovered?
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0: So I just put the 24 articles that David Steinberg was just talking about, and I put them into Claude. Claude, so you know, if you use any of the ChatGPTs or the GPTs, Claude is, I think, the fairest. It leans left, but as long as you know that and then you counter it by putting it through, which I haven't done yet, but I want you to hear just what Claude said. You put it into, Grok. Grok is the most frank, and I think the one that is most accurate on the truth, is not afraid of the truth wherever it falls. All the others, including Claude, are afraid of the truth if it falls outside of PC norms. Grok is not afraid of it. So I like to go to the one that is really, really cautious on PC stuff, and then I put it through Grok, and I haven't had time to put it through Grok yet. But let me just tell you what ChatGPT, Claude said. I take the 24 articles, and I put them in to Claude, and I said, read all of these, do an analysis, and tell me how close to beyond a reasonable doubt do you think this is on the charges? Comes back. Short answer. On the public record, the married her brother claim is not beyond a reasonable doubt, but it is a lot stronger than debunked. One piece of its evidence is close to proven. Essentially certain. She filed joint tax returns with Ahmed Hirsi while still legally being married to Elmi. That comes from state findings, not bloggers. A Minnesota campaign finance probe showed that she filed federal taxes in 2014, 2015 with Hirsi while still legally married to Elmi. Strong and closest to reasonable doubt. The 2017 sworn divorce filing. She swore under penalty of perjury that she had no contact with Elmi after June 2011 and didn't know where to find him. Unfortunately, Elmi admitted by email that he was the man photographed with her in London in 2015, and his social media shows him with Omar's daughter in 2012. The caveat, perjury needs proof she knowingly lied, and a 2017 state charge may be well-timed barred now. Probable, but not proven, that Elmi is her brother. Steinberg's best chain is a certified 1997 UK marriage certificate, where Leila Elmi lists her father as Nur Syed Elmi, a DC host publicly thanking Omar and her lovely sis, Leila Elmi, and both Omar and Ahmed calling Leila's twins their nieces. Add the identical patriotic and former friend's 2020 claim that Omar told him Elmi was her brother and she married him so he could study in the U.S., it's a coherent circumstantial case, and Omar has never produced a single record that would end it. She showed PolitiFact only a phone photo of her immigration papers. But the weak link matters. The key glue is anonymous Somali community sourcing, social post, and family terms, nieces, mom, and sis. Those are used loosely in Somali culture, and the most neutral, serious look the Star Tribune's record search could neither conclusively affirm nor rebut the allegation. There's no DNA, nor birth record, nor testimony from Elmi or family. My honest odds, if you're asking, is it more likely than not, I'd put the sibling claim at around 70 to 80% on what is public. If you're asking, could you convict on this, under 50%. A jury needs authenticated records or a witness, not a chain of screenshots. That could change. Tom Holman confirmed on September 13th that DHS is investigating, and DHS Secretary Mullen has claimed an internal investigation determined she married her brother. But no charges or evidence have been released, and an investigation is not a finding of wrongdoing. If DHS has UK school guardianship records or Elmi's own immigration file, that's where reasonable doubt will get settled. I think that's pretty, for a left-leaning GPT, I think that's pretty strong. What do you think, Jason?
1: It does, and I feel like exactly what Claude just said was kind of what we ended up on when we were looking at this back in, 2018, 2019, was, wow, yeah, it's pretty convincing, but there are a few things that could really prove it, and those were the things that they could not get a hold of, you know, birth certificates, yeah, things like that.
0: We said at the time, I think towards the end of the show, I said, this is all really compelling, but you have to have federal investigators go in and get the documents that would prove these things to be true. We can't take the screenshots. And that's basically what it's saying. If you can get the documents that show that these things are accurate, then she's in real trouble. And, you know, for Markwayne Mullen and Homan both to come out and say what they said just a couple of months ago, that we know this is true. We know she committed fraud and she married her brother. That's significant. I still am anxious to hear what the warrant was looking for.
1: Yeah, and I'm confused on as per the New York Times reporting by them, they had someone that had knowledge of the warrant, search warrant, and it mentioned immigration, it mentioned a few other things, but at the bottom of it, it said and conspiracy. What does that mean? Is that I don't even know what that would pertain to. Whether that's something else completely, or is this included in the immigration? It sounds like they've got a lot of balls.
0: So this conspiracy, you know what the conspiracy means, right? You don't know what that means? I don't mean to stick you out like this, but I want to make sure I'm answering the right question.
1: Well, just not
0: conspiracy when. Yeah, so when the conspiracy charge is made, what they do is they look and see if you've told a recent lie or done something recently that ties into a chain of a long time conspiracy. So if she's made some recent claim about this or done something and committed a crime based on the lie she had been telling, like if she, and I'm not suggesting that it's there, but let's say she, falsified her tax records last year or the last 5 years, then, and it had something to do with what she did in, 2002, you can then link them all together. And so now you're responsible for all of them. If a conspiracy, if a lie continues through to today and you're still claiming that lie, then you can open up all of it. So that's why I wonder what they were looking for. Is there anything current that they are looking for that ties her to all of these things?
1: Well,
0: and I also have this. Go ahead.
1: I was going to say, we did see the federal officers yesterday coming out of her house with boxes of unknown contents. So if that was relevant to any of this at all.
0: But they also did that at Mar-a-Lago. I mean, I want to give her the benefit of the doubt that they would have never given Donald Trump. They never gave Donald Trump. Just because they're coming out with boxes in your house doesn't mean that they found anything. I don't know what they're looking for. I'm really anxious to see what Solomon says tomorrow, because I do think, when we were having dinner last night, we were all talking about this around the dinner table, and the consensus was from everybody, they have something, right? They have something. Because if they don't have anything, if it's not conclusive, if it's not a big deal, this close to the election, all the independents are going to go, look at what they're doing. They're doing what they said they were against with Donald Trump. And they're just going in and arresting this woman because she, those people who are independents are not playing the team game, thank God. But are also not educated on what she has done in the past, it will look really bad. I mean, you have to come out soon, in the next week or so. You have to come out with something. And Otherwise, why did you do it before the election? That was just stupid.
1: Yeah, and typically in cases like this, the search warrant is pretty much the last thing that happens after you've already gathered all the information. Then towards the end of the investigation, then you do the search warrant. And I also will say, if this were Donald Trump, putting it back in through that lens, they wouldn't have just carried out a box. They would have staged the event inside home and taken pictures and leaked them to the New York Times and whoever else, what other media out there. Oh, that's what they did.
0: Well, the good news is, though, that Kamala Harris is thinking about, she's taken the first step to get ready to run in 2028. Please do it. This is crazy. But the LA Times surveyed more than two dozen top donors of her biggest 2024 super PAC, many of them $1 million plus givers, and found there's no appetite for her return. So she's planting the seed, she's running, and nobody wants it. And then what's crazy is Newsom has said, if she goes in, I'm not going to run because I think it should go to her. What? What? I mean, this is the battle of the losers. The battle of the losers. This is the worst bench I have ever seen in my life. By the way, some good news. Did you see Senator Warren yesterday and the Senate Democrats? Nobody recognized Indigenous Peoples Day yesterday. Did you notice that?
1: Yes, I did.
0: That is a really, really big deal. The House Democrats put a picture, just tweeted out a picture of a bison and said, Happy Indigenous Day. Was the bison the one that's indigenous? Yeah, because I think that's right. I think that's absolutely right. But they were the only ones. The Senate Democrats didn't. Neither did Elizabeth Warren. And remember, she was the one, you know, she was leading the powwow on this. So what does that tell you? That tells you they know they're in deep trouble on splitting Americans by identity. Because that's been their whole thing, is to continue to split Americans by their identity. They are the indigenous people's crowd. And if the holiday goes by that they fought so hard for and none of them are willing to say anything about it, I have no problem saying Christmas. I don't care how unpopular that gets. They know this is becoming very unpopular, and they're not willing to say Merry Christmas. They're not willing to say Happy Indigenous. That means Harris, Newsom, AOC, Buttigieg, Ossoff, Shapiro, Pritzker, Booker, Crockett. The only one that posted anything was Mark Kelly, and he took heavy criticism for it. I think there's a sea change.
1: Don't play with my emotions like this, Glenn, and making me think that all this is over with. It would be great. The thing is, when we look at this, we've seen, like, it's just like DEI, you know, in the corporate space. We see all of them, you know, looking like they were abandoning it, you know, like they were jumping off a sinking ship. But the problem is the leadership that they have in a lot of these companies were the ones that were pushing it so heavily back when it was in style. So is it just dormant for a while and it's going to come back?
0: They might lose the companies. They might lose the corporations. And here's why. Because if you look at Newsom and then Harris and then Warren, I mean, who are they going to run? I mean, the dark horse would be Luigi Mangione. And that could be the final thing that separates them from those corporate boards, you know, if you're running him for president of the United States. All right, more in just a second. Let me tell you about our sponsor. 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
14: 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It's great. All right. Let me play something from El Sayed from Cut One. 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
15: 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If you're a billionaire, you don't make your money off of the money you earn working. You make your money off of your

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13: She denies everything, Elisa Brady, Fox News, but she's still giving up her role as U.S. ambassador to Greece after being asked to resign. Kimberly Guilfoyle just posting a statement calling it the honor of a lifetime to serve and saying while her time as ambassador may be coming to an end, her commitment to President Trump, the America First movement, and the country will never end. Also writing that the allegations against her are false.
14: The Wall Street Journal was reporting that Guilfoyle, who was once engaged to Donald Trump Jr., offered to use her influence inside the Trump administration to pay off her $100,000 credit card bill. She also allegedly boasted of two Greek tycoons bankrolling her luxury travel.
13: Fox's David Spund, Guilfoyle promising a vigorous defense. President Trump just telling reporters she was doing a great job, but he didn't like what he read. He's on his way to Alaska for another midterm rally and saying he thinks it's equally challenging to keep the House or Senate.
15: For some reason, when you have a sitting president, no matter how good, nobody's done what I've done. Nobody, not even close. But no matter how good, they seem to be at a big disadvantage. Tremendous.
13: He argues his rallies are making a difference for Republicans. The new Fox News power rankings project Democrats will retake control.

0: control of the House, but still show a tie for the Senate, with six seats considered toss-ups, including in Alaska and Texas, where the vice president is set to hold a rally. Gas and grocery prices remain a top issue for voters, and President Trump is defending his diesel deal with Russia.
1: It's a way of getting a lot of oil out to the world. It's not a deal with me. It's a deal for the world.
0: Some Senate Republicans argue it could violate sanctions, and Ukraine's president says it will give Russia more money for war. President Zelensky also says Ukraine had no early warning from partners about a Russian missile strike on Kyiv. President Trump says the U.S. has not stopped sharing intelligence. 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
3: What's your top concern about living in New Orleans? A new study found that it's not the crime rate. It's the city's aging infrastructure and drainage issues. This is the first time since 1986 that LSU New Orleans Quality of Life Survey did not have crime at the top. The Jefferson Parish Sheriff's Office has a possible murder mystery to solve. Skeletal remains were found in Bridge City, and the coroner's office says these are human remains. It's now been 7 years since the Hard Rock Hotel construction collapse. Three workers were killed. That site on Canal Street is now an historic landmark. A search of city records show there are no future plans to develop there. And the crew of a research vessel, which caught fire about 100 miles off Grand Isle, is now safely back on shore. The Coast Guard brought them to Port Fouchon late last night. That ship, which is about the size of a football field, was apparently conducting research for oil companies. I'm Michael Bohr.
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0: Welcome in. Appreciate all of you hanging out with us. We are rolling into the Tuesday edition of the program, exactly 3 weeks until the midterms. Trump at a big rally in Ohio. He is now on his way to, I believe, Alaska to help the real Dan Sullivan. We will certainly be covering all of that. That is a big trip. Katie Zachariah has had her initial briefing from the White House this morning, and Kimberly Guilfoyle is evidently on her way out as ambassador of Greece, according to multiple different reports. Buck, a lot of different things happening, but let's start with the map as we sit exactly 3 weeks from this midterm coming up. Fox News updated its Senate power rankings. And I was reading this morning, getting ready for the show, and I'm curious, Buck, whether you would sign off on this as an accurate reflection of where we are right now. There are six toss-up states, and I think it's fair to say that there are six toss-up states: Alaska, Iowa, Maine, Michigan, Ohio, Texas. Now, you'll notice most of those are red states that were won by Trump. Trump won Alaska, Iowa, Ohio, and Texas by double digits. So, Buck, I am optimistic that now that everybody understands we're in a real fight, that Alaska, Iowa, Ohio, and Texas, when the president is on the road campaigning aggressively in states that he won by double digits, saying, I need this guy, I need this gal, that he is going to have pretty good success. Again, he's headed to Alaska right now. Alaska, Iowa, Ohio, Texas. I feel like three out of those four are probably going to be Republican wins. Let's start there. Do you buy, as the toss-up states, that three out of four there is a reasonable forecast from me, or would you be more or less optimistic than me on, again, Alaska, Iowa, Ohio, Texas, Republicans will win three out of four?
1: No, I think that's right. I think that there, and I laid out yesterday, Clay, a bit, as you were joining in progress, the Elon money, Trump on the campaign trail. There are reasons to feel like there is real momentum now. We're not just saying it for happy talk. There was a moment, and some of you picked up on this, I think I had more frustration with it than Clay, because Clay was thinking, well, it's going to come, they're going to, you know, get things
0: people
1: going.
0: People are
1: going
0: to come back around as it gets closer and recognize the significance at play.
1: I was worried that we were ceding. You know, look, this is a strategic decision. Do you allow the opposition to spend early and when it has less impact, and then you ramp up in the key, or do you not, you know, you don't want to give up too much ground and then you have too much to make up, right? So we'll see how that all goes, but we've certainly observed, and the facts speak to, the Republicans are getting it together and hitting it now in a way between Trump and just the ads in the Texas markets and Michigan and other places that we're all hearing about. A lot of you are seeing it. We don't see them because we don't live there, but we're hearing about it from other people. That the Republicans are making a last push, Clay, at I think the key moment. So I've believed all along. I think you have too. I think we're going to hold the Senate. It's going to be close. We're not going to gain advantage in the Senate, I don't think, but I think we're going to hold the Senate, and that is absolutely critical.
0: Okay, two toss-up states, Maine and Michigan. Michigan was won by the president, but it's been very close. We talk a lot about Michigan. I'm sure we will be talking quite a lot about Michigan during the course of the program, because I got to tell you, Mike Rogers is starting to deliver some body blows to Abdul El-Sayed, and I think he's got momentum on his side. We have a couple of cuts of some of these new ads that are running in Michigan that I think are having impact. And there seems to be a lot of apprehension and nervousness in Maine that Susan Collins, it's basically a dead even race, that she's won a lot of these races before when she has polled much poorer. So we'll see what happens there. Kansas, I'll be stunned. If Republicans lose Kansas, we're cooked. Same thing in Nebraska, South Carolina. Let me just say this. Darlene Graham wounded herself immensely in the Republican primary. And if South Carolina is close at all, this is an own goal. This is an unforced error that could occur there. Okay, one other detail that I thought was important, Buck. Fox News moved Minnesota away from likely a Democrat to lean Democrat. Michelle Tafoya is running a really good campaign in Minnesota.
1: She would win if this was 24. She would win if it were 24. I think that's clear.
0: I agree. She would win if it was 24. Lean Democrat states, Minnesota, New Hampshire. So, you know, kind of put a little star in both those. Here's the one that I would say is tough. The two. Georgia, we screwed it up again. Georgia is, they're not even putting big money into Georgia. I would love for Mike Collins to win. Ossoff is just cruising to reelection. Georgia's Republican Party at times, particularly in the Senate side, has just been a mess. And Buck, they're now saying at Fox News that North Carolina, Roy Cooper, is a likely Democrat win in North Carolina. Let me, and Michael Whatley, we want you to go visit for Michael, vote for Michael Whatley. To be fair, North Carolina has typically not polled well for Republicans, and then Republicans end up winning in North Carolina a lot. Let me tell you this, Buck. If Roy Cooper wins this open Senate seat, Roy Cooper might be the Biden of 28. Everybody's talking about Andy Beshear, and oh, he's the governor of Kentucky, and he's
1: Roy Cooper is way more formidable, Clay, from a far more, I'm not trying to throw any shade at Kentucky, but more important electoral state.
0: Yes.
1: Roy Cooper could be the default, the Biden-esque candidate the next time around. That's real.
0: I'm not hearing anybody talk about that, but if Roy Cooper wins this battleground Senate seat, and he can argue, hey, if I run for president, certainly he's a vice presidential candidate. But if he could argue, I'm going to run for president and North Carolinians will vote for me, then that is a hell of a that's a hell of an argument. And again, he's the bland old white guy who they can argue is an unthreatening avatar, even though we all know that he'll be like Joe Biden and like the communist in the building. But that Scranton Joe, that sort of, very easygoing, backslapping politician image that Joe Biden had, it works with a lot of middle-of-the-road voters because they see somebody like Joe Biden or Roy Cooper and they think, oh, that guy's not actually that threatening. I don't need to be worried about him, and just watch out.
1: Well, just remember, and we said this all along, going back to the early days of Biden, with Democrats in particular, you vote for a system. In fact, voting for Trump, especially the first time around, was voting to break the system, so to speak, or to take that machinery of the party and cast it aside and try something new. Democrats have done nothing of the sort. In fact, what you got with Biden was Obama 3.0, because it was the Obama governing machinery. Same advisors, same kinds of people, if not the same very people in charge of different agencies. Maybe some of them got promotions. So, Clay, the understanding that you've laid forward about Roy Cooper, assuming he wins. And by the way, we're not counting Michael Whatley out. He's a great guy, great candidate.
0: I want all of you to go vote for Michael Whatley. Yeah. And again, North Carolina has polled suggesting that Republicans were in trouble. And when voters actually go make their voices heard, that has not necessarily ended up being the case.
1: Yeah.
0: I'm just saying there's a lot of talk about who the sort of surprise candidate might be in that Joe Biden role where they can try to argue, hey, he's, you know, kind of hiding. I think that could be the take.
1: People often make a big deal out of, oh, the VP will deliver. Yeah, maybe the VP delivers their home state. You'd like to think so, but it doesn't always work out that way. Roy Cooper, Clay, would deliver, assuming he wins, which we're going to the next phase here, he would deliver North Carolina for the Democrats. I'm pretty confident of it, unfortunately, just because of all of the hometown dog advantage that he would bring to that in what is a red state, but not, you know, not a deep red state. I was trying to tell some friends last night who were in our business to calm down. We're still going to win in Texas. I know Tallarico is back, but a lot of us still think something funky was going on there. But even if nothing was funky, what was going on, even if it takes a little longer, if you're only trying to rehydrate with soy milk to get better from the flu, this is an absurd candidate for the Senate for Texas. And I refuse to believe the Texans are going to allow this. But
0: Buck,
1: notice, that little...
0: If he's not having a more serious medical issue, I actually have even less respect. Because if he's got a serious medical condition and they're trying to hide it, which whatever that might be, if he truly just jumped off the campaign trail for nearly 2 weeks because he had the flu and he didn't do anything, I can't even comprehend how that is possible. Now, admittedly, I work all the time, so I'm not exactly the avatar for taking time off, really. But to jump out in the middle of a campaign because you had the flu and not do anything for two, if it was just that, that's even more disqualifying to me. Like, what
1: was kind of on brand for him, though, if you think about it. Him to be like, oh my gosh, I had a sniffle and I just couldn't show up to do the campaign. But I don't think he's going to win, bottom line. I'm feeling good about things, but notice I said Texans, you have to, the enemy here in a place like Texas is complacency. The enemy is complacency. If you think, oh, my neighbors will all vote for Paxton so I don't have to, you're delivering a Senate seat to Democrats. And also in a way that will be, there are wins and there are wins. You know this, Clay. From when I used to watch basketball, a really amazing dunk is only worth 2 points. True. But everybody could tell at a key moment in the game, you know, late in the third quarter, when someone would come out with, usually it was Michael Jordan against my beloved Knicks, cry me a river, when somebody would come out with some amazing dunk, and even though it was only 2 points, it changed the psychology of it. We would have that, unfortunately, going against us, and Democrats would have it going for them if they pull off this Senate win in Texas, okay? It's more than just one Senate seat. It would be deeply demoralizing if Fortress Texas coughed up a Senate seat like that. So we got to run up the scoreboard. You got to be too big to rig. You got to go out there, and we have a huge audience in Texas, a lot of you. There are thousands of votes right now in Texas, really tens of thousands of votes right now in Texas that are in play if all of you show up. And that could be, it could be a 1-2% margin in that election. It could be that level of tight. So you got to get out there and do it. But Clay, I am feeling good about things. And also seeing Trump out on the campaign trail, I think there's some reassurance there for a lot of Republicans that, you know, Big Daddy's back and he's getting after it. And he's telling everybody, I understand everything isn't perfect, but everything's actually pretty darn good. And if you let the communists take over, I promise you it will all get worse. And it will. So we got to stop that.
0: No, 100%. Okay, we got a lot to break down. 800-282-2882. I want to play for you in this first hour. I mentioned Mike Rogers throwing some devastating body blows, some of these commercials that are now airing in Michigan. Abdul El-Sayed denied that his family had ever been affiliated in any way with the Muslim Brotherhood. That appears to be yet another lie. And there is a commercial that is airing in Michigan that we're going to play for you, and we'll talk about it in a moment. But I bet Buck didn't watch any of it, but I hope that a lot of you listened yesterday when I said I love the over in this awesome Rams-Bills Monday night football game. One of the games of the year last night. Congrats to the Bills getting the win on the road against the Rams. And I said, I love the over. And you got a special bet bonus if you played along, and the over hit. Now, didn't look like it was going to hit for a little while. Easily ended up going over. Fantastic second half. Really exhilarating game. Josh Allen was unstoppable. And every week I'm going to give you multiple picks. Thursday, Saturday. And you're going to be able to go into the Hard Rock Bet app, and you're going to be able to say, hey, there's Clay. I'm going to jump on or jump against. Some of you don't like my picks all the time. And play along with him. And you can play along. Florida, the only legal sports book out there. You can play in my home state of Tennessee. It's the only legal one in Florida. I am going down to Florida on Wednesday, where I like to spend a lot of time. And I will be using the Hard Rock Bet app, both here in Tennessee and in Florida. You can play in Virginia. 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

0: Welcome back in here to Clay and Buck. So we've got a lot going on. Trump's on the way to Alaska, by the way, because that's a critical race we've discussed before. Decoy Dan, the dastardly Democrats deploying Decoy Dan. Today's alliteration day on the show. And it may work for them. We got to prevent that from happening. It's going to require some legwork, Republicans up in Alaska. Got to get it done. Vote for the real Dan Sullivan, please. Will the real Dan Sullivan please stand up? That's where we are. Also, Clay, I don't think we got to discuss it yesterday, so we can get a little bit of it today. The Ilhan Omar raid and what's going on there, what's happening with that investigation. We have very little on the details of it, but already everyone's running into their respective bunker on this one. Oh, it's all political. Or like, no, it's actually just she can't break the law. So we'll talk about where all of that is going. And then also the Russia-Ukraine front, well, it's kind of a double entendre. The Russia-Ukraine front is heating up a bit. Trump talking about diesel and the cost there. Oh, we also, when do we have Mike Rogers on next, guys? He's on with us this week. When is it going to be? Talking about Michigan race here. I'm just looking at the latest numbers. He'll be on with us later this week. So we'll be bringing you a frontline discussion from him. And then also the heat on the Shane Gillis monologue continues to get turned up. I love this, that they're showing everybody. They still have no sense of humor, no jokes. No jokes are allowed unless they're jokes making fun of Trump and his supporters. Those are the only jokes that are safe now, according to the corporate Democrat media.
1: Mike Rogers is going to be on with us on Friday.
0: There we go.
1: Again, we are 21 days away from the midterms. And when we come back into this next break, out of this next break, the ad that he is running on Abdul El-Sayed and the Muslim Brotherhood is a great ad. It comes on the heels of the mom who was who had a son at the synagogue that was attacked. There's also, I don't know if you saw this, Buck, a quote that is really troubling on his website where he said, hurt people, hurt people. That was the way that he responded to the terror attack on the Jewish synagogue. I just hope that Michiganders are paying attention here, because a lot of times there's not a lot of difference, candidly, in the political opinions of the people running in purple states, at least what they're advertising publicly. This is seismic. It's huge. This matters.
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0: Welcome back in, Clay and Buck. All right, let's go up to Michigan, Buck. To me, if you could tell me one race right now that I would use as a proxy, maybe I would go Ohio just because it's a redder state. But if you told me the results of the Michigan Senate race or the Ohio race, I'll say, I think I could basically tell you how the entire midterms are going to go. That is, they are integral. Seems like we always end up in these Big Ten states where the battle, the normal part of America, what is the average guy or gal in the Midwest gonna think? How are they going to vote? What is the impact going to be? Abdul El-Sayed did an interview with, I believe it was ABC News, where he was asked, do you have any connection at all to the Muslim Brotherhood? He said he did not. This is an ad that just went up yesterday from Mike Rogers. I want you guys to listen. This is, to me, another great ad. We played the mom who had the son at the synagogue who was a Democrat Jewish voter who said, I can't vote for Abdul El-Sayed after he said, hurt people, when a guy showed up to try to kill my son and all the other kids at this synagogue. Listen to this ad, the Muslim Brotherhood and the connection. This is a terror organization. The connection that Abdul El-Sayed's family has had for decades to the Muslim Brotherhood out of Egypt. Listen.
1: Can you set the record straight about whether you or your family have any ties to the Muslim Brotherhood?
2: No.
1: No, you don't have any ties?
2: No.
3: Abdul El-Sayed's sister tweeted, my family has long been supporters of the Muslim Brotherhood.
4: El-Sayed's birth mother reportedly worked for a designated terror group that provided financial support to Osama bin Laden, the Taliban, and also Hamas.
5: His father-in-law sits on the board of an organization that is linked to the Muslim Brotherhood.
6: The Muslim Brotherhood celebrated his win in the primary.
7: He said El-Sayed took money linked directly to terrorist groups, and El-Sayed couldn't deny the claim.
5: His sister-in-law was on a terrorist watch list, and his sister publicly praised the October 7th terrorist attack.
1: No, you don't have any ties.
2: No.
1: And your family doesn't.
2: No.
8: I inherited your sister. I inherited your sister.
5: At what point are Michigan voters allowed to notice this pattern of bad associations that he had?
0: Okay. Really good ad. He's caught in a lie. Buck, his entire family has supported the Muslim Brotherhood. You probably could speak for people out there who don't know what the Muslim Brotherhood is. I mean, I know roughly, but it's a very popular Egyptian terror organization.
9: Come out, Islamia. Dude, Clay, I don't think it's a good ad.
0: Really?
9: I don't think it's a good ad.
0: I think it's a great ad.
9: No, I think it's I think it's a well-produced ad. I don't think it's the right ad right now. I don't think anybody cares. First of all, there's a lot of him saying, no, I'm not. No, I'm not. No, I'm not in the ad. Now, I know you're saying that there's a, he's lying
0: about it. If you watch it, they're showing that his sister, that his family have posted, that they have said, hey, we've been longtime supporters of the Muslim Brotherhood.
9: First of all, that's not him. By the way, I want Mike Rogers to win. I want Mike Rogers out there telling everybody that Democrats are going to ruin the economy, drive up their taxes, make healthcare worse, make things more expensive. This stuff about all this Middle East, these people live in Michigan. They don't live in Beirut. I don't think they care that much. I really don't. By the way, you know who cares a lot? Every single Muslim who lives in the state of Michigan who sees this, every single one of them, and goes, this is straight Islamophobia. So you're going to have half the Jewish community of Michigan voting for El-Sayed because they're Democrats before their Judaism, you know, factors into their and you're going to get this is a Muslim turnout machine in the state of Michigan, as far as I can see it. I would tell them bad. No one can. Muslim Brotherhood. People are worried about paying the rent. That's why all El-Sayed talks about is how expensive everything is.
0: Okay, so I actually disagree here. By the way, I may be wrong. I think that they see straight through the Jewish vote of Michigan a path to winning this race. And I think this ad ties in with the mom who said, I have voted Democrat for a long time. Now, unfortunately here, I am on the position of not only disagreeing with you, but also disagreeing with my wife, Laura, who says As a Michigander who grew up in Oakland County, surrounded by a lot of the Jewish population in her schools, in her social life, everything else, huge Jewish population. This is one of the few places in America where there actually is, Buck, a huge Jewish population, certainly in battleground states, a huge Jewish population and a huge Arab Muslim population in close proximity, right? Like, it doesn't happen that often. I know in big cities like New York and LA, which, you know, they have a lot of different people of all different sorts of backgrounds. But in terms of purple states, this is an area that you don't have that conflict very much. I think the Mike Rogers math is we are going to make enough gain with Jewish voters that in conjunction with this and the lack of black support, that there is a path. You don't buy it.
2: No, no. If that is Mike Rogers' math, he is going to lose. If Mike Rogers is counting on the Jewish community of Michigan to deliver the state of Michigan for him in a W, he is going to lose. I could say it as definitively as anyone could say anything right now, not knowing the final result, right? My confidence level obviously is higher than it should be, considering, Clay, no one can predict the future. However, if he's hoping that it's going to be... Clay, there are 120,000 Jews in Michigan. There are 300,000 Muslims in Michigan.
0: Yep.
2: These ads that are running on TV there are going to agitate... Because you also run up against this thing of like, you know, right now in Michigan, there might be like, you know, a handful of guys who are really bad jihadis and the FBI's got to keep an eye on them. And the rest of them are people who own businesses, send their kids to school, live normal lives, you know, the whole thing. And they're seeing this ad and they're like, they're hammering like radical Islamic stuff because Abdullah's, I think this ad, look, it's just one ad. Maybe I'm wrong, but I just think the focus of the ad is wrong because I think you're agitating American Muslims in Michigan who might be open to voting for a Republican on economic and security, you know, security in the sense of safe streets. And the Jewish vote, Clay, I grew up in New York City. I know the Jewish community very well. I'm not Jewish. I know the Jewish community very well. We already have all the Ben Shapiro Jews. The Bernie Sanders Jews don't care about the Muslim Brotherhood. This is the fundamental problem. That is, and it won't change. So, I mean, you say Laura agrees with me. I'm telling you, that's how this is going to shake out.
0: I have more faith in the Jews of Michigan than either Buck or my wife. And I do think, so I think the math is, as soon as Abdul El-Sayed was the nominee, I think there's almost no Muslims in Michigan who are voting for Mike Rogers. I think that is the math. If you are Muslim in Michigan listening to us right now and you disagree with that take, 800-282-2882. By the way, if you're Jewish in Michigan and you're having these conversations as this is a major battleground with your friends and family, I would love to hear from you too. I think now Trump, to your point, Buck, actually did very well with Muslim voters in Michigan. Mike Rogers lost. That was before the Iran situation, right? So I think that has polluted some of the possibilities.
2: But you're kind of leaning toward my analysis with the reality of what happened in 2024, which is that there are Muslim voters who are up for grabs. But if you
0: I don't think they are up for grabs once Abdul El-Sayed was the nominee. I think black voters are up for grabs. I think Jewish voters are up for grabs in a way that they weren't. Remember, Mike Rogers lost by what, 15,000 votes 2 years ago? Roughly 15,000 votes. Team, correct me if I'm wrong. Trump won Michigan by about 60,000 votes. Am I correct in that math? So we're talking, Buck, about probably 25 or 30,000 people deciding this race in the entire state of Michigan.
2: I agree with all that. I just, my sort of trauma response here comes from every time someone says the price of gas is, and Trump has said this, and I love our president, and he's done so many amazing things. I disagree with him on this one. You know, that's okay, by the way. I love my parents. I disagree with them occasionally, too, on something. Like, that doesn't mean that, you know, you're off the train. The price of gas is worth it for Iran. Even if that's true, please don't talk about it until after the election. This is just pure electoral politics now. This is about getting people to understand. People right now are, first of all, Clay, we're also at a time of tremendous change, instability. All the AI and tech and stuff that we talk about is going to change things very rapidly for a lot of people in a lot of industries. That's real. That's not fear mongering, which is why I think there's a lot of anxiety around the data centers and around the flock cameras and these other things that we've been discussing. But there's also the sense that you got these guys who are making fortunes, Clay, that even like the Rockefellers didn't make in their heyday, right? There's a sense of some people get so rich that money has no meaning to them. And a lot of people, it feels like these days, now it's not a lot in the aggregate, but you're hearing a lot of names, and I'm having trouble affording rent. I'm doing everything right. I live in Michigan. I pay my taxes. I got a wife and two kids. I got a cute dog, probably a Labrador. Why is it so hard for me to pay my rent? Why is it so hard for me to pay my mortgage? Those are, and by the way, if they're Muslim, if they're black, those are our people all together. And the trying to win over the Jewish community in Michigan with, you know, the guys like, you know, pro-Palestinian and likes the Muslim Brotherhood, I just think it's a misfire. I hope I'm wrong.
0: Here's the other thing I would say. I actually think that plays well in Northern Michigan too. Northern Michigan is overwhelmingly red. And oh, by the way, Trump won Michigan by 80,000 votes. So 80,000 votes, I believe Mike Rogers lost by about 15,000 votes. So there were around 100,000 people in Michigan who may have voted different for president and Senate, or voted president and didn't actually vote Senate. There's actually a lot of people who will show up and vote for the big ticket, and then they don't fill out necessarily a lot of Democrat mail ballots, as many of you have.
2: We got callers from some of these states who want to weigh in, so let's take that in a second here, and we'll light them up. Light them up, guys. You know the number. Our friends at Preborn shared some great news over the weekend. They saved more than 50,000 unborn babies from abortion just this year. That's a lot of beautiful children to be brought into this world this year and next. Behind that accomplishment is a very dedicated staff of people working at Preborn Clinics, which is the nonprofit organization in their 20th year of making these miracles happen. The Preborn Network Clinic is an amazing place because they just exist to help moms who are in that crisis, right, decision-making moment of, oh, I get all this pressure. How am I going to care for this baby? It's going to be so challenging. What am I going to do? No, no, no. Meet your baby, and Preborn is there for you. When the mom decides to have that baby, which over 80% of the time after walking into a Preborn clinic and having that ultrasound, she realizes it's not a clump of cells, okay? She sees the heartbeat. She meets her baby via ultrasound, and then the decision becomes so much more clear. Preborn is there for her, saving tiny babies in the womb. They need your help. They don't get any money from the government. There's not some huge foundation that's paying their bills. It is just you, individual members of the pro-life community who want to save a baby today. Dial #250 from your cell phone, please, and say baby. Dial #250, say baby. $28 would sponsor an ultrasound for a mom walking into a clinic. $140 would sponsor five ultrasounds, five chances to save a life. Dial #250 from your cell phone and say baby, sponsored by Preborn.
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12: Lisa Sky Hain loved working with people.
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2: Welcome back to Clay and Buck. Racked and stacked with calls. Let's do it. Greg in Raleigh, North Carolina. Well, we are number one. Just saying. What's going on, Greg?
22: How's it going, guys? I just wanted to comment on your... talking about Roy Cooper winning the Senate in North Carolina. I don't think there's any doubt he's going to win. To my knowledge, the Republican Party is already defunded. Michael Whatley's campaign, as far as advertising goes, I'm seeing 10, 12 to 1 commercials for Roy Cooper over Michael Whatley. I think they've given up on him, and I think it's a shame. But I also think that the silver lining is that Roy Cooper's not going to be that much different than terrible Tom Tillis. So we got.
2: Yeah, that's probably true. Greg, thank you. By the way, we're here. Greg, you're tracking with exactly what a lot of our North Carolina emailers and callers and everything have been saying. So I'm not surprised there. Look, I hope Michael Whatley, who's a really good guy. I know Michael a little bit. Really nice man and a competent man. I hope he comes on the show, Clay, and tap dances on our prediction and just says, you guys are so silly. I smoked him. But right now, it's not looking good. I wouldn't put any money on that race. That's what I will say. John in Michigan wants to talk Michigan stuff. What's up, John?
23: Hey guys, yeah, I think I'm on board with Buck here in Michigan. I live in Michigan.
0: Where? Where in Michigan?
23: West Michigan.
0: West Michigan. Where? How does your area typically vote? I guess where in the state?
23: I would say the county I'm in, we're a red county, but I live by a blue county, which is Kent County, which is Grand Rapids, area.
2: So what's your thought?
23: My thought is this. Buck, you're right. I think I've talked to two people that are my friends. One's my mother-in-law. They're kind of Democrats. Their issues are costs. Their issues are expenses. And it's not – I even talked to one of my other friends today, or yesterday, actually. We were riding home, and I said to him, You know, Syed is a supporter of Sharia law, and he had no idea what that even was. He has a gay daughter, and I told him, you need to look into that before you're going to go vote for him, because Sharia law doesn't support homosexuality in any way. He had no idea what I was talking about. It's ignorance out here.
0: Let me ask you this. The guys, the people that you talked to, were they Trump voters in 24, or they? How did they vote in 24?
23: Oh, no. These are dyed-in-the-wool blue voters. They vote. They're blind allegiance to the Democrat Party, no matter who they put up. I mean, it's insane to witness this, but they don't even check the backgrounds of these people they vote for. They just vote.
2: Well, that's common, unfortunately.
0: Low-information
2: voters.
0: Again, where we're focused here is there were 80,000 people who voted for Trump more than Kamala in 2024, and about 95,000 people did not vote Mike Rogers that voted Trump, right? Because otherwise Mike Rogers would be in the Senate already. Who are the persuadable voters out there in the mix? Like, Buck, here's what I would say. If Haley Stevens were the nominee, I think Republicans would be cooked. I think it would be really hard to be making the case against Haley Stevens because she sounds and looks like the average person from Michigan.
2: Yeah, her accent would help her. She's like, oh, gosh, guys. Oh, gosh. Kirsten, exactly Michigan. Right. Kirsten, do you have the accent? What's up?
3: I think I do. Sometimes I think I'm from Canada. So I totally agree with Clay. Can you guys hear me?
2: Yeah, no, he loves it. Keep going. Yeah.
3: Okay. So I totally agree with Clay. I'm actually a precinct delegate, so I'm really involved in the party. And when I go door to door, it's mostly probably to conservative voters. And those, I think we're helping to get them out and get them motivated to come to a midterm vote because gas changes and grocery prices are going to go up and down, but Sharia law is forever. And we don't want chanting. We don't want mosques. We don't want Dearborn coming to our side of the state over to Grand Haven.
2: Well, senators come and go, but optimistic? Sharia law is forever.
0: Yeah. Are you optimistic based on what you are seeing as you go around the state?
3: I think as I go around, I do see people are very concerned. If they're in the know, if they're anybody that voted for Trump,

0: Yes, that's on their crazy fast nationwide 5G network.
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8: The president goes cross-country on Lisa Brady, Fox News. Alaska, the latest stop in his month-long effort to rally turnout for Republicans ahead of the midterm elections, 3 weeks from today.
9: The level of enthusiasm for the Republican Party is way up.
8: And while President Trump heads to Alaska, Vice President J.D. Vance is in Texas. Those are two of the states considered too close to call in new Fox News power rankings, showing a tie for now in the Senate, but projecting Democrats will take control of the House.
10: The latest Fox News power rankings show Democrats could win up to 237 House seats. Fueled by a widening polling advantage, low presidential approval ratings, and voter frustration over rising costs. That the Republicans are also facing surprisingly competitive races in rural districts that President Trump won comfortably.
8: Fox's Jeff Manasso. President Trump's ambassador to Greece is stepping down, but denying allegations of wrongdoing.
11: Kimberly Guilfoyle says while her time as an ambassador is coming to an end, her commitment to President Trump and the America First movement will never end. She also says allegations of improper and unethical conduct are false, saying in a statement, "I intend to vigorously defend my name, my reputation, and my integrity." The White House announced Guilfoyle was asked to resign following reports she asked a donor to pay off a $100,000 credit card bill before her confirmation in exchange for access to administration officials. That payment was not made.
8: Fox's Jared Halpern at the White House. Pope Leo having surgery to remove a lung nodule, which will be tested to see if it's cancerous.
12: Leo himself on Sunday calmly announced his upcoming medical procedure at the end of the weekly blessing, saying that the lesion was small and well-defined and in its early stages. But it appears the surgery was unexpected.
8: Fox's Lauren Green. Events were canceled for the rest of the week. 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
1: The crew of a research vessel, which caught fire about 100 miles off Grand Isle, is now safely back on shore. The Coast Guard brought them to Port Fouchon late last night. That ship, which is about the size of a football field, was apparently conducting research for oil companies. What's your top concern about living in New Orleans? A new study found that it's not the crime rate. It's the city's aging infrastructure and drainage issues. This is the first time since 1986 that LSU New Orleans Quality of Life Survey did not have crime at the top. It's now been 7 years since the Hard Rock Hotel construction collapse. 3 workers were killed. That site on Canal Street is now an historic landmark. A search of city records show there are no future plans to develop there. And the Jefferson Parish Sheriff has a possible murder mystery to solve. Skeletal remains were found in Bridge City, and the coroner's office says these are human remains. I'm Michael Bohr.
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11: 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Summer is cooler here in the Blue Ridge Mountains. 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

0: Okay, second hour, Clay and Buck kicks off right now. Thank you for being with us. And we're keeping a close eye on all things midterm related today. We'll get into some more of that. Also looking for any updates after the FBI raid on Ilhan Omar's D.C. home. This has been going on for a long time. A lot of questions in the background. Things being asked in the ether about, wait a second, what was your situation with the brother and the husband and the immigration story and her dad and everything else? So I do wonder, Clay, how the statute of limitations for immigration stuff plays into that, but I don't know. I'm not sure what they're looking at. As we have more on that, we will let you know for sure. We are keeping a close eye on it. Also, all things related to the midterms we're looking at. But I did want to just take a beat here, Clay, because over the weekend, there was Shane Gillis' appearance on Saturday Night Live. Now, team, check this. I saw someone online say Saturday Night Live is still getting millions of views. Is that correct? Like, how many people actually watch that? It's a once-a-week show. It's on Saturday. What is it, 3 million, 5 million, something like that? So it's not what it used to be. It used to be a power. It used to be amazing. Right, Clay? I mean, I think the best era, now my parents would say it was the Belushi, Murphy, you know, that era. It was a little more their time. I would say the best era of Saturday Night Live was Dana Carvey, Mike Myers, Chris Farley, that period of time. So that would be kind of late 90s. I think Saturday Night Live was doing, remember, it's pre-YouTube explosion. Yes, sir.
1: This is not going to you. I've never been an SNL guy. I was, because
0: interesting.
1: It was always, there was always college football on during the fall when it's live, right? Like, so September, October, November, if I have a choice between watching college football on Saturday night or I have a choice between watching. Now, I see clips, but I've just never been a huge, I've just never found it that funny. Like, as a general rule, like, sketch comedy is just not
0: really
1: my thing.
0: It's very hit or miss. Always. Yeah. Even with the best cast, you'll probably have, on a good episode, one or two funny sketches, and then beyond that, it's kind of just bare. It's just sort of watchable.
1: And then if the clips are good, they go on social media, and I might see like the Nate Bargatze skit, which has gone mega viral about measurements. Like, if they're really good skits, I will see them circulating on social media. But I don't remember the last time that I ever sat and watched like Saturday Night Live and planned in any point in my life.
0: So here's where things currently stand. By the way, my high school classmate is Colin Jost. So, little fun fact. And he's married to Scarlett Johansson. So, he made a joke about how she gives him lots of spending money. I saw that. And so, he's doing just fine. She is one of the highest paid actors in the world. May even have been a couple of years there where she was.
1: You and Colin Jost look a little bit similar, too. Like, if you were, you got hair. Like, sort of the, I'm assuming he's Irish background, too.
0: Yes.
1: Like, and you guys are the exact same year?
0: We were on the same year, same debate team, same homeroom, I think, maybe sophomore year. So that's like your kind of where you base all of your classes.
1: And how big was your high school? How many kids were in your high school?
0: 130-ish a class.
1: So you're like me. You knew everybody well.
0: Oh, I knew everybody in my class.
1: Yeah.
0: Oh, yeah, for sure. No, I knew everybody. No, I knew Colin. We were on the debate team together. Yeah. I actually, honestly, always found him to be a really, really nice guy. Like, I have nothing bad to say about Colin Jost. But it's kind of funny little fact. He was my classmate in high school. Debate team making some good things happen for people in life. Who would have thought that just learning how to talk, you go on SNL, you go on radio. But here's what happened with Shane Gillis. Shane Gillis, it's so funny to me, Clay, he's not a right-wing guy.
1: Correct.
0: Anyone who's watched him on Rogan or some of these other shows, he is, you know, he's a comedian first, so that feels a little right-coded to people. But I think, if anything, he votes Democrat. He doesn't like Trump. He does a great Trump impression, but he's not a Trump guy. And he went on and he's now, there's a whole controversy that has erupted after this. And I think it ties into a few things, Clay. One, it comes right after, or comes right during the Cornell 7 frenzy, right? That's happening, where a girl describes the, quote, her word, gangbang, which she said was consensual. And now we're supposed to believe that something terrible happened or whatever. And they're all looking into this and investigating. But he talked about something that, this is the one line that got so many people really outraged. And they're trying to He got canceled. He got fired from SNL after, I think, being hired. Isn't that right? Or something like
1: that. Yeah, he never started because they decided that he had Asian jokes that were unacceptable, like making fun of Asian people. I would say, Buck, that...
0: Wait, can I play what he says?
1: Let me
0: play what he says. And then here's Shane Gillis. This is what he said, Clay. They're trying to cancel him round two. Play 29.
2: Also, I haven't been to the gym in so long, I didn't know women just dress like whores now. Look, I'm sorry. There's no other way to describe... Have you seen it? I've seen it. The shorts. Have you seen the shorts? Those neon, they're like artificial bait colored. The wrinkles go like around the cheeks and all combine at the butthole. And don't look. You're not allowed to look. For real, don't look because they are filming. I'm in the background of like 10 TikToks right now.
0: I think they're trying, I think it is tie into the environment right now. They're trying to cancel him over this. I mean, they're trying to really bring him to his knees. By the way, I don't think it's going to work. But what's going on here?
1: So a couple of things. The show Tires, have you seen Tires at all?
0: No.
1: I don't know what percentage of our audience would have seen it. Yeah, I would describe it as the office in a car repair shop. It's really funny. And you were talking about Shane Gillis's politics. I would say he's just kind of a blue-collar comic. And I don't, you know, like they used to have the blue-collar comedy tour. I don't think of those guys as being particularly political. They're just normal dudes making comments on the life that they see as a blue-collar kind of setup, right? If you're a mechanic, if you work with your hands, just very basic comedic without overlying or overarching political philosophy supporting it. Now, what's going on here is, I asked this question. I don't know if we have the audio or which of our guests it was, but there is a huge group of women that we've talked about this, and it started largely in places like Miami, where women will record their workouts.
0: Yes.
1: They don't wear it for, because I think there's a lot of people out there who have no idea what he's talking about. So let's deconstruct. You can help me deconstruct like what he's mocking here. There is a huge collection of women now that will basically go work out in bras and panties. Let's be honest, a bikini, however you want to classify it. They're basically working out in a tiny sports bra and tiny, tiny like butt shorts, whatever you want to call them. I don't know what the appropriate...
0: Booty shorts booty is the shorts. Preferred nomenclature. Booty shorts.
1: Booty shorts. All right. So you're basically going to a pool party in some of these gyms. I mean, it's what it feels like. Like the girls are working out in bikinis.
0: In my gym, for sure. I mean, there's something called Tripod Squad where people set up tripods, and they've actually had to ban it now because it's so proliferated that there's only certain times, Clay, you can do it.
1: Okay, so I've been in this situation where he's talking about, like, you're there, like, on a bench, or you're doing, your workout as a normal guy, and there's some girl doing squats with no clothes on, recording herself, and they will catch guys in the background. How could you not looking at them? And then there's a thing where they will confront the guys and be like, I don't know why you're staring at me. Well, I'm staring at you because you're in the gym doing squats with no clothes on. All right. Here's the thing, Buck. They record themselves. They get upset when men in their presence recognize and look at them. But then they go post it on social media for hundreds of thousands of people, or even sometimes millions of guys to watch. And here's the deal. Let me just speak directly to these girls. Nobody's watching your workout. Nobody's out there like, I didn't know how to do a squat until I saw that girl in a bikini bottom doing it at a gym. They're watching you because you're not wearing any clothes and because they think you're hot. They are objectifying you in the video. They're not watching you because they want to learn workout tips. If you got 95% dudes subscribing and clicking on your workout videos, they're watching you because they find you attractive, okay? So my question, Buck, for these women, if you're upset by men watching you in person, why are you okay with posting it on the video as long as you don't see the guys watching you? See, this is the part that is frustrating to me.
0: Some of them are monetizing. And by the way, I understand some of you are like, this is crazy. This doesn't happen at my gym. This is a Miami, New York, LA, maybe San Diego. I mean, it's not as common elsewhere.
1: I will just say this. If you have sons or grandsons, there is a strong percentage chance that if they have Instagram, these women doing the workouts are attractive women are coming through on their reels. They're wildly popular on Instagram, right? I mean, this is where is TikTok a big thing with it too? I don't know. But on Instagram, the workout videos, girls wearing no clothes, in public gyms, they're not doing it in a private gym, right? And then the shaming of guys, it goes regularly viral where they find guys in the background, which is the joke he's making. And it's a segment in tires. He gets caught in tires in one of the episodes that he makes, like trying to go to the gym and work out. And some girl comes over and is like, why are you looking at me? And, you know, with the camera recording his reaction, this is a real thing.
0: There has been some pushback on what Clay's talking about because everyone understands, first of all, like you can't police people's eyes. You know, that's a crazy person thing to do unless someone's obviously being really, really weird. But here is the star of a show, Dan Levy, talking about the objection to this, Clay. This is 30. This is part of the Hollywood backlash against Shane Gillis. Hit it.
3: Women wearing shorts to the gym does not make them whores. It makes the men calling them whores misogynists. There's a difference there. By the way, I've seen more men's nipples at the gym than I've ever seen women showing their bodies off. But I'm speechless that something like that can exist on live national television. And to be perfectly honest, more men need to be standing up in opposition to it because it's complacency that has created the environment with which women are sexually assaulted, and it's a conversation as opposed to a crime. Men need to be defending women more.
0: Clay, there you go. The joke, Cornell 7, ties the whole thing together right there for you. It's all related. This is we're going to try to take us back to the toxic masculinity culture and people getting canceled. It was a joke. Now, using the W word there, I was a little harsher than it needed to be. I will say there are other words that I think could have still made the joke land, but he's a comedian. He's going to push boundaries. That's actually what comedians do.
1: By the way, Shane Gillis would have been better off killing his kids, probably, according to some of these liberal women, than making fun of women working out and being dressed like whores. Think about that for a minute. Women... Lindsay Clancy kills her kids. Oh, you really need to think about her psychological state. Have we really considered how difficult it is to be depressed? Have we really thought about how much of a challenge it is to be a mother? Shane Gillis makes a joke about what women wear to the gym and they're furious at him. He would have been better off to be Lindsay Clancy and have killed three kids. I mean, I'm just saying, fuck, women, not a good run for women on big stories in the last several months, whether it's the Cornell 7, Lindsay Clancy, like you start stacking all these things together, they're on the left-wing women are on the wrong side of everything on a level I'm not sure we have seen in a long time, Buck.
0: Also, in a great turnabout of irony, you now have women tagging Shane Gillis all over the internet wearing tiny short shorts with fit bodies in the gym saying, I'll wear whatever I want, Shane. I think he's okay with it. I think he's going to live. He's going to be all right.
1: That's hysterical. Also, what are you supposed to do if someone wears no clothes in the gym? I don't understand, like, men are not supposed to notice that you're working out in a bikini. Like, I don't even know what women want men to do. Why do you wear that outfit?
0: Clay, I think you're accusing women of wanting to have it both ways, which that is definitely not the first time in human history that has been a conversation that somebody has had.
1: I would just point out, if there was an advantage to wearing no clothes for the workout, right? If you could argue that there was something necessary in the outfit that made the workout better, when you wear a bikini to the gym, it seems to me that you should expect that men are going to be noticing you. Now, you've talked about this before because you've been a single guy longer. You don't necessarily want to approach a girl at the gym because then you can't go to the gym and be comfortable. But notice attractive women? That seems like the bare minimum.
0: I've
4: spoken to women who say they wish a guy would approach them at the gym. And I'm like, has it happened before? And has a guy ever been successful? And like, oh, yeah, no, I've like had to shoot guys down. I'm like, well, that's probably why. It's probably why it's not going the way you want. All right. 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
11: A few miles from the glass spires of Midtown Atlanta lies the South River Forest. In 2021 and 2022, the woods became a home to activists from all over the country.
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11: 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There, in the forest, they built a different community.
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0: 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This is a great talk back. Dan in Grand Rapids. 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
1: I don't know if Dan Levy forgot his dad was in American Pie. Great movie, by the way. But you think his dad needs to be canceled too, you know?
0: It's a good point, because American Pie, pretty risque. 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Cut H.
2: I'm sorry, but if you have been to a gym in the last year, even one time, you absolutely know exactly what he's talking about.
0: I speak to Erica. John, I agree with Erica. John in Lebanon, Ohio. Cut G.
3: Clay, I will bet you my paycheck, which I think is probably bigger than yours, that Rodgers wins by a good margin, and you're not allowed to come back then and say, oh, I knew he was going to do it, because that's not where you are right now.
0: So first of all, I think he's actually calling you out, Buck.
4: Yes.
0: And I want to know how much John makes. If he thinks that he's
5: is he on the Minnesota Timberwolves? Where was he calling in from?
0: I want to know what John does for a living. If he's going to bet me his paycheck and he thinks he's trouncing me. First of all, you agree with me, so I think you want to bet Buck. Yeah. But I think Buck's doing pretty well too. Is John the CEO of I don't know, in Michigan?
5: Fortune 100 company? Ford? What are we talking about here? Yeah.
0: Yeah, is he the Ford? Is he head of the Ford Family Foundation? 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

0: Enter the Clay and Buck Man. My name is actually Buckman, so that kind of makes sense. That's Metallica. Why are we playing Metallica for you? Well, first of all, it's a lot of you love Metallica. I will tell you, I am not a Metallica person, personally. And never of bands that got super famous in that 90s into the early 2000s phase. I was just not a Metallica person. It's okay. It's okay. But we like to give credit where it's due. And I recently brought up, I can't remember in what context, but I said, you know, Metallica was extremely involved in and aggressive in, and litigious with suing Napster almost 30 years ago now, and also wanting Napster to block all the IP addresses, individual IP addresses, if I remember the complaint correctly, of people who were illegally sharing the music, to be clear, but there was a sense that it was, you know, these guys are all extremely rich and, you know, a very established band, and it felt a little heavy-handed to some of the fan base. That all said, that was a long time ago. Things have changed now, and Metallica opened up a set recently saying the following. Play it.
1: We're grateful for that. Your travels, the money you spent, the time it took. Thanks for coming to celebrate with us. And I just gotta say, Metallica is not here like some other entertainers to influence you with their bull. Okay? We are here. We're here to forget about all the outside, okay? Metallica's agenda is love, energy, and heavy music, baby!
0: Great. A plus. Stuck the landing. Love the whole thing, Clay. Well, we've heard others. Who was it, guys? We played some other band that came out recently, and I gave them credit for it, too. This is something that it's so straightforward. Whatever kind of music you play, whatever your politics may be of you, a member of the band or the entire band or whatever, it's always fine. And I think most people, Clay, would much prefer to just say, guys, I'm here to do what I do. I'm a pro. I'm here to entertain you all. We're all here to have a great night. Let's leave all that other stuff behind. The right would never have a problem with that. We would always say that's correct. Great. That's what we want. We want that. It is always the libs, the left, that demand, like, but what is your position on Palestine? And didn't, in the recent kerfuffle with
2: Macklemore,
0: thank you, didn't the other guy, the even more famous guy, like, cancel the tour or something? I mean, he basically conceded, right? The other musician, I'm forgetting, this is how up to date on things I am. But I think that he bent the knee on this one.
2: Ed Sheeran ended up saying, hey, I'm not going to have an opening act anymore.
0: Yes.
2: And went out and his band quit because of all this. Look, I wrote an entire book on this concept. And I'm going to keep hammering it because I think it's right. And the book was called Republicans Buy Sneakers Too. And it is a quote from Michael Jordan. And if you go back in time, in the 1980s and the 1990s and the early 2000s, whether it was Kobe Bryant, Tiger Woods, Michael Jordan, and now Caitlin Clark is doing it. You name a top athlete, they didn't want you to care about their politics. And good for them, because they wanted their excellence at their chosen profession to be able to appeal to Republicans, Democrats, Independents. And if I was a musician, I don't understand why you wouldn't want your music to be loved by everybody, particularly in a 50-50 country. And look, our job is to share our opinions. So if you have an opinion that 100% of people agree with on a daily basis on radio, you're probably not going to have an opinion very long or not going to have a show very long, because conflict, to a large extent, actually makes shows work, right? Ideas work. But for entertainers, for movie makers, for television shows, for comedians, I would make fun of everybody. And I would make fun of everybody in an even-handed way. And I would, if I were a musician, come out and say, hey, most people are here to escape the serious things in life. Most people watching a football game are not looking to have another opinion of the Israeli-Palestinian conflict brought to bear. You just want to have a beer. Last night when I watched the Rams and the Bills, I didn't care at all about anything other than the game itself and how great it was.
0: Yeah. There's also, Clay, there's a lack of self-awareness and some degree of disrespect that actually comes into play where people think that, unlike other things, with politics, even if they are ignoramuses and know nothing, they should tell other people what to think. This is a pretty unique thing about politics, right? You don't have people do this. For example, I will not start off this show, I promise you, maybe on April Fool's, and hopefully you'll forget, so then I'll actually freak all of you out. Start off the show going into a deep complaint about the offensive scheme that an SEC football coach used over the weekend and tell everybody that Coach so-and-so needs to be replaced with Coach so-and-so. It's not my thing. I don't know. I have no institutional memory. I don't know what I would be in a position where I don't know what I'm talking about. Macklemore doesn't know anything about Palestine or the West Bank or national security or anything else, okay? They know nothing. They don't know if there was a genocide or not. They have no understanding of the reality. Yet they think that they have to not only talk about it, but tell other people what they should think about it as well. And I think the left particularly, and you could take this, by the way, to the socialist in Italy, Gramsci, Antonio Gramsci, who really created this idea of the socialist ethos through everything in society. Everything in your, from the schools to the culture, to the arts, everything has to be socialism. Everything has to be the collective. We have to fight against that. We don't need everything to be right wing. I don't care. Not at all. And by the way, it's never going to happen. And I wouldn't want that to be the case. But we can have people who paint, people who sing, people who play sports. And there can be space for that we try to maintain and respect.
2: And I actually think that's important, because I do think that Americans should be able to share things that are not everything seen through the prism of politics. And we used to. And I think there's a deep desire for that era to return. Honestly, you know how we talked in the wake of the Supreme Court decision when they said, hey, boys shouldn't be allowed to play girls sports and we're not going to permit it in the 27 states that have prohibited it. I think that there is going to be a real decision that Democrats are going to have to make after Trump steps off the stage, because they decided in 2015 that President Trump was Hitler. And that everything, remember, I mean, Buck, they were saying you shouldn't serve members of Trump's administration in restaurants. Maxine Waters, and they did it in if I remember correctly,
0: they chased Ted Cruz out of a nice Italian place. And to his credit, I forget the name of the restaurant. That restaurant reached out to the center and said, sir, that's not us. Please come back, meal on us. Like, they made it right. Because, there was such a ruckus there by the lunatic Antifa types. But on the other side of it, there was a place out in Virginia.
2: Lexington, Virginia, where they kicked Sarah Huckabee Sanders out. Lexington, Virginia, beautiful Shenandoah Valley town. Washington and Lee is there. Virginia Military Institute, VMI. For Stonewall Jackson, for those of us who are diehard Civil War aficionados, buffs. Where Stonewall Jackson's house still is. You can go tour it, where Robert E. Lee went when the Civil War ended and lived the last 5 years. It was Washington College. They changed it to Washington and Lee to name after him too, where he went and was the president of that college after the Civil War ended for the last several years of his life. They are the ones who have said, you can't have normal lives. I do think, Buck, one of the big decisions they're going to have to make in the wake of the Trump era ending is, are they going to try to say Marco Rubio or J.D. Vance or Ted Cruz or whomever the new Republican nominee is in 2028, that we live in this omnipresent political era where you are defined 100% of your life, 99% of your life by who you vote for? Or are we going to go back to an era where politics is not center stage in everything? I think that's an interesting question. I think social media accelerated the degree to which everything became political, because everybody has their own platforms. Everybody's posting all day long, reacting to things. But I think that's going to be a big decision that is going to come in the post-Trump era. I think Trump actually is a symptom of the era that was created, not necessarily the full cause. But
0: well, he's also, I think, a response to it. And this is one of the things that the president has accomplished that I and millions and millions of other Americans will always be eternally grateful for. He broke this stranglehold of false credibility and false gravitas that an entirely partisan, Democrat-aligned corporate media had been able to get away with for decades. I mean, I would go on CNN up against just total schmoes. I mean, jokers, clowns. And there was always this, well, they're a, see, like, Clay, to be able to say in 2011 or 2012, I was a senior CNN political analyst. Oh, everybody's like, well, this guy must really know what he's talking about, and he must have more important opinions than everybody. No, these people are just partisan hacks, and a lot of them aren't very smart, aren't very good people either. And Trump exposed that. He completely eliminated the cloak of invulnerability that for my entire life, the Democrat media had been able to operate under. They were legitimate. Fox News and talk radio and Rush were the upstart, you know, insurgents. But legitimacy was always supposed to be, and certainly some of you feel this more than others, but if you grew up on a coast, if you grew up in a major city, legitimacy lay with the New York Times, CNN, the Washington Post, et cetera, you know, PBS, NPR. You know what I mean? That's gone, and that's never coming back. And that is a huge service that he has done for this country, because it was a lie. It was a lie that these places were objective. It was a lie that they were interested in honesty. It was a lie that they were smarter or better in any respect than their conservative counterparts.
2: Yeah. There you go. I mean, look, big decision. I do think going forward, we'll take your calls, by the way. We got loaded lines, lots of really intriguing perspectives out there. We also have another Mike Rogers ad, Buck, that I'm going to play for you and see whether or not you like this one. And we will dive into continued reactions coming in on Shane Gillis and more. But I want to tell you right now all about our friends at Abacus Global Management. 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

0: 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Okay, tons of you want to weigh in on a variety of different topics. Let's see. Robert in Alabama, the controversy surrounding women's attire at the gym. You got to take.
1: Hello?
0: Yeah, we're here.
1: Hey. You guys are spot on, but there's a bigger picture to this, and it's all about emasculating men. Because why else would a woman go to the gym? I mean, I go to the gym. I have my own gym at the house, but I dress loosely. I'm not trying to show my junk off to nobody.
2: We appreciate that, Robert.
1: So you have they have an agenda, and it's a bigger picture, because this is a long time been coming, and Daniel Levy making that statement, that's moronic. I mean, consider the source.
0: Yeah, he also said, thank you for
1: like
0: the call.
1: Me. If I see a woman dressed scantily in the gym, in a public gym, how can I not look? How can any normal man not look?
2: Well, think about the demand also to avert your eyes. Like, what is that really? You know, this is actually a very aggressive posture to take. Like, your eyeballs cannot cross my general pathway, or else I'm going to have a complaint.
0: I just also come back to the outfit is a clear choice. If you want your boobs and your butt out there for everybody to see, more power to you. I'm not complaining, but then don't be upset that people notice. Like, it's just crazy to me. And again, the outfits aren't necessary for the gym. I was telling you this off air, Buck. Men my whole life have dressed pretty much the same for the gym. T-shirt, shorts. It's worked my whole life. I've never noticed men changing that much. Women truly don't wear clothes now to the gym. That wasn't the case 10 years ago. Ben in Stockton, California, what you got?
3: I think a counter to this gym thing would be for men to work out in jock straps only.
0: It would be a bad look. Yeah.
2: Wow, I don't know. That would be a tough bet to lose, Clay. We got to stay away from that one.
0: Well, what's interesting to me is the women that are upset about Shane Gillis talking about outfits in the gym, I bet, Buck, overwhelmingly are fine with men who identify as women going into women's locker room.
2: I'm also here to tell you, ladies, since we're doing the fashion thing, you know I'm right. You know I'm right, ladies. Burn those baggy leg jeans that you have. Burn them. Go back to 90s and early 2000s jeans. Get rid of the baggy, like the jeans from, do you remember Kid and Play? Crisscross. I'm sorry. I'm thinking of Crisscross, the hip-hop act in the 90s. They had jeans that were like 10 sizes too big. Ladies, that's what you look like. You look like Crisscross circa 1992 with jeans so big they could fit 5 of them in them. Get rid of those jeans, right, Clay?
0: Get rid of them. Don't wear any clothes to the gym. Maybe that's the right answer. We'll be back next.
4: 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Clay Travis and Buck Sexton. 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
10: Cornell University is making changes. I'm Lisa Brady, Fox News. Under scrutiny over the handling of rape allegations, Cornell just announcing that frat parties and other social events at fraternity houses are suspended for the rest of this school year. They're also giving New York State Police a role in investigating sex crimes on campus. In a letter to the campus community, the Cornell president says these measures will provide time to determine whether and how fraternity life can safely continue at Cornell. Police releasing more information about a man who fell to his death from a roller coaster in Georgia yesterday.
11: Cobb County Police say 42-year-old Hassan Jihad Abin Karim of Atlanta was ejected from the Goliath roller coaster Monday and struck other patrons before falling beneath the attraction at Six Flags over Georgia to his death. Witnesses like Brittany Landry, horrified.
12: I broke down because we're just on there.
11: Six Flags, Shuddering Goliath, and similar rides at other parks nationwide, with multiple investigations underway looking for the cause.
10: Fox's Jeff Benasso. The president and vice president back on the campaign trail. President Trump heading to Alaska, while Vice President Vance is in Texas, aiming to boost State Attorney General Ken Paxton, who's running for Senate.
13: This is a man who knows how to do two things for the state of Texas. Number one, he fights for you every single day. And number two, he delivers. He's not just a talker. He's a guy who gets things done.
10: Poll showing a tight race between Paxton and Democrat James Tallarico. 3 weeks to Election Day, new video surfacing from an old New Year's party in Dubai, reportedly showing Paxton with two men who had fled healthcare fraud charges in the U.S. A senior advisor to Paxton telling the Wall Street Journal he's been politically persecuted for years. The Vatican just confirming the Pope's surgery to remove a lung nodule was successful. That nodule will be tested to determine whether it's cancerous. 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
15: Thibodeau man is accused of impersonating a cop. Brian Berrios was pulled over by an Assumption Parish Sheriff's deputy and tried to use a fake badge to get out of a speeding ticket. They say he's tried to do this before with a different fake badge. In Houma, an arrest has been made in connection to a year-old cold case. Shots were fired at a huge house party. The cops say they caught the alleged gunman. 20-year-old Tyrion Queen was arrested on outstanding warrants for 4 counts of attempted murder. LSU lost to Kentucky, but their bank account got the big win. Wildcat fans stormed the field last weekend. The South

0: Eastern Conference has fined the school $500,000 for violating a league policy prohibiting fans from entering the playing field. And Planned Parenthood is reopening its New Orleans clinic this week, but they will not be providing abortions, which are banned under state law. The head of Louisiana Right to Life fears they will instead send women to other states for the procedure. I'm Michael Board.
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0: Welcome in, hour number three, Tuesday edition. We appreciate all of you hanging out with us as we are 21 days until the election. Focus moves to so many different Senate battlegrounds. President Trump, I believe, in the air right now en route to Alaska, where he will be hosting a rally with the real Dan Sullivan. Katie Zachariah with her first press briefing. We have been talking about Shane Gillis under fire for his SNL jokes. Metallica says they've got a crazy idea. They just want to play music for everyone. Many different stories out there that we are tracking, but let's go back to the battleground state of Michigan. Well, first, we'll come to Michigan in a sec. President Trump was in Ohio yesterday. I don't think we've played a couple of these cuts, which I thought were pretty funny, from the president yesterday in Ohio. And let me pull some of these up for you. President Trump says about John Husted, the current senator. Now, Buck, one interesting angle here about Ohio. Sherrod Brown was in office for so long that I think a lot of Ohioans may think that Sherrod Brown is actually the incumbent because he lost in 2024 to Bernie Moreno. But there is evidence out there that a lot of people are thinking that Sherrod Brown, because he's been in office for so long, is the incumbent. Here is Trump talking about John Husted. This is pretty funny. Cut three.
1: He had a record number of interceptions, 17. He was an All-American football player. I didn't know that about John. So I was over, I called him up last week and he was talking. I'm standing right over here as I do with candidates, etc. Because I'm making a lot of stops. But this is, I think, about the only one I've made too. That means I like Ohio. We have to get Vivek. And we have to get John. Better get them in, and I think they will. I think they're going to be in good shape. But I'm standing over here, and I don't do this with men very often. I started examining his body because I didn't know he was a great athlete. And I looked, and I watched up and down. I looked at his ass, and I looked at the whole. And then I looked at his hands. Look at his hands. He's got these, like, claws. And I got it. You are a great athlete. I didn't know that because he doesn't talk about that. Congratulations. Now they finally know. That was very good.
0: All right. That's pretty funny, Buck. And then Trump also praised, this is getting some attention, Sophie Cunningham, WNBA player. Before we have the praise of Sophie Cunningham, I don't think we've played this, Buck. The New York Times said Sophie Cunningham should be traded because she's basically too controversial. What did she say? Well, men shouldn't be able to play in women's sports, which Democrats agree with, independents agree with, Republicans agree with. It's actually more controversial to say that they should. And Sophie Cunningham responded to that in a very good fashion. Here she is, cut 16.
2: I literally don't even care what anyone says about me anymore because I've said this so many times. If you're going to live by the praise, you're going to die by the hate. And the majority of these people have never picked up a ball in their entire lives, and they're just like thirsty to, you know, have attention or be relevant in some type of way. And like, no matter what anyone says to me, I'm going to continue to do me. I know what I bring to the table. It's not always in the stat sheet. And so for you to like not say I'm effective or any of that, whatever, suck it.
0: Whatever, suck it. A pretty good response, which deepens why she's actually popular, Buck. Well, Trump decided that he was going to reach out and praise Sophie Cunningham. Cut two.
1: Sophie Cunningham. Let's you have a lot of men wanting to go and watch your. You're not allowed to say that anymore, however. The politician, please, please, let me take it back. Anytime a politician says a woman is beautiful, that's generally the end of his political career in the modern day politic world. But Sophie is a beautiful young woman. You probably wouldn't mind her on the team, not to help you with voice, but to help you with attendance.
0: So President Trump, you could hear a little bit of an echo there, but that was yesterday in Ohio. I said, Buck, Michigan is the state that I would most want to, but I would kind of put Michigan 1A, 1B. You tell me how Michigan votes in the Senate. You tell me how Ohio votes. I have a pretty good sense for how these midterms are going to go. Are you optimistic in Ohio? John Husted, Vivek, I don't understand how Vivek is losing, according to the polls, how he is possibly losing in Ohio. I mean, that's a staggering one to me.
3: I can tell you how he's losing. You guys don't know how he's losing in the polls? I don't know if he's going to lose. I hope he wins. And I hope that we also win that Senate seat. Ohio is the one that I'm prepared for some heartbreak, I'll be honest with you. And again, we're just talking about where we are. Get out there and vote, Ohioans. We got a lot of Ohio listeners. You can prevent this debacle from unfolding in Ohio, which would be a loss of the governor's mansion and that Senate seat. Vivek is a guy who right now, unfortunately, I think for him, even people are going to tell me, oh, but I like what he says on. I like what he says on, whether it's data centers or it's the economy or, you know, constitutionalism, any number of things. Okay. Clay, he is part of that class of extremely rich and pretty young people who have made a lot of money in the finance / tech world. And so with the financial unease that is out there right now, he is representative of a class of individuals who, he's obviously, he was for a little while working with Elon. I mean, he runs in those circles of the ultra elite. And so when he says, you know, I know what it's like for Ohioans to have struggle, not really. And now I understand people are going to say, oh, but what about Trump? That is the magic of Trump. Trump is able to sit down with construction workers, with truck drivers, with fast food workers, anybody, and be like, what's going on with you? How are things going? You and I have experienced this personally, by the way. He'll sit down with you, and he'll be like, how's the business going? Oh, yeah, you're working hard. And he connects. Now, whether somebody thinks that that's just some like magic power he has, that it's not, you know, it's not authentic or it is authentic, I leave that to somebody else. I think it is authentic, by the way. I think Trump this is just his gift. He has some gifts. One of his gifts is he can sit down with a bunch of guys on a construction site and talk construction. What's up?
0: I was just going to say, the best Trump is when he goes to fast food restaurants.
3: Yes.
0: Like, you would not think billionaire walks into McDonald's or Dairy Queen or wherever it is and instantaneously connects with the entire restaurant. The best version of Trump and the most successful thing he probably did in the 2024 campaign was when he went and made the fries and worked the drive-thru.
3: He actually has a sense of humor, not just in, I mean, about everything. He's very funny, but also can have a sense of humor about himself and the whole McDonald's thing. And look, this is why Trump is a once-in-a-lifetime political phenomenon and why he's remade the Republican Party, okay? Vivek ain't that. He's got some skills. He's very extremely well-spoken, but he does sound to some people like a person who is very articulate in telling you why your job is being downsized, or why your industry is no longer relevant, or why it has to be streamlined in a way using AI. That I'm just saying, this is what's out there, and this is what they're hitting him on. And the other problem he's got is maybe the worst single tweet I have seen, with the worst timing I have seen of any Republican of the last decade, by putting out on Christmas Day after Trump's amazing 2024 victory, Americans don't have a culture of excellence. They're kind of lazy. They watch too many cartoons. The jocks do too well while the math kids don't do well. It was the worst tweet. I was honestly just when I it was like political self-immolation. And they're hitting him with that still, Clay.
0: Yeah.
3: They're hitting him with that still. So those are the problems that he has.
0: I think the other thing is, and this was kind of what came out of the Republican debates in 2024, Vivek seems like the guy when you were in school who raised his hand for every question.
3: 100%. Yes.
0: And I think that's an analogy that sometimes it's hard to get past.
3: And he comes across like he still has a chip on his shoulder about that. Like, you know, the shirtless tennis. The guy should not be putting out shirtless tennis videos. It's not a good look.
0: Well, the one that I looked at and I said, my goodness, the baseball bat swinging. Everybody
3: he swings a baseball bat like a third grade girl. Why are you putting out? Who on his campaign staff wants him to lose? Who let him put that video out?
0: That's where your staff should look at it. I mean, frankly, I'm speaking truth here too. When I get a picture taken with my wife, I just hand the phone to her and I'm like, is this okay to post or not? I don't even trust myself for my outfits or the way that I look or what's the lighting look like. I mean, I'm not good at that stuff. I don't know how to do filters. I'm not kidding about this. Picture taken, I hand my phone to my wife, or I hand my phone to Katie here, who is my assistant who works with me. Can this be posted or not? In a funny way, because I've posted so many photos where I look awful, like the one we had with you, me, and Tommy Lahren back in the day when we first started doing the show.
3: Oh, yeah. Where we both weighed 300 pounds. Yeah, it was amazing.
0: The super fat guys next to really pretty Tommy Lahren. All right, Buck, here is another ad. You were not impressed by Mike Rice. Were you impressed by the Jewish mom ad that came out last week? Did you like that ad?
3: That hit harder for sure.
0: Okay.
3: This one, though, about the Muslim Brotherhood stuff, I'm sorry. It, you know, it works with the Fox News boomer audience, and they're like, oh my gosh, the Muslim Brotherhood. It's not going to land the way they need it to in Michigan.
0: All right, here is another. I think what they are targeting, this is my, I've not heard this from the campaign, but just watching their ads, I think they believe they can appeal to Jewish voters and black voters. Remember, El Sayed did not do well with black voters. There's been some reports that he's been arrogant about not reaching out to black leaders in the Detroit area. Here is a Mike Rogers ad with black voters who say, I'm voting for Mike Rogers. El Sayed doesn't stand for what we believe. Listen.
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6: Let's send Mike Rogers to the Senate.
3: Better ad.
0: Okay. You like that ad better.
3: Yeah.
0: These are video ads, obviously. These are just for people out there. This is not radio ads, but these are television ads, digital ads that are running across the internet. The great thing about digital ads, as you know, Buck, is you can specifically target them in a way that television does not necessarily allow you to do. You can say, hey, I want black guys who are between 30 and 60 years old, or, you know, black women, or what. Digital, really, you can distill and dial down, so you can run different campaign ads for different groups. This is one. John James, obviously the Republican nominee for governor, black guy. He is, according to his own polling, doing way better with black voters in Michigan than traditionally the Republican governor does. And again, Abdul El Sayed, according to some reports, has been arrogant about his outreach to the black community.
3: I hope that's all true. You guys know this. Fortress Texas, total faith, not going to let us down. Michigan, I'm worried. Okay. Fortress Texas, going to come through for us. The Alamo, once again, they're going to fight to the end. Okay. You guys are going to, well, that time, technically, we had to come back later and win, but we did win the war. But they fought till the end. I think Texas, we're good. I think Michigan, I'm worried. And Mike Rogers, I'm going to put this out there. Mike Rogers wins, and we hope he does. And we hope he goes out there. He should come on this show and straight up make fun of me for wavering, okay? he should mock me to my face on my show for not having faith till the end.
0: To be fair, I mean, Michigan is going to come down to 20,000 voters, I think, 30,000 voters. So you can have a take on any direction and not look crazy when the final polls come out. I mean, it came down to 15,000 votes in 2024 Senate, and that was running against, I believe, someone who was a way better candidate than this Abdul El Sayed candidacy. I wish Abdul El Sayed had been the nominee back in 24. 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
16: 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And boy, oh boy, do they have a lot to say about it. 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

0: Welcome back in here to Clay and Buck. We talked about the raid on Ilhan Omar's Washington, D.C. home, which was earlier this week. And here is Trump weighing in on this. Play cut nine.
1: Stand there looking at her very carefully. I've always found her to be totally crooked personally, but that has nothing to do with me. I think she's a terrible person, just a complainer. She comes from a country that is a non-country, and then she comes over here and she complains about our Constitution. I think she's a terrible person, but that's really up to the DOJ. I have nothing to do with it.
0: So sorry, the audio there is not great, but it was from the press spray outside the White House. Clay, we've already broken this precedent where, oh, it's going to have a political ramification, so we're going to just give a special consideration to this person. Nope, sorry, that's gone.
2: Look, I think she's going to get charged.
0: Comes of it?
2: I think she's going to get charged. This is Ilhan Omar. I would be very surprised if she doesn't get charged because the standard to sign off on a warrant is typically pretty high. And look, we told you the Mar-a-Lago charges were BS, but Trump got charged based on what they uncovered in Mar-a-Lago. And I know everybody wants to pretend that it didn't happen now on the Democrat side because I think it hurt them politically and they thought that it would help them politically. Trump might well be in prison if he hadn't won the 2024 election. So Ilhan Omar stands accused of really serious immigration fraud in the media reporting that I have seen in her life and her career and everything else. So we will see whether there's evidence. Part of me, Buck, I look at it and I say, what evidence could still be out there that would tie her to this crime? Is she a moron to still have evidence in her possession, which would demonstrate fraud? So I'm curious what they were actually looking for, whether they found it, did they seize evidence, what they actually, the warrant was for. So I think you have to wait and see what's going on there. But the standard to get a warrant is so high that I would be surprised if she's not going to be charged in some way.
0: Well, this is what I would say to all the voices out there among Democrats who are just claiming that this is political. First of all, if she broke the law and they don't hold her to account, that's an explicitly political act.
2: Yeah.
0: She's not above the law. And I would argue that they've treated Trump like he's beneath the law, as in they actually weaponized the law against him when there was no crime and they knew it, but they wanted to take him out for political purposes many times over. But take it up with the judge, to your point. If you've got a problem with this, okay, why'd the judge sign off on it? Let's hear about who that judge is and how he or she maybe view the situation. But I think that I'm with you. I don't think they would just do this as a... Remember with Bolton, I thought, oh man, are they just kind of setting the scores? No, he was a maniac with classified information. They were completely right with Bolton.
2: I would point out this as we go to break. Still a DC jury in theory. So getting a conviction is different than charges being brought.
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0: Look up, look down, look around. Look up, look down, look around. In the trees and on the ground, 'cause the ALB must be found.
1: Some signs of the ALB are dime-sized holes on tree trunks, a sawdust-like material called frass, and the beetle itself, with a long black body and white spots.
0: Look up, look down, look around. Look up, look down, look around. In the trees and on the ground, 'cause the ALB must be found.
1: Learn all the signs and how to report them at AsianLonghornedBeetle.com. That's AsianLonghornedBeetle.com.
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0: Welcome in. Closing nearly final half hour of the Tuesday edition of the program, but we have a brand new affiliate. We want to say thank you. I don't know if we're quite to 600 affiliates yet, but we have added well over 100 and some odd affiliates. I don't know, what were we around 350, 400 when we started? We're almost back up to 600. 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Thank you guys, AM 1100, huge station. Rush was a big fan of this station, 92.2 FM. We appreciate all of you listening there, and I know that we are rapidly advancing on the 600 number, and Rush had 700, I think, at his peak. So we've got about 100 to go to catch back up with the full affiliate list that Rush had when he passed. 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He is in Kansas.
1: Listen to you guys every day with my five-year-old in the car. It says Clay and Buck's his favorite show. His birthday is on Friday. Hoping I can get you guys to say happy birthday to him. His name's Ashton. Keep up the good work.
0: Happy birthday, Ashton. I apologize. I thought you wanted to sing. I was counting.
2: It's like we tried to do a, first of all, you can't do that on radio. Very bad. Second of all, it's like we tried to high five and Clay just like palmed me in the face.
0: Yeah, you know? I gave you the fist and you went for the five. It was kind of the, what do they call that?
2: Happens. Happy birthday, Ashton. Thank you for having great taste in radio, and your dad's a cool patriot and a great American.
0: Amen. Sabrina in Baltimore. Sabrina, fire away.
3: So I heard your discussion earlier about how artists and athletes shouldn't get involved in politics. And I just wanted to say that I disagree. And I can give you a great example of how a musician influenced world leaders that were at war with each other. Bob Marley on stage. I think, okay, I'm a Spider-Man fan. With great power comes great responsibility. And with the influence that you have, you should fight for what you believe in. So I disagree that they shouldn't get involved in politics. They shouldn't get involved in, like, the written. No, they should.
0: How did you vote in 2024, Sabrina?
3: Oh, my goodness. That's such a personal question.
2: Well, you're on a just curious. Clay, Buck, and about a few million people. It's just friends.
0: Well, hold on. Well, the reason why I ask is you just told me that celebrities should advocate for what they believe in, and you won't even advocate on this radio show anonymously for how you voted for president of the United States. So you're not willing to do what you're asking all celebrities to do.
3: Well, to fight for what they believe in, because honestly, where I am right now and with the government, and I'm in such a place where I want the Epstein files released. I am working on a nonprofit for that. And my partner actually voted completely differently from me.
0: Okay. But my point here is
3: to go independent so that we could let people know it's not about our political affiliation.
2: Okay.
0: Okay.
2: Cool.
0: So
2: thank you, Sabrina. We're going
0: to
2: respond. Go ahead.
0: This is interesting, Buck. You decided to go independent because you didn't want to alienate anybody with your political affiliations. That's the exact argument we're making that celebrities should do. Just don't tell us your politics and entertain us.
3: That's not correct. It's a big statement for both my friend and I to come together with completely opposite governmental beliefs. And to say that what we're fighting for is more important and surpasses our political beliefs.
0: Okay, thank you for the call.
2: Right, thank you, Sabrina. Wait. Can we just talk about this for 1 second, Clay? A couple things that I disagree with Sabrina with here. She said her piece. We let her say her piece. We appreciate you calling in, Sabrina. One is that musicians or actors have great power and great responsibility. These people are entertainers. They're effectively extremely.
0: They have large audiences. I'm not sure about great power. The Spider-Man line I do like, but yes.
2: Yes. But they're, you know, they have an audience, but the audience is for their music, not for their politics. That's what I was trying to say before. Also, let me be very clear. No one's saying they can't. I'm just saying I wish they wouldn't.
0: Yeah.
2: Your server at a restaurant, instead of coming up to you and saying, would you like to have the fish special tonight, could come up to you and say, Trump is Hitler. Who'd you vote for? He could do that. Right? I mean, it's his First Amendment right, and the police can't stop him, and Trump can't stop him, and that's America, right? But the owner of the restaurant can also be like, you're a loon, you don't have a job here anymore.
0: Yes.
2: Okay, that's actually free speech. That's actually how it works in practice, at least legally speaking. Now, you can argue maybe the owner should or should not, you know, fire the person or take any action or just let him have his peace. But I do think you're allowed to go into a restaurant and say, I want a cheeseburger, without somebody thinking that they have to give you a lecture because they now have power over your time. And that is what these actors and musicians, they have power over your time in some capacity, especially if you're at like a live show, and they use it to abuse you by giving you their unlettered and uneducated takes on things. Do you want to go to Neil in South Dakota?
0: San Diego, I believe.
2: Oh, okay. Sorry. Neil in San Diego. What's going on?
4: Good day, gentlemen. And thank you very much for taking my call. It came as a big surprise that I made the connection. Well, I want to speak to this matter of this public execution of Nadal Hassan. I was in a conversation last night with a friend who was trying to sort out whether or not there should be a live stream of that event. And I've come down on the position that it should not be a live stream of that event. And the reasons that I entertain that opinion is, you know, in our judicial system, we have a decorum and a respect for the process. I'll say from the start to the finish. Now, yes, it can be, depending upon the nature of the case, a very troublesome. But with respect to this live stream, I'm going to suggest that it takes away the solemnity of such an act.
0: So let me just, I understand that argument. Let me just ask you this. Why did we publicly execute people that the state deemed worthy of death for hundreds of years?
4: Okay, that's a good question. I would make a distinction in this fashion. In those times and in those events, the public execution was, for all intents and purposes, made available for those that were immediately and or directly associated with the criminal and or the victims. And I have no problem.
0: I appreciate the call. We'll talk about this for a sec, Neil. I appreciate the argument. They had public executions in the center of town squares for all who wanted to come to be able to come witness them. Look, I think you can make arguments about whether or not it's smart to, with this execution of this military tribunal's verdict. To me, Buck, as somebody who has struggled with the death penalty for a long time, and my primary struggle has been the idea that we might convict someone who may not have done it. And I understand, I think there's probably a likelihood, personally, that someone has been executed for a crime that they did not commit in the United States. I think that's probably happened. And if, you, in other words, that there has to be a level of perfection for the state to conduct an execution, that's my troubling nature of it. I actually think we should make it public. I don't like the idea of we're going to close the blinds and we're going to give somebody a cocktail drug. Yeah. And only eight people are going to be able to witness it. I actually think if we are going to do public executions or executions, they should be public. That's my take. Yeah.
2: I oppose the medicalization of this in every context. I think it's a bad thing. I think it's why they have these mistakes too, because also doctors and do no harm. Like the one thing that you can always say, you know, the do no harm as a first principle of medicine is a really good one. And this is why when you look at medicalizing this, who are you going to have that's doing the intravenous injection and all this sort of stuff? And it feels like a medical treatment, and it shouldn't, because it's a execution. It's not a medical treatment. So I think that that's a problem, and it should be done publicly. I would also say, on the public side of things, or it being done publicly, when you're in a country when people can be executed in secret, you have a big problem.
0: Yes.
2: A big problem. Okay. Yeah, I know you say, oh, but it'll only be, yeah? Well, how do you know? And then think about also all of the ways that that can be misconstrued, or that people can say something happened behind closed doors you don't even know. Someone disappears. Maybe the state executed that person. We don't know. Where's the body? We don't know, because it's all done behind closed doors, right? So the huge problems, I think, come from, and you can't have that, okay? We're not Stalinist Russia or Stalinist Soviet Union. You can't have executions behind closed doors that nobody hears about, knows about, or is able to bear witness to. So then it just comes to what the best, what the most effective, the best option is. And I still think firing squad. We give law enforcement officers firearms, and heaven forbid they have to use them, but sometimes they do, and they will have to take a human being's life with that firearm. We don't give them a noose to hang somebody from a scaffold. Like, we don't do that, right? There's something about a firing squad, or rather shooting. We shoot people in warfare. We don't hang them. So I think that we are much more understanding of that as a form of state violence, or rather much more accepting already as a form of state violence. But I'm with you in that it's one of the, anyone who wants to sit and convince me why the death penalty is a bad idea or why they don't like it, I always will hear them out, because I'm always open to,
0: yeah,
2: this isn't one where I'm sure that open borders is a terrible idea for the country and the eventual destruction of the country. I think the death penalty is the right policy, but I'm always open to hearing why it isn't the right policy. It's one of the more rare issues for me of public importance where I would say that's always the case. I'm always open to the counterarguments.
0: Totally. Let's go to break. We'll get to some more of your talkbacks. We'll finish off the program next, 800-282-2882. But I want to tell you all about a conversation we've been having, certainly in earnest on this show and in the country, in the wake of the third anniversary of October 7th. Don't forget about all of the people out there that gave their lives, innocent people who were killed on October 7th 3 years ago. And last week, 4,300 churches, synagogues, universities came together for one impactful moment. The International Fellowship of Christians and Jews made it all possible. 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
2: Again, to Clay and Buck. We're closing up shop today on the program. 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And your talk backs, your calls, everything else. Also, to remind you, the live stream, the YouTube, Clay and Buck. 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Check it out. We did have a baby speed appearance yesterday. Driving up those numbers. We're going to have some great guests coming up. We enjoy hanging out with you all in the video. Tell your kids, tell your grandkids. If they're on YouTube, they should watch us and not just that guy who makes like $1 billion a year by doing videos of him making crazy stunts. Mr. Beast.
0: Mr. Beast, yes.
2: Mr. Beast. Very, very famous, very rich fellow. But not talking a lot about, you know, how to save the Republic. So we got to balance that out. Let's go to Bruce in Ohio. Coming to me from the great state of... What's up, Bruce?
15: Hey, I just wanted to get a hold of you, Clay and Buck, and tell you that I'm a little concerned about Ohio's vote, too. I just drove across northern Ohio for the last 3 hours and probably saw 30 signs for Sherrod Brown and Marcy Kamptor and not a single one for John Husted or a few yard signs for Vivek, but I just feel like they need to get going on it.
2: They do need to get going on it. Ohio is one that Trump won by what, Clay? 10? So this
0: 11.
2: Should be
0: 11.7, I think was the number. It's very specific. I think it was 11.7. Yeah.
2: This should be a gimme on both sides of it. It will be a huge upset to lose that Senate seat or that governor's race. Let's see.
0: James in Texas.
16: Hey, guys. Clay, did you ever watch Annihilation?
0: I don't think so.
2: What's that?
16: Okay. Y'all was talking movies one day. I called in and you were talking about Natalie Portman, and I called in and gave you that as a Natalie Portman movie to watch.
0: Oh, Buck doesn't think Natalie Portman's attractive, which is one of his all-time worst takes, but that was probably the conversation. No, I have never seen the movie Annihilation, but... yeah, I will add that to the repertoire.
2: I double down. Natalie Portman, mid. Mid.
0: Mid. Devastating. True. Natalie Portman driving around in L.A., loving Clay and Buck.
2: Oh, just, please. She hasn't driven a car in 20 years. Her chauffeur may have driven off the road for a second.
0: Driving around in L.A., just got crushed. What you got? What part of Texas are you in, James?
16: West Texas, Permian Basin, oil field.
0: Oh, that's a good spot right now. Good oil prices for you guys.
16: Hey, actually what I told the producers I was going to tell you guys was, when y'all were talking about that you basically have doubled your listening audience as far as stations that are broadcasting. And for me, I think it's just because y'all are real. Although you're obviously, you know, going to promote leaning to the right, y'all still will talk about things that you don't like on the right or things that aren't going right. Y'all just come across as real. And I just think that there's a huge audience out there that appreciates that. And I think that's why y'all have done what you've done.
2: Well, thank you so much, James. That's very, very kind. And I just say, we both just tell you the truth as we see it every single day. I mean, that is the guiding light, the lodestar, the North Star of the show. Just tell you what we think the truth is every, you know, the truth as we know it. That's what we're doing every day.
0: And I would say the positive, too, is that if occasionally, inevitably, this ends up happening, our conversation off air spirals onto the radio. Shouldn't happen, but every now and then it does. It doesn't sound any different than the conversation that you hear every day because we're not doing anything other than saying what we think is honest and true and sane and rational every single day. Smart, fun, sane. That's what we want to provide for all of you. Tomorrow, we'll be back. And I would imagine that as we move to 20 days until the primaries, a lot of people are going to start voting. Buck, I'm voting tomorrow. Early voting in Tennessee starts tomorrow. If you're fed up with all the different midterm talk, the thing I always say to do is get your vote in, and then you don't have to listen to the arguments anymore. My vote's going in tomorrow. Hope you guys do the same.
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3: 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Reuters Institute says we're now one of the top news brands in the nation. 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
5: Is out of surgery. Elisa Brady, Fox News. The Vatican says Pope Leo's surgery to remove a lung nodule was completed successfully. Testing is expected to determine whether that nodule is cancerous.
6: Now, the Pope will be in the hospital for about a week after the surgery. The Pope is still in charge of the church, even when he is under general anesthesia. However, he has already delegated the day-to-day running of the Vatican to a team of church officials.
5: Fox's Lauren Green. President Trump says the Iran-backed Houthi rebels in Yemen are misbehaving very badly, not ruling out U.S. action as the Houthis fire more missiles at Saudi Arabia following deadly airport attacks over the weekend.
7: The question here is if the United States could get more directly involved, possibly launching strikes against the Houthis. The uptick in violence has worried many U.S. Gulf allies over concerns the attacks could unravel and eventually include Iranian involvement once again.
5: Fox is Trey Yingst in Tel Aviv. President Trump heading to Alaska for his latest midterm rally while the vice president visits Texas.
8: Vice President J.D. Vance told a crowd at the regional airport in Tyler, Texas, to vote for Attorney General Ken Paxton for Senate, and then went through a number of old comments and social media posts from Paxton's opponent, Democrat James Tallarico.
9: Normal people simply do not use words like heteropatriarchy.
8: In light of high gas prices right now, he also announced the administration's invoking the Defense Production Act.
9: And we're going to expand the refinery right here in Tyler, Texas. We're announcing that today.
8: It's estimated this refinery processes over 70,000 barrels of oil a day.
5: Fox's Jessica Rosenthal. The latest Fox News power rankings find the Senate up for grabs, but project a Democrat takeover of the House. Cornell University suspending parties and other events at frat houses for the rest of the school year as a review of Greek life continues under scrutiny over their handling of a 2024 rape allegation. The university president also announcing state police will now have a role in investigating sex crimes. 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
10: Planned Parenthood is reopening its New Orleans clinic this week, but they will not be providing abortion, which is banned under state law. The head of Louisiana Right to Life fears they will instead send women to other states for the procedure. A Thibodeau man is accused of impersonating a cop. Brian Barrios was pulled over by an Assumption Parish sheriff's deputy. He tried to use a fake badge to get out of the ticket. They say he's tried to do this before with a different fake badge. In Houma, an arrest has been made in connection to a year-old cold case. Shots were fired at a huge house party. The cops say they've caught the alleged gunman. 20-year-old Tyrion Queen was arrested on outstanding warrants for four counts of attempted murder. And LSU lost to Kentucky, but their bank account got the win. Wildcat fans stormed the field last weekend. The Southeastern Conference fined the school $500,000 for violating a league policy which prohibits fans from entering the playing field. I'm Michael Bolt.
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0: 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More behind-the-scenes information on breaking news and more bold, inspired solutions for America.
1: All right, thank you, Scott Shannon. Thanks to all of you for being with us. Write down our toll-free telephone number. It's 800-941-SHAWN if you want to be a part of the program. So, Linda, I know what people are going to say. My laryngitis got better because of all the talking I did last week, and then I had a lot of production work to do, and it kicked right back in again. And yes, I know my voice sucks. I know it's laryngitis. I know I'm not sick. I'm not James Telefrico. I'm not going to take off 13 days just because my voice is a little rough, especially 21 days outside of the most important midterm in our lifetime. So I'll urge people for their indulgence in accepting that I'll be coughing a little bit and it's a little annoying and it's a little raspy, et cetera, et cetera. But how does somebody take off for 13 days because of the flu? How is that possible?
2: I truly don't know. And I am assuming, given his inability to know anything normal, he has never heard of Ricola like the rest of us. And so, thank you, Ethan, my man.
1: Way, that was awesome. I've been taking them all day. Here's the worst part. When you take it, it gives you relief, but in the beginning, it makes your voice rougher after you have a Ricola, and then it smooths it down in a little while. And I just had one, and I probably should have waited till the first break before I had it. I've never in my life heard of anybody getting a flu for 13 days. Not once in my life have I ever heard that. Have you?
2: I mean, I've heard of people getting the flu and it lasting a while, but I've never heard anybody disappearing for 13 days because they've had the flu. No.
1: Well, that's another part. I mean, you know, don't you believe in working when you're sick? I have been sick. You've been with me 20 years, many times over the years. And especially if I'm on the road and I'm talking a lot, I'll get laryngitis. In the past, I used to take prednisone, but if I take prednisone, it has all these nasty, vile, horrible side effects. It's the best medicine. It's a medicine that works with the worst side effects ever. You can't sleep. You get cranky. You are irritable. You have a voracious appetite. But it does lower the inflammation in your vocal cords. And I'm trying to avoid it. I probably have taken prednisone like 200 times in my career. Last time, when my neck was bothering me, they gave me a very high dose and it blew me up like a balloon. You get bloated if you take the stupid medicine. So I've been hesitant to ever take it again. And my doctor doesn't like to give it to me. That's another problem I have, although, of course, I have a hidden supply if I ever need it. From past usage, but I don't want to use that either, but I'm not going to take off like Telefrico. Do you remember when I had the alpha strain of COVID? I did not tell many people. And the reason I didn't tell people is because everybody at that time was asking, what's my status? Have I gotten the shot? Are you going to tell your audience to get the jab? And I'm like, well, I'm not a doctor. You know, I believe in the science of vaccination, but this was a whole new category. It was experimental. And I don't know about everybody that listens to the show. I don't know a thing about their medical history, their background, comorbidities they may have. And I didn't know enough about the shot. All I said is take it seriously, talk to your doctor, be informed and make your own decision. And then we put on various doctors with different points of view and we got criticized for that. But When I got the alpha strain, I never told anybody. And I was on the air, on radio, every single day, but I worked in a room alone. I was on TV every night, and I worked in a room alone. I would let nobody come around me. I didn't want to pass it on to anybody. And nobody around me came near me. I don't blame them. Although the only one that was risking it was Sweet Baby James, and he's laughing in the background because I would yell at him. I said, James, just put papers under the door and just text me and I'll go get them myself. And next thing I do, he'd be over my shoulder. I'm like, what are you doing next to me? Anyway, so I apologize to the audience ahead of time. I'm not taking off. No way. I'm not pulling a Telefrico and saying, oh, I'm going to be off the next 2 weeks when we're 3 weeks away from this important midterm. No, I'd actually like to be on the air so I can, and I hope people will put up with it. If you want to call and give me your remedies, I'm all ears. Maybe some people say chicken soup. Some people say Ricola. Some people say Vic. Some people say whatever. But anyway, it is what it is.
2: Ricola. Right, by the way, that is the mantra all day, all day. Just for you.
1: Just for me. You're just going to keep playing that.
2: I think it's fun.
1: All right, so let me start with this. And Matt Tower is going to join us in an hour from now. He has his brand new book out, and I think it's very accurate in terms of where we are. If you go back and you look at the polling of Donald Trump starting in 2016, 2020, and 2024, most of the institutional, mainstream, liberal, corrupt media mob, you know, quote, big polling companies, names, et cetera, you know, they all got it wrong. The people that got it right were the people that we often use on this program. Matt Towery, Insider Advantage, Robert Cahaley, Trafalgar, John McLaughlin, McLaughlin & Associates, Rasmussen. They were the closest of everybody all three times. And the media has this history of just polling Donald Trump wrong. I told you the story, and Karl Rove wrote about it in the Wall Street Journal last week, this guy that did a study about all of these recent elections and how they underpoll Republicans by, on average, like 7 points. So I've been telling everybody, warning everybody, do not pay attention to the polls this election cycle. Just don't do it. And I stand by that. And the only thing I can say is, based on historical trends, Republicans would normally just outright lose this election cycle. Now, here's what's interesting. And this happens during many cycles, is that the media will create an image that there's going to be a massive blue wave and Republicans are going to get killed. They do it after early voting starts. And then all of a sudden, as we get closer to election day, the polls start to tighten because they don't want us to be seen as corrupt as they really are. But I think they just make these numbers up half the time. It was an interesting analysis I saw somewhere in the media today where after months of kind of flooding the zone with these glum predictions, the blue wave is coming. There's now we're beginning to see the shift of these major media headlines and the polls are beginning to change. And left-leaning outlets that have been desperate to make the GOP and their demise and Trump's demise a self-fulfilling prophecy now are, you know, subtly now hedging their bets against another polling embarrassment. Now, I've told you, especially this year, it's been particularly bad when you look at Abdul El-Sayed in Michigan and you look at Francesca Hung in Wisconsin. I mean, these were people that were supposed to win by 20 in the case of Francesca Hung. It was even one poll that had her up, you know, shortly before the primary by, what was it, 30 points, Linda? How many were close to, polls over 20?
2: I mean, I was talking to Matt about this just the other day. There was all of these people who had this completely and utterly wrong, and they had her winning by a landslide, and she got crushed.
1: Okay, she lost by 3,000, and Abdul El-Sayed, who was supposed to win by 20, you know, barely won. I don't even think he won by a full point in the end. So if you look at the last number of days, even, you know, the New York Times, Washington Post, Newsweek are conceding that maybe the election forecasts aren't as lopsided as they've been leading people to believe. Headlines like Democratic optimism in 6 Senate races may be a mirage, or 3 bright spots for the GOP are popping up in the same pages that just in the last week and month have been talking about a blue wave and a blue tsunami coming. And over the last handful of days, the media seems to be making an intentional effort to temper their excitement, noting that as optimistic as Chucky Schumer is acting, history offers a warning to Democrats as polls in recent elections have underestimated Republicans in very key states. States like Alaska and Iowa and Maine and Michigan and Ohio and Texas. And Newsweek is warning. And then Democrats appear to have a polling edge, but Republicans are outperforming polling averages in many of these same states over the past few election cycles. And similar pro-Republican polling errors this cycle don't bode well for Democrats and their chances of flipping the Senate. Now, with that said, I want you to have a mindset going into the election, which is 3 weeks from today. And that mindset has to be that you've got to do your part. If everybody that listens to this radio show and watches my TV show, which is why I'm not getting off the air because of a stupid case of laryngitis. If everybody looks at this election as if your vote will be the determining vote in your congressional district, your gubernatorial race, your Senate race, if you have one, then I think there are more than enough votes that can push this over the top. Washington Examiner, similar story. Increasingly insulated Democrats are struggling in debates. Later on, we're going to have the AG candidate from the state of New York. She absolutely wiped the floor with Letitia James. Darlene Graham absolutely wiped the floor with Annie Andrews, just destroyed her. Abdul El-Sayed got crushed by Mike Rogers in Michigan in the debate. So, you know, there's been a lot. And the reason is because, and I'll tell you why it's so powerful in every case. Because the media doesn't do their job. And so all of a sudden, you have a candidate that is going up against one of these radical DSA candidates, and they are able to confront them on their radicalism in an environment where there's no way, no moderator on the face of this earth that is going to be able to stop them. And that is the beauty of having debates. Now, I hope that in Texas, I hope Ken Paxton will debate James Talafrico now that apparently he's better. Here's FoxNews.com. Headline, media narrative predicting blue wave in key battleground state, not meshing with local Republicans that are fired up. And they're talking about, in this case, Iowa. In the case of Iowa, hang on, sweet baby James, this is for you. In the case of Iowa, I think Republicans, I think we'll win the state of Iowa if everybody in Iowa is smart enough to go out and vote. And we'll go through some of the examples of radicalism because it's showing up all over the country. I mean, since 2019, we have had over 250 of these DSA candidates elected on the ballot this year, which means in 21 days, we have 40 plus more of them that are on the ballot. Well, that's a clear and present danger to the country because their agenda will shred the U.S. Constitution as we know it. Controversy in Michigan now is emerging. Abdul El-Sayed facing new questions about his family's reported ties to at least one terrorist group. Now, he denied yesterday that there was any affiliation between his family and the Muslim Brotherhood. He did this during the debate. If he is lying, this is going to be a massive problem. And since the U.S. government has officially designated the Muslim Brotherhood a terrorist organization, for example, bin Laden's right-hand man, Ayman al-Zawahiri, came up through the ranks of the Muslim Brotherhood. And after El-Sayed issued his denial on Meet the Press, the Washington Free Beacon ran this story. It says, quote, headline, Abdul El-Sayed's family has long been in the Egyptian Muslim Brotherhood, Senate candidate's sister in unearthed social media posts. It says Abdul El-Sayed said on Meet the Press that neither him nor any of his family members have ties to the Muslim Brotherhood. But the far-left Senate candidate's half-sister has suggested otherwise, posting on social media that her family has long been Muslim Brotherhood and that some have been jailed over their membership in the group. Now, the Muslim Brotherhood, prominent in Egypt, and remember El-Sayed bragging how much he likes to go to Egypt and how much of a better country it is, and also saying that he had dual citizenship in Egypt. So it would make sense, and the fact that she's putting this in writing on social media contradicts exactly what he's saying. Quote, my family has long been MB, the sister wrote on June 24, 2012, days after Egypt elected the Muslim Brotherhood leader, if you remember back at the time, Mohamed Morsi, as president. And I have had family jailed for being a part of it. Praying for all my family that supports the Muslim Brotherhood in Egypt. Lie low, stay safe, she said. That now contradicts what El-Sayed is saying. And these family ties are now surfacing. And Mike Rogers is now accusing El-Sayed of lying about this connection. So, you know, this is why you should not have early voting. Because these stories can break in the final moments of any campaign and change the trajectory of that campaign. 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
8: The baseball playoffs continue tonight at Tropicana Field as the Rays look to get even, starting Freddy Peralta on the hill against Parker Messick and the Guardians. The Brewers are ahead 2-0 in the National League Championship Series after taking both games in Milwaukee. Manager Pat Murphy getting a big-time game last night from catcher William Contreras, who had 3 hits and 3 runs batted in.
14: But the defense and just calling the game, working with 4 or 5 different pitchers, whatever we threw out there. He does it every night. I mean, this guy's, he's underrated.
8: Game 3 tomorrow night in Los Angeles. Rams left tackle Alaric Jackson could be facing a suspension after punching the Bills' Bradley Chubb in the face after last night's game. And the WNBA's Atlanta Dream will host games 3 and 4 of the finals at State Farm Arena. Game 3 has been moved to October 21st. Game 4 will be on the 24th. That's sports. I'm Frank Arity.
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1: All right, I don't want to hear it about my laryngitis. I'm no Telefrico. That's all I can say. 800-941-SHAWN is our number. We'll get to your calls coming up. We will do a deep dive into just how abusively biased, corrupt the legacy media mob is. Matt Towery will check in with us for that. Oh, and Letitia James, just like Darlene Graham's opponent, just like Abdul El Sayed, I mean, Annie Andrews, they call it Tranny Annie. They're all getting crushed in these debates. That's coming up straight ahead.

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1: Westbound I-10 still got an accident at the Veterans exit, blocking the two right lanes. So leaving downtown for the airport, that's a 40-minute drive. And also coming in eastbound I-10 there, some onlooking delays. It's moving slow from Williams up on the North Shore in Hammond, traveling westbound on I-12. Accident at I-55, that's blocking the left lane. I'm Joshua Dowsch.
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0: information download. Sean Hannity and the breaking news you might have missed today. It's Sean's insider information. Hannity is on right now.
1: 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And tell them your friend Sean Hannity sent you. Linda, are we getting complaints over my laryngitis? Yes or no?
2: So what I will tell you we are getting is America's doctors have come to the front lines just for you. We are getting amazing reports and responses on how to get you better. Everything from hot toddies, extra bourbon, more liquor,
1: What is a hot toddy? I don't even know.
2: Well, your caller on line five, Mike, he wants to tell you. Mike, you want to tell Sean what a hot toddy is?
1: Mike, tell me what a hot toddy is.
3: Hi, Sean. It's a cup of black tea, shot of whiskey, some lemon, and some honey.
1: I think
2: so. In your case, I think about five or six shots. Let's make sure we get all of the laryngitis. We don't want to miss anything. Oh,
1: okay, so then you want me to do the show with five or six shots of whiskey in me.
2: Just like Selma Blair on an airplane. It'll be fantastic. That show of your life.
1: We'll get to her later. Oh my! By the way, I don't even know who Selma Blair is, except that I know that, what was she in, Legally Blonde?
2: I forgot about that.
1: Yeah. All right, Mike, back to you. So explain the hot toddy again. What am I supposed to do?
3: So it's a cup of black tea with about a tablespoon of honey, a lemon wedge, and a shot of whiskey.
1: You know what the weird thing is? I got better, and then I just had a ton of reading and production to do, and it just went out again. And, you know, my choice... Look, I am not going to be James Tellerico. I am not going to be off the air for 13 days when we only have 21 days until the midterm elections. Is it better that I show up for work, get my job done, fight through it? I promise you, it sounds better than I feel. I don't feel bad at all. What's that?
3: You don't sound that bad.
1: Thank you. You know, last week with Fox's 30th anniversary, I just had a ton of things to do. I did multiple, you know, podcasts. I'm doing the TV show. I'm doing the radio show. It was just nonstop talking, you know, like 12 hours a day for multiple days in a row. And that's when I first lost it. And it came back a little bit. So I appreciate your kind words. I beg people's indulgence. Is it's kind of going in and out. It's better 1 minute, then it's worse the next minute. Better 1 minute, worse the next minute.
2: We actually had a professional singer call in, and they recommended something called Celestone, which is...
1: What's that?
2: It's like a version of a steroid, but it's a corticosteroid, and it's used basically for the inflammation of your throat. Like if you're having these kinds of things and, you know, respiratory, yada, yada... But if you're having laryngitis, it can work.
1: When I have bulging discs in my cervical spine from working out all these years. I think I'm in my 16th year of doing martial arts, but I also lift and I do push-ups and sit-ups and core and all the stuff that I do and boxing. And when when I woke up that one morning and it was the worst pain I've ever had in my life. And the only doctor I could get a hold of at that hour in the morning was Dr. Oz. And he sent me to somebody. And look, it is the right course of treatment, which is a steroid. And I probably have taken prednisone. When I used to go on the road and we do, you know, 80 cities, radio and TV, everywhere we went, often I'd start losing my voice and I'd take prednisone. It is a very effective medicine that is a horrible medicine. I refuse. I will never take a pain pill as long as I'm alive. There are too many people that I know in my life that have taken pain pills, and I don't think through any fault of their own, they end up getting addicted to them. I'm not saying there's not a place for them. I'm just saying they scare me personally. Have you ever taken one of them?
2: Me, like never.
1: Vicodin, Percocet, mm-hmm. OxyContin, no. Oxycodone, all those. Those nope. drugs scare the living daylights out of me.
2: They should scare everybody. The problem, honestly, though, isn't really when you're prescribed them when you're hurt. The problem is when you're prescribed them after you're hurt and you continue to say you are hurt, and then it becomes addictive and it becomes abusive. That's the difference.
1: Oh, that does happen to a lot of people.
2: Yeah, so a lot of people.
1: There's something that's, I want to go back to the election in 21 days, because I think I want everybody to believe this truth, and this is a truth, is in spite of what you may hear from the, you know, abusively biased, corrupt legacy media mob, in spite of what you may read from the abusively corrupt legacy media mob in terms of polls, and we'll go through this with Matt Towery in the next hour. He's got his new book out dealing just with this. I am saying it is possible for Republicans to shock the world and hold on to the Senate and hold on to the House. It's possible only because I think our odds would be much lower. I think historical trends, look, they may in the end up playing out. What have you got to lose by committing in your heart, mind, and soul that you're going to take the time, the effort, the energy, and commit yourself to voting? And by the way, this is why, like with this whole Tallarico thing or this whole Abdul El-Sayed and his family associated with the Muslim Brotherhood thing, these are all examples of why we should not have early voting. You know, why Democrats don't want voter ID, signature verification, chain of custody command, why they don't want integrity measures, partisan observers watching the vote. Voting all day, the vote counting all night, just the things we talk about, proof of citizenship is beyond any comprehension I have. The only thing I can conclude is that they like the idea that maybe that, you know, we find all these illegals in New Jersey, Virginia that are registered to vote and nobody seems to bat an eyelash and nobody seems to care. But that undermines people's confidence in the system and confidence in the results. We want integrity in the system. I'm not looking for an advantage. I just want the system to be fair and just and right. And I just want Americans to know that their elections are free and fair. How is it possible that Gavin Newsom's communist California, you know, can't count votes and it takes a month, 6 weeks, 3 weeks, 3 months, whatever it takes to count the votes? And in my free state of Florida, when the primary happened, we knew at exactly the moment that the polls closed what the results were. If one state can do it, every state can do it. And they do it with great integrity. Granted, over the years, I mean, Florida had its problem in 2000. They learn from those mistakes. They fix those mistakes. And they do have widespread early voting in Florida. I don't like early voting, but it is what it is. I'm not winning that debate right now, and it's not the time. I would say take advantage of voting early if you can and just make it your business. Look, I don't know. The fact that the polls have been so bad in these primaries like in Michigan and Wisconsin should give everyone reason to pause. I can't recall a polling election where the pollsters have been off as badly as they've been off here. I just can't think of one. And so I'm saying to people, just don't look at the polls. You know, I just, I'm looking at states that if you believe the media, they're telling us, for example, a deep red state like Kansas might be in play and Roger Marshall, you know, may lose to this idiot named Adam Hamilton. And if you're not familiar with Adam Hamilton, you know, a guy that'll make your skin crawl. He's a pastor at this mega church. And you would think he's kind of like Tallarico. You know, Tallarico tries to say everything is biblically based. And yet God is non-binary, even though the Bible says, you know, that Jesus taught his disciples to pray the Lord's Prayer, which starts with our Father, not with, you know, non-binary. Or the fact that he believes in six genders, it's his biblical view. Okay, well, the Bible's very clear in the book of Genesis that God created man and women. Is there any other creation that you can think of, Linda?
2: I can't. And I have to say, one of the reasons I'm so excited that you're not going to be like Tallarico is I will never have to hear you say that God is non-binary. And I'll never have to hear you say that you only eat vegan burgers. These are the moments that make me happy never going to be like a Tallarico. So God bless
1: you. I had the alpha strain of COVID, which was the strongest strain by far. And I never missed a radio show and I never missed a TV show, but I never went around other people. I was in a room alone by myself the entire time. You know,
2: so like every other day, that's what you love the most. You love being in your focus spot.
1: Okay. So what do we admire about athletes when they are hurt and they go out on the field and they play anyway? We admire their tenacity, their commitment, their courage to their team. You know, this guy Hamilton, this mega church pastor, you know, is mixing his far left politics at the pulpit. And, you know, he said, what would Jesus say about climate change? I mean, this guy's got to be kidding me. And he's telling
2: Jesus has bigger problems than climate change, you know, just thinking out loud.
1: Well, he's telling the people of Kansas to stop eating meat in the name of climate change. He delivered a sermon asking people to repent for being white. Now, I believe God created every man, woman, and child. I've actually got the tape of it if you want to hear it.
4: Some of the things that we grow because we like to eat them, like cattle, end up producing more carbon dioxide than other crops that we could grow or other forms of food that we could have. And so in all of these ways, we are creating or adding to the amount of greenhouse gases in our world. I wonder if you know your carbon footprint. How many of you have calculated your carbon footprint? Anybody? Now, you got to do everything you can to reduce your own usage of fossil fuels, but and maybe changing your diet so that the things that you eat are requiring less production that creates methane and carbon dioxide and everything else. So what I'm calling you to today, and I'm calling myself to it, because I've been wasteful. I've done things that wasn't, you know, I didn't think about it, how it wasn't really good stewardship of the earth around me. I'm calling us to repentance.
1: I'm calling repenting for eating meat?
2: I'm sorry, was this guy absent the day they taught photosynthesis in grade school? CO2 is a natural part of the environment. In fact, we need it. He needs to go back to fifth grade and learn science all over again.
1: Okay, Jesus, you know, ate fish. I don't know if he ate meat or not. He ate bread for sure. And look, this is the fallacy of this radical green movement. And this is one of the big mistakes Western Europe has made. They've adopted climate alarmism, socialism, neglected the national security and defense needs. And then on top of all of that, they have had unfettered illegal immigration without assimilation. Understand, climate alarmism is and always has been about adopting socialism. That's why the, quote, Green New Deal has nothing to do with the environment, has to do with guaranteed government daycare, guaranteed government jobs, guaranteed government salary, guaranteed government healthy food, guaranteed government health care, guaranteed government retirement, guaranteed government everything. It is a false sense of security. But, you know, when you add up all the money that they're promising to spend, it's like $212 trillion. You know, Hamilton's, you know, delivering is, how do you repent for being white? I mean, if I'm right, God created every man, woman, and child. He created people of all races, all backgrounds, everybody on the face of this earth. with a propensity towards good and evil. It's pretty crazy. You know, look at, for example, Darlene Graham wiped the floor with this woman, Annie Andrews, a DSA person. You know, she, you know, in the state of South Carolina, blames the weapons, or quote, the GD mother effing guns, not people that misuse them. I mean, she went through the 17-part rant on social media about that. This is the one holding up on Twitter, you know, trans kids, you know, whatever she says about them. Advocated, you know, late-term abortions, and supports puberty blockers and hormone treatments for minors. You know, these minors can't buy a beer or nicotine, but it's okay to do that. And then you got Telefrico, six genders, God is non-binary. Then you got Abdul El Sayed, who looks like he was caught in a lie, according to social media posts, that the family had nothing to do with the Muslim Brotherhood. This election is in play. Do not let anybody deflate your enthusiasm. Just commit to do your part and assume that your vote will be the deciding vote in every race that you're going to vote in. All right, in this day and age, everybody needs a home security system. You want one that is proactive, not one that is reactive. A reactive system is, Mr. and Mrs. Linda, your home has been broken into. That's a little too little, too late information. And that's what makes Simply Safe home security so different. By the way, did you notice, apparently Telefrico had a Simply Safe system. Maybe the one good decision he made in his life. 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
2: 3 weeks to Election Day. I'm Lisa Brady, Fox News. Time's running out for either side to convince voters. And House Speaker Mike Johnson tells Fox the polls are wrong about a Democrat advantage.
3: Don't buy it. I'm telling you, I'm on the ground in the swing districts. I am seeing huge energy in crowds. It feels like 2024 to me. That's not registering in the polls, and we're fired up.
2: President Trump set to hold his latest rally in Alaska, while Vice President J.D. Vance traveled to another state with a tight Senate race, Texas.
4: We know that we're swimming against some serious historical trends here, but I think that we have as good a chance as I've ever seen to really defy those historical trends. So we're not giving up anywhere. We're just trying to win the races that we can and focus where we can.
2: Meantime, former President Barack Obama adding events to his midterm calendar, already planning to visit Detroit. Now he'll be in Cleveland as well later this month to rally for Democrats, including Sherrod Brown, who's trying to return to the U.S. Senate.
5: Sherrod Brown has always fought for working people, standing up to big corporations, standing up to Wall Street.
2: The former president posting a video. Brown faces incumbent Senator John Husted, the Republican appointed to the seat vacated by Vice President Vance. The only person ever charged in the killing of Tupac Shakur will spend the rest of his life behind bars.
6: Nevada 8th District Court Judge Carly Kearney sentencing Duane Davis to 40 years to life in prison for orchestrating the fatal 1996 shooting of rapper Tupac in Las Vegas.
7: The world never forgot about him and his death, and neither did Las Vegas. Took us 30 years, but at this time, you are going to face justice for what you did on September 7th, 1996.
6: While prosecutors say Davis, a former leader of the Southside Compton Crips gang, didn't pull the trigger, the now 63-year-old had given interviews and detailed his role in the shooting in a 2019 memoir.
2: Fox's Kristen Goodwin, an appeal is planned. A down day on Wall Street, the Dow down 179 points at the bell. 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
9: Thibodeau man is accused of impersonating a cop. Brian Berrios was pulled over by an Assumption Parish Sheriff's deputy and tried to use a fake badge to get out of a speeding ticket. They say he's tried to do this before with a different fake badge. In Houma, an arrest has been made in connection to a year-old cold case. Shots were fired at a huge house party. The cops say they caught the alleged gunman. 20-year-old Tyrion Queen was arrested on outstanding warrants for four counts of attempted murder. LSU lost to Kentucky, but their bank account got the big win. Wildcat fans stormed the field last weekend. The Southeastern Conference has fined the school $500,000 for violating a league policy prohibiting fans from entering the playing field. And Planned Parenthood is reopening its New Orleans clinic this week, but they will not be providing abortions, which are banned under state law. The head of Louisiana Right to Life fears they will instead send women to other states for the procedure. I'm Michael Board.
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0: 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Can people keep their health care plan if they like their health care plan?
1: Yes.
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5: 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T-minus 21 days until election.

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1: All right, thanks, Scott Shannon. 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It is 800-941-SEAN if you want to be a part of the program. So every single, you know, election season, every 2 years, every 4 years, we get the same rush of phony polls. And then all of a sudden we start getting closer to election day and all of these polling companies. And by the way, this is all happening during the period of time when early voting has started in a lot of states. Then they start tightening and they start tightening because I don't think the polls that you've been reading are real anyway. The polling this year in particular has been absolutely positively atrocious, as we have pointed out. I mean, even with Abdul El Sayed, he's supposed to win by 20 points. He barely made a point. Francesca Hung, there were polls anywhere from 20 to 30 points ahead for her, and she lost by 3,000 votes. And now what is fascinating, but it is a phenomenon, and that is, and I read this today, how, and it was not just one article, it was multiple articles, how the media is not so sure anymore that Democrats are going to win the midterms. The Washington Examiner, increasingly insulated Democrats struggle in debates. I mean, we saw Mike Rogers clobber Abdul El Sayed. We watched Darlene Graham just destroy Annie Andrews in her debate. Because the media won't do their job. They won't ask the tough questions, but these candidates go into a debate, you know, prepared to take on that which is being prevented from being told to the public. He has a brand new book out. It's called The Honoring of Ignorance, The Seven Mirages Destroying America. It is a fact-filled examination about how the legacy media mob, abusively biased and corrupt, how pollsters, how academia have built a machine that turns truth into fiction and does unfairly shape the opinions of many of the American people. Anyway, Matt, sir, I was honored to blurb this book. Welcome to the program. I know you've been writing this now for a while. This is everything, a culmination of many years, decades of work in your life. And, you know, your introduction, I see things and sometimes I don't. We aren't stupid, but we may all be a bit ignorant. Tell me why you wanted to time this 3 weeks outside of this election.
2: Well, because, and thank you, Sean, for the blurb on the book, and thank you for talking about it. I wrote The Honoring of Ignorance. I really started this 40 years ago, believe it or not, when I was over in school in England, and they first started these infomercial infotainment programming. And the book got picked up by a literary agent, Ann Elmo, who was very known, well-known back then. And the publishing houses all loved it, but they said I was too young to write it. Maybe now I'm too old to write it, and it certainly has changed. But what happens every cycle, and it's why I'm so passionate about this book, is that the media works either by refusing to air or report certain things, or by twisting things in the wrong direction to create a mirage. They create a mirage about, for example, the war in Iran. They create a mirage about the economy. They create a mirage about Trump, that he's a racist, a xenophobe, that he was an election denier, that he didn't have a right to question things. And they do it to the extent that they so permeate the news world, they then turn to pollsters who are generally inaccurate, but highly praised by these groups that they rely on, like Nate Silver, for example, used to be 538, that rate all of us pollsters. And the pollsters then say, oh, they're absolutely right. Everyone hates Trump. Nobody's going to vote for the Republicans. They're going to lose in this election cycle. It happens over and over again. So I just decided to dissect the entire thing, to start with basically what they, the media, and what we don't know, that we're not a democracy. We're actually a democratic republic. We were never meant to be a democracy. The fact that so much of what we see in the federal government now did not exist even 40, 50 years ago. And then transition into describing this, what I call this machine, the mirage machine, that creates these stories and then relies on these pollsters that they rely on, who come back and say, oh, yeah, that's right. And as a result, we're going to take Trump's approval rating from, let's say, 55 to 45 to 35. And now they've got him in the low 30s. Now, Donald Trump's approval rating is not in the low 30s. It's absolutely ridiculous. But that is what this mob has tried to do. And I tell everybody, buy the honoring of ignorance for yourself, but give it to some liberal that you know. And let them read how I've gone through every single fact on every one of these myths that these people have created in the media. How they do it. How they manufacture the polls. How they reinforce it. How they use fact checkers that always say the facts are right when it's a legacy media or a liberal or a Democrat, but always say it's wrong when it's conservative or a Republican. And then how that influences the public. And occasionally the public can see through it like they did in 2024. I think they may be seeing through it this year as well. But it's
1: you know, Karl Rove wrote a piece in the Wall Street Journal. In that piece, he cited somebody that studied the polling over the last number of election cycles, over 3,000 polls, and how they underestimate Republican vote by as many as 7 points annually and do so regularly. You know, the one guy that they've had the hardest time polling, with the exception of you, Robert Kahaly, John McLaughlin, Rasmussen to a certain extent, is they've all the major media polls that we often hear so much about have been so wrong and almost incapable of accurately polling Donald Trump. Why is that?
2: Well, I think because they insist on using old-fashioned systems where you have somebody actually call. Now, they've started changing their systems. You can't call a household and ask someone if they're going to vote for Donald Trump because they're afraid if they say yes, that you now have their telephone number and they're going to be harassed. So people won't come forward and say, they're going to vote Republican or I'm going to vote Trump. We have a different way of sampling that, and therefore we don't run into that problem. But the other thing they do is these pollsters will oftentimes they won't poll just registered voters. They'll poll all adults, which is not an effective way to. It always works out for the Democrats. They won't poll likely voters. They'll pull samples that have many more Democrats than Republicans, and never really weight it or change it to reflect otherwise. And they won't weight it to Trump's performance in the past, because that's one of the things you have to do. You have to go back to what we call the recall in order to weigh a poll. And then they'll use, and here's the other thing they do, Sean. So you mentioned for Trafalgar and Insider Advantage and a few others. Now, these polling experts like Nate Silver, they give us grades, okay? And they give us rankings. And I'll give you an example how far off.
1: By the way, the last I checked, Nate Silver got one election right, and that was Barack Obama. And that was not a hard race to call, to be honest.
2: Well, yeah, and that's when they called him the boy genius. Well, he's not that anymore. And in fact, every single time they end up predicting the Democrats going to win, admittedly sometimes by a small amount, admittedly by a lot, but it's always the Democrat who's going to win. And so but by rating us, they take the most accurate pollsters, like myself, and they give us B's and C's and D's, and they list us behind polling firms you've never heard of. Like Muhlenberg College is rated among the top by Nate Silver. Now, it's a college in Pennsylvania. I'm sure it's a good school. They poll only one thing, Pennsylvania. Guess who they said was going to win the last election? Harris. But yet they're ranked way up there. My poor friend Robert Kahaly at Trafalgar's rated at like 150. So they do this on purpose because they want to keep the networks and the newspapers from carrying our more realistic polls. It is a way of shutting us out. And this book is not just about polling. It's about how every single issue they twist, they hide, and then they get someone to confirm it with a poll, and they get the fact checkers to say that they're right. And it is an endless effort to try to brainwash people in America. And we've talked a lot of times, Sean. I've always been stumped why the Republicans and conservatives don't run ads during the year just showing the public the real news. Most people don't know today that inflation is one half of what it was under Joe Biden in his midterm election. And they didn't make a big deal about inflation back then. They don't tell anybody that the unemployment record in this country right now, it's the lowest unemployment we've had since the 1960s. They don't talk about the fact that your 401k is the highest it's ever been. They focus on one thing, the gas pump. And gas prices are about where they were with Joe Biden back in his administration, but he didn't have this situation of Iran threatening to create nuclear weapons that potentially they would like to explode in the United States. Their own people have said that. Now, none of this has been explained to the public. So they have to go to the polls unless they watch your show and some other shows on Fox or they read a certain newspaper. They have to go to the polls trying to use a flashlight to try to find the truth in order to decide how to vote. And the American people aren't dumb. They've been able to overlook this stuff, but it's becoming even, they are putting the gas pedal on this time. They are trying to convince everyone that this race is over. The Democrats, a big Democratic wave. Let me tell you something I've discovered, Sean, in our polling. I discovered this in the last 2 weeks. We started asking people how enthusiastic they are about voting. Now, if you watch TV on all these other networks and you read these New York Times and other pieces, wouldn't you think there's going to be just a rush of young people who support socialism and want change and cannot stand Trump, and they're going to overwhelm the polls? Isn't that sort of the theory they've been suggesting?
1: Oh, they've been throwing that down our throat now for months and months on end.
2: Okay, well, guess who's least enthusiastic about voting?
1: The younger people. Yeah.
2: Absolutely. Absolutely. Guess who's the most enthusiastic? The seniors, people 65 and over. You know why? Because they know what socialism is. They know how socialism rose in our lifetime and how it fell apart. But you have a lot of people. In the book, I also talk about these universities and the way they brainwash the kids. And then the kids get out, they become parents. And to fit in with the schools that the kids go to, which is just as liberal, they have to talk liberal and think liberal. But they don't know much about anything. They have no clue about the Soviet Union and its decline. Very little knowledge of Cuba. Very little knowledge about the collapse of communism in Eastern Europe. And if you don't know anything, it doesn't mean you're stupid, but you're ignorant because you don't know the facts. So what I wanted to do is to get everybody who listens to your show and everybody who I talk to in conservative circles some weapons to show people, hey, we're not wrong. These are facts. These are not, this is not my opinion. Most of this is just nothing but facts that I've researched, and I would say they're almost irrefutable. And it flows easily. But I'll tell you what it takes us to at the end, Sean. In the end, I conclude that in all probability, if something doesn't change in this country, we may be forced to see states form compacts, the red states and the blue states, where laws that they'll both all abide by, and keep this country simply for the common defense and for interstate transportation and currency, basically taking the country back to what it was originally meant to be when we created a federal government. And I don't say that to be anti-American, because I want to keep the country as it is. But we are being so tortured by these people in the media, and they are making it so difficult for anyone to hear the truth, that I think we're going to reach a point at which, in fact, I took a poll in New York. Most New Yorkers want to leave the rest of the country. They'd rather hang out with just blue states and no red states. Now, can you imagine what the red states are thinking? I mean, I'm fine
1: with never going back to New York. I'm okay with that.
2: Well, and that's how they, you know what? If they want to stay up in New York and they want to put up with the taxes and having people roam the streets who have committed crimes.
1: But I mean, we're seeing this, Matt. It's called mass migration out of these deep blue states and blue cities. And for all the reasons we keep discussing, and, you know, one of the things that I, as far as I'm concerned, every election is up for grabs. And until those votes are counted, until I hear the words Fox News can project, and then we have a winner and a loser, I'm assuming that we're in it. And I'm telling this audience to ignore these polls that have been so atrociously wrong for over a decade. Don't trust them. Don't let them impact your thinking. And just go out and do your part, because there's a lot at stake here. Anyway, Matt Towery is with us. He's going to stay with us. It's called The Honoring of Ignorance, The Seven Mirages Destroying America. Really a fact-filled examination of the legacy media mob, how corrupt a lot of these pollsters are, and, you know, academia. He's saying what I'm saying, and that is assume that your vote will be the determining vote in your election, be it for the Senate, a gubernatorial race, congressional race, whatever it happens to be. All right, 800-941-SEAN. By the way, you can get this. We have a link on Hannity.com. And we have a link to Amazon.com. It's in bookstores as well. 800-941-SHAWN is our number if you want to be a part of the program.
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3: For the Atlantic hurricane season, NOAA is predicting a below normal season for 2026. But even though we're expecting a below average season in the Atlantic, it's very important to understand that it only takes one.
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3: For the Atlantic hurricane season, NOAA is predicting a below normal season for 2026. 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
10: 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A black man from the projects comes forward with information about the case.
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10: 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Lee Harris is sentenced to 90 years.
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10: 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There's no way their paths would ever cross on the outside. But as a fellow inmate, Robert sees through the lies and vows to do the unthinkable. Clear Lee's name.
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And you'll get 10% off any purchase. Quick break, right back. More with Matt Towery on the other side as we continue.

0: 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But even though we're expecting a below average season in the Atlantic, it's very important to understand that it only takes one.
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0: Sean's got more behind-the-scenes information, more contacts than anybody, more friends behind the curtain. 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
1: All right, 25 now till the top of the hour. 800-941-SEAN is our number if you want to be a part of the program. 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You know, these data, you know, centers that sell this information and people's search sites, for about $70, you can get 1,000 names under specific categories like, oh, recently widowed or recent, you know, widowers that are worth over $1 million. Why would anybody want that kind of information if not for nefarious purposes? Now, this is where Incogni comes in. Now, they will send and demand removal for all of these, you know, search sites, all of these database sites, all of these people search sites, and get your information down and take it down. 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I want to play here a montage before we get back to Matt Towery, and he's releasing his new book today. I'll tell you about that in a second. It's a DSA montage of platform policies, including abolishing the Senate, replacing the presidency and the Supreme Court. Just listen.
2: Okay, so we're going to put up on the screen a few of the things that are part of your platform, and I want to ask you, just give me sort of a true or false on these. Abolish the Senate.
3: True.
2: Replace the presidency and Supreme Court as we now know them.
3: Yep.
2: Abolish ICE.
3: Absolutely.
2: Abolish borders and give amnesty to anyone currently in the U.S. illegally.
3: As a long-term plan, yep.
2: Defund the Pentagon.
3: Absolutely.
2: Abolish prisons, at least in large part.
3: Yeah, again, that as part of a long-term program, yeah.
2: Government or public ownership of most large corporations.
3: Yeah, absolutely.
4: But we do believe in taxing the hell out of millionaires. Yeah, absolutely. Yeah, this is a solid red line. No defense or economic support for Israel.
5: Do you support Medicare for all?
6: Yes.
5: Do you support universal child care?
6: Yes. And elder care.
5: And elder care?
6: Mm-hmm.
5: Okay. The abolition of ICE?
6: Yes.
5: The Green New Deal?
6: Yes.
5: National rent control?
6: Yes.
5: Ending the embargo on Cuba?
6: Yes.
5: Ending aid to Israel?
6: Yes.
5: Sanctioning Israel?
6: Yes.
5: A free Palestine?
6: Yes. Well, I wrote all of our policy page a year ago now, but we're updating it this week. And some of the things that we're adding in, there's also a trans bill of rights.
5: Rapid fire, do you support universal child care?
6: Yes.
5: Free school meals?
6: Yes.
5: Guaranteed pay leave?
6: Yes.
5: Abolishing ICE?
6: Yes.
5: A one-year data center moratorium?
6: Yes.
5: Breaking up big ag?
6: Yes.
5: Public grocery stores?
6: Yes.
5: Right to repair?
6: Yes.
5: Legalizing cannabis?
6: Yes.
5: Overturning Citizens United?
6: Yes.
5: A workers' bill of rights?
6: Yes.
5: A free Palestine?
6: Yes.
7: We just don't see the point of the Senate. Historically, it was meant to serve very wealthy people who owned a lot of land. We think the basic necessities of life should be run as public goods and not for private profits.
8: We don't think that anyone should have a constitutional right to double-digit returns on their investment. That's why we've implemented...
9: No one should have a right to a double-digit return on their investment.
8: No one has a right.
10: There are also other issues that we firmly believe in, whether it's BDS, right, or whether it's the end goal of seizing the means of production.
11: Our role, ultimately, is to facilitate our own empire's failure in ways that we can, ultimately to overthrow our own empire.
12: Imperialism is, U.S. imperialism is not a thing that can be reformed away. It has to be overthrown through revolutionary struggle.
1: this is what is at stake in just 21 days from now, 3 weeks from today. That's why we're talking to Matt Towery, because Matt has, you know, gone in depth and he's written a brand new book about what is at stake. The Honoring of Ignorance, The Seven Mirages Destroying America. It's on Hannity.com, Amazon.com, and bookstores around the country. Now, by the way, that list that the DSA supports, did there over 40 more on the ballot this year alone in 21 days. It's one of the rare moments, and I think I've been pretty much leading the way trying to get these DSA lunatics on my shows and fighting with them and asking them and insisting on answers about whether or not they support the stated agenda. In most cases, they do. Anyway, we continue with Matt Towery here. What's your reaction to that?
13: Well, first of all, after hearing that montage, is there any wonder why I call this The Honoring of Ignorance, my book? I mean, you just heard the most incredible stuff imaginable. And then they do want to destroy the country. There's no secret about that. And they use the various tools in their tool chest. I hate that term, but it works in this case, such as the media and the pollsters and the fact checkers and the academicians. They use it very carefully and craft it very well to try to move very slowly the public right to where they want them to be. Now, Sean, I want to talk about the year 2020, because in a sense, this election cycle reminds me of 2020, okay? Not 2022. If you'll recall, in 2022, even the New York Times and the Washington Post, they had the generic ballot showing that the Republicans were going to win with a red wave, and then it disappeared. So for once, they were wrong in the right direction, at least. But let's go back to 22. Do you know that just in late October of 22, CNN said, oh, the Biden and Trump race is over. Trump is losing 54-42. I mean, that was nowhere near what the spread was. CNN had a poll that showed Biden was at 57% nationwide. Trump was at 41. I'm surprised Donald Trump didn't get trounced in every state in the union with that kind of nonsense out there. And if people will recall, 2020 was an extremely close election. Most of the states Trump lost, he lost by just a point and a half or less. So we're back in this same mode where they're trying to convince us that the Republicans don't have a prayer and that Republicans aren't going to make it. And I've even heard nonsense like Donald Trump is going to try to make sure the election isn't fair. What is he going to do about making the election unfair? Is he going to make people show their ID, which 80% of Americans support? This is the sort of nonsense that we have to listen to every single day. And if it weren't for you and some of your colleagues on Fox News and a few other outlets, the Tribe, they don't have the reach that Fox does, and a few newspapers and online groups like Breitbart, for example, that no one would know any of this. And so we got to leapfrog over this in the future. We got to go beyond where we are and educate these people. And I tell you, get this Honoring of Ignorance book and give it to your liberal friends, and then ask them to come back and to debate the issues with you. I guarantee it, you will win, and they will not have an answer.
1: 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Final moments with Matt Towery. His brand new book is out, The Honoring of Ignorance, The Seven Mirages Destroying America, Hannity.com, Amazon.com, bookstores around the country. Then we'll get to your calls, final hour, and the woman taking on Letitia James will join us briefly as well, but your calls straight ahead as we continue. Look, numbers don't lie. Let me give you some numbers. We've tracked the price of the S&P and gold and silver over the last 5 years, specifically between January of 2022 and May of 26 peaks. The results are pretty fascinating and staggering. All right, S&P up a solid 45%, gold up 110%, silver up a staggering 415%. The question is, you know, do you have diversification of your portfolio? Do you have the right assets? And, you know, it pays to be diversified, in my humble opinion, but I don't give financial advice. 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
16: 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But even though we're expecting a below average season in the Atlantic, it's very important to understand that it only takes one.
15: The one place for the information you need when you need it.
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26: On the night before Halloween in 1975, 15-year-old Martha Moxley was murdered in the Tony Bellhaven neighborhood of Greenwich, Connecticut. She was rich and beautiful and loved by all who knew her. For decades, despite intense media scrutiny, police failed to make an arrest. In 2000, 25 years after Martha's murder, her one-time neighbor, Michael Skakel, was arrested. He'd been 15, like her, at the time of the crime. He was also a cousin of the Kennedys.
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26: 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And if you followed the case like I did, I bet you knew it too. My name is Andrew Goldman. I've been a journalist for 30 years. I got involved in this case in 2015. 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

0: As we continue, final moments with Matt Towery. Let me ask you this. You've been polling. You have been studying this race. We're 3 weeks away from Election Day. How do you see this unfolding? I'll be honest. I have no idea what's going to happen 3 weeks from today. This is the most unpredictable election cycle I've ever seen. Now, historical trends are what they are. The party in power would usually lose seats in the House and Senate in a midterm. However, there's never been a party as radicalized as this DSA, Democratic Socialist Communist Party.
1: Well, you know, I don't want to predict it 3 weeks out either, but I'll tell you how I see it at the moment. I see states like Texas and Michigan, where everyone's in love with Tallarico and El Sayed. Oh, my, they're the greatest thing in the world. You know, if we've got smart campaigns being run, El Sayed said this weekend about his own Michigan football team that they can't win without cheating. You don't think I'd have an ad up right now running into every home in Michigan with that? Do you know how serious people take football in Michigan? And then Tallarico disappears for weeks. And we don't know where he was. Some said he was in a mental hospital, but the place says he wasn't. But I know one thing. A candidate doesn't disappear with a flu for 2 weeks. He gets on Zoom. He drinks, some hot tea.
0: Look, I've had the flu plenty of times in my life. I'd usually try to work through it.
1: Yeah, and I've known when you've worked through it. And the idea, and I've been a candidate. Look, I was a candidate for statewide office. I would have never let something like that keep me down. Yet the media, and this is part of this book, the legacy media will not ask him a damn question about this. And if anybody brings it up, they say, oh, well, you're being a tinfoil conspiratorial type person. They always want to call Republicans and conservatives that when we question anything at all. That's the honoring of ignorance. The fact that they won't go out there and find out what's wrong with this young man. But I think it's affecting Texas. And I think Texas could go Republican. I think Michigan could go Republican. I think there's some shocker states like Minnesota where we've got just a 1-point difference because of all of the cheating and the like that took place up there. And by the way, the reason people know about it up in Minnesota is because the local news media has taken the gloves off and they started reporting. They were embarrassed that it took a young man to go up there, Nick Shirley, and uncover what they could not uncover on their own. So they finally got off their rear end, and now they have reported on it. Minnesota could be an upset. I'm even looking at Oregon as a potential upset. Nobody's talking about Oregon. I'll talk about that another day on your show. I got to do a little polling before I get that far out on a ledge. But I think things are changing. I will say two things, though, Sean. If there are two mistakes I think the Republicans and Trump have made, and they don't make many, these are the two. Number one, there should be a commercial explaining why we got involved in Iran, because this mirage machine has kept the public from understanding that they were within weeks of reaching nuclear-grade weapons, that they had ballistic missiles that could reach Europe and American bases, and they had officials who were quoted as saying, we're going to use a nuclear weapon on Washington, D.C. If the public knew that, you remember the old Daisy commercial in 1969 with Lyndon Johnson? Where the girl,
0: of course.
1: Daisy, some in the audience are probably too young, but it's known as the greatest TV commercial in the history of politics. Girls picking daisies in a field. All of a sudden, you hear the countdown to a bomb going off. The bomb goes off, and you hear Lyndon Johnson's voice saying, it's critical, in essence, that we keep peace and that we have love. Well, the reason they were doing that is because they were trying to portray Barry Goldwater as being a warmonger. But the truth of the matter is that same commercial right now should be used to show mothers in this mid-level age group that's going to determine this election, and right now they're pretty cold on Republicans, to show a mother why it is Donald Trump did what he did to protect their child. That's what they should do. They need to explain that to the public because most people don't know it. The other thing is they ought to tell people the truth about the economy. Yes, gas prices are high, and it was driven up because of the Iran crisis. Tell them all of the good things. People have more disposable income. The GDP is expected to be through the roof. There are so many positives in this economy, but they don't know about it because they're brainwashed by this mirage machine every night to believe that things are terrible. Well, they're so terrible. Why in the world did we have record travel over Labor Day, both air and by car in this country? Why is everybody spending money left and right if everything's so terrible? Because it's not as bad as they portray it to be. This is all created as a mirage to get you to believe that.
0: Hey, Matt, I can give you numbers you probably haven't heard.
1: What's that?
0: During Biden's years and Obama's years, how many days do you think a barrel of oil was over $100?
1: I have no idea.
0: Over 1,000. In the two terms of Trump, how many days was a barrel of oil above $100?
1: It had to be below 100 or maybe 100.
0: 70.
1: Yeah.
0: About 70. And but they create this false image, this impression. Look, I say the media, the legacy media mob, they are abusively biased and corrupt, and they don't tell the truth, which is why you can't trust them. I'll give you the last word here.
1: Well, my last word is this. I think the Republicans still have time to air those sort of commercials. They've waited late. I don't like that, but they still could get this information out. I want people to get the honoring of ignorance, because I want them to be able to not only know what we see as we go through these last weeks of the campaign and what we struggle with in trying to get real polling and truth out there, but I want them to educate their friends who won't talk to them or talk down to them as if they somehow, there's a whole chapter here, they say, you know, Trump people are ignorant. No, they're not. But you got to read the part of the book to understand why we're not and they are. This book is dedicated to putting the truth out there. And as I enter my last stage of polling, you be quite sure I'm going to get it right.
0: Well, you've gotten it right in 2016, 2020, and 2024, unlike most of your colleagues in the polling industry. And for that, you deserve a lot of credit. Anyway, I want to remind people the book is called Out Today, The Honoring of Ignorance, The Seven Mirages Destroying America. Matt Towery. And you can get it on Hannity.com, Amazon.com, bookstores now across the country. We appreciate you being with us.
1: Thank you, Sean. I appreciate it so much.
0: All right, 800-941-SEAN is our number. You want to be a part of the program.
2: My name is
3: For the Atlantic hurricane season, NOAA is predicting a below normal season for 2026. But even though we're expecting a below-average season in the Atlantic, it's very important to understand that it only takes

0: 20th Century Studios presents Wellfall, the most incredible survival thriller of the year.
1: I'm in the world! Help me!
0: In theaters Friday, to survive the unthinkable, do the impossible.
2: You're gonna become so dangerous that the predators can't help but let you go.
0: Austin Abrams.
3: I'm going home.
0: Josh Brolin.
4: Survivor, survive.
0: Wellfall. Rated PG-13. Maybe inappropriate for children under 13. In theaters Friday. Get tickets now.
5: This is a Fox News alert. The Pope has lung cancer. I'm Lisa Brady. The Vatican just releasing a medical bulletin after Pope Leo had surgery to have a lung nodule removed, with tests confirming what the Vatican now says had been suspected from pre-op testing, a diagnosis of lung adenocarcinoma. The lower lobe of his right lung was removed. Prayers for the pontiff earlier in the hospital chapel. The Vatican says the surgery was successful, no complications, and that everything suspect was removed with no talk of chemo at this point. But more biopsy results are expected tomorrow. For now, the 71-year-old Pope will remain hospitalized. Also, just getting word, the U.S. Treasury Department is hitting Bank of America with a more than $1 billion fine, accusing the nation's second largest bank of violating anti-money laundering and sanctions laws by failing to report Chinese money laundering operations and illicit financing along the southern border. Bank of America admits failing to conduct due diligence and allowing suspicious activity to accumulate uninvestigated. President Trump's countdown to the midterms will continue tonight in Alaska.
6: Thousands of President Trump supporters are expected to pack a sports complex here in Wasilla, and the president is coming largely to boost support for Republican Senator Dan Sullivan. Alaska's Senate race could help determine if Republicans maintain control of the U.S. Senate.
5: Fox's Matt Finn. Vice President Vance visiting Texas, home of another tight Senate race. New Fox News power rankings consider the Senate still up for grabs, but the House likely heading for a Democrat takeover. OpenAI just confirming a now former employee has been arrested by the FBI, accused of planting a sophisticated listening device in one of the company's offices. The ChatGPT maker posting it used internal AI models to identify a suspect. 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
8: A pilot is expected to be okay after a plane crash at the Gonzales Airport from this morning. The Ascension Parish Sheriff's Office says the small plane crashed shortly after takeoff. The engine separated from the plane before it crash landed. It was found on the road away from the aircraft. A Lafayette man is facing multiple felony charges after a multi-state child exploitation investigation. Louisiana AG Liz Merle announced that 29-year-old Michael Price has been arrested. He's accused of using online platforms like the Xbox Network to target and solicit children under 13. The case originated from a cyber tip and involved the FBI and police in Kentucky. He's in the Lafayette Parish jail with bonds set at $875,000. The Pelicans have not disclosed the terms of forward Jalen Moore's contract, whom they signed on Saturday. He played in three games, though, for the Pelicans during Summer League in Vegas this year. Moore played four seasons with Georgia Tech and Oklahoma before that. I'm Joe Morano.
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2: 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It's 800-941-SEAN. If you want to be a part of the program, your call's coming up momentarily. So Letitia James, I think it might be the biggest beatdown debate in this entire election cycle as she went up against Sarita Coma Toretti. And I mean, it was brutal. And we haven't spent a lot of time on it. I know it's not a national race. However, it's an important race. We know that she's got a political agenda. She ran on getting one man, going after one family and one organization, which never should have happened. Anyway, I want to play a couple of clips. You know, this is Sarita, you know, saying my motto, you know, just fight crime. And then she talks about, you know, as the Republican candidate for New York Attorney General slamming Letitia James for failing to investigate $40 billion in Medicare fraud. Then can't name Letitia James couldn't name one attorney general she admired. I think it was 12 seconds of dead air. Listen.
3: There's a three-word solution to affordability in New York. Just fight crime. When crooks steal a car, your insurance goes up. When scammers siphon money from Medicaid, healthcare costs go up. When Tish James forces solar and wind, electric bills go up. My name is Sarita. I'll be a different kind of attorney general. Letitia James spent $10 million making herself a celebrity. My motto is my career. Just fight crime. New York spends $126 billion on Medicaid every year. That's more per resident than any other state in the country. Twice per resident than New Jersey. That doesn't make any sense. We're both blue states with similar demographics and similar policies. There's about $40 billion of unexplained spending that Letitia James has failed to investigate. The reality is we used to have one of the best Medicaid fraud units in the country under previous Democratic attorney generals. Cuomo, Schneiderman, we recovered about $250 million a year. Letitia James came in and it took a nosedive to $19 million. Under previous Democratic attorney generals, we got about 100 criminal convictions a year. Under Letitia James, we came to an all-time low of 8. She gets 2,000 patient abuse complaints a year and gets maybe one or two convictions. That means someone's punching an elderly patient in the nursing home and no one's doing anything. It's lost money, it's pain for patients, it's lost medical care. It's a total injustice.
4: Thank you.
3: And the attorney general needs to go after.
5: Ms. James, name a past New York attorney general that you admire. TikTok.
6: Only admires herself.
7: I admire all of the past attorney generals because it's a difficult job and you've got to stand up.
6: Dennis Bacco, at a time when New York State needed it, we had another former federal prosecutor become attorney general and bring law and order to the state.
2: Wow, pretty incredible. Anyway, Sarita Coma Toretti is with us. Sarita, good to have you. Great job in that debate. How are you feeling that night? I got to imagine pretty good.
8: Thank you, Sean. It's great to be on. Yeah, you know what? We exposed Letitia James for exactly what she is. She's a failing attorney general. She is completely obsessed with national politics. We all saw that. She's done that for 8 years. And all the while, she's totally neglected New York. And we see the results of that here in New York. We are the ones who suffer. Crime is up. Homelessness is up. Fraud is out of control. And there's no one actually looking out for New Yorkers. I have to tell you, I have traveled all across New York State. People are tired of the crime and they're tired of the politics. They're ready for a change.
2: Well, when you lose people like me, I was born and raised in New York, although I was kind of like a radio nomad for many, many years. And then I got hired by Fox in 1996 and I went back and we just celebrated our 30th year. But I couldn't wait to get out of there because of quality of life issues. The fact that the state slants so solidly left. You know, look, Bruce Blakeman, I really believe has a shot. And I think he's the last great best hope for New York as a state. And this may be the last opportunity the state of New York has a chance to fix itself. Because I think if he doesn't win, I think there'll be even more mass migration. But I think one of the greatest examples of weaponization of our laws occurred under Letitia James as it relates to Donald Trump, because she ran on a platform to get one man, one family, and one organization, which no attorney general should ever run on.
8: That's right. And you're right, Sean. A million New Yorkers moved out of the state in the last 5 years, and that's because the quality of life has gone down. If Bruce and I don't take over this November, we're going to see a second mass exodus from New York, one that we will not be able to recover from. That's why it's important that everyone pays attention to these races, not just in New York, but across the country. This is about the what's happening in New York can easily spread across America. We need to actually bring common sense into our state and into our country and not let the extremists take over. That means electing common sense Republicans.
2: Will Letitia James ever debate you again? And by the way, there is a debate tonight between the current governor, Kathy Hochul, and Bruce Blakeman. It's going to be interesting to watch that.
8: Well, I've challenged her to another debate. Her response, as usual, is crickets. We'll see what happens. But I'll tell you what, we have gotten an overwhelming response in New York. From I was walking down the street yesterday. People were shouting out, "I hope you win. You're what we need. We've been waiting for you." There is a huge groundswell of support and excitement in the race for this November. And I think we're going to pull off a surprise that no one saw coming. But I'll tell you what, it's what New York needs right now. New York needs a real prosecutor. I was a federal prosecutor for 12 years. I was chief of staff of the DEA. I went to Harvard for college and law school, clerked for Brett Kavanaugh. People, New York needs someone competent in charge who's actually going to make New York safer.
2: You know, Sarita, I say this all the time. If you don't have law and order and safety and security, then it is a prerequisite towards pursuing happiness. And I don't believe New York, especially New York City right now, has that. Am I wrong?
8: That's exactly right. I mean, we see people, kids are getting shot in the street. Severely mentally ill individuals are pushing innocent New Yorkers onto the subway tracks. Shoplifting is happening all across the state, and it's happening because of organized theft rings. Car thefts are happening. That makes New York less safe and less affordable. It drives prices up when people steal. And it's innocent New Yorkers who are paying the price for that. We feel less safe. We're paying a crime tax. Our government doesn't do anything about it because they're totally distracted by their own personal political vendettas. People are tired of it, Sean. That's why we're going to see a change.
2: I think it was one of the greatest beatdowns in a debate that I've ever seen in my life. How many seconds was it exactly when Letitia James just gave us dead air during that debate? It was hilarious to me.
8: You know, I didn't count. It felt like forever. I was actually giving her a little bit of a grace period because that was the last question of the debate. It was supposed to be a softball, feel-good ending question. But, you know, these debates, they reveal people for who they are. And we saw who she was. When she didn't have a teleprompter and she didn't have any notes and she had to stand there on her own, she could not defend her record. She had no plan for the future on how to make New Yorkers' lives better. That's just not acceptable. New Yorkers deserve better.
2: They deserve better. Sarita, we're pulling for you in this campaign. We're pulling for Bruce Blakeman. I think it's going to be a very interesting night to watch this debate tonight. And we'll watch New York closely and hope that maybe somehow, some way, that you can reverse this horrible trend that has been destroying, you know, a once great state. And it's sad to watch, I'll tell you. Anyway, Sarita, thank you so much for being with us. We appreciate it.
8: Thank you. Visit us at SaritaForNewYork.com. Help out our campaign. Thank you.
2: You bet. 800-941-SEAN, our number. Ed in my free state of Florida. Ed, how are you? Glad you called, sir.
4: I am doing wonderful. Hope you are, too.
2: I'm hanging in there. What's going on?
4: I'd just like to put forth an idea that I have that I think we should change kind of the verbiage of the way we talk about the desire of socialists to take over businesses. You know, currently, people say, yeah, here, them say, well, socialists want to make them public corporations. I think we should call them corporations that socialists want to confiscate. I think there's a lot of people hear the term public corporations and think, oh, that's okay. It's the public. That's, you know, that's us. When they hear government-run businesses that they've taken over, there's a bit of a...
2: Well, they're talking about taking over private businesses. You know, people, blood, sweat, tears, hard work, investment money that they save, dreams coming true. And the government comes in and they want to confiscate one's business, which is the very definition of socialism, statism, totalitarianism, redistributionism, communism, whatever ism you want to call it.
4: You're absolutely right. Yep. If I could throw this thing in there, I'd like to, I know we always refer to the people on the far left as progressives. I think that term needs to change. I'd like to see them called regressives. Progressive to me refers to moving forward with something that's positive. These people want to move us backwards towards where we lose all of our freedoms and are controlled by just a few.
2: And it is the promise of false security. And it's been tried over and over and over again, and it never works. Ed, appreciate you, man. Thank you. 800-941-SEAN if you want to be a part of the program. Colorado, Sam next on the Sean Hannity Show. What's up, Sam? How are you?
9: Thanks, Sean, for taking my call. I'm a longtime listener, first-time caller. So if I
2: thank you.
9: Nervous, forgive me. But
2: you are talking to friends. Let not your heart be troubled.
9: Thank you. You know, one of the things that just drives me crazy is when I talk to any liberal friend or whatever, and they just want to rave about gas being over 40 and how bad the economy is. I always tell them, you know, let's just do a visual. If you don't want to believe that the economy is doing well, do a visual. I don't care what sport you want to talk about. Every one of these stadiums are sold out. And that is discretionary spending. I don't care how you want to look at it. And so there's a visual for you. I mean, these stadiums are full, and those seats are not cheap. You know, they're some of them several hundred dollars to over a thousand, in the thousands. So tell me this economy isn't doing well. Now, sure, I can't afford to go to one of those games, and that's fine. That doesn't mean I'm going to vote against Trump and his policies. You know, I'm still going to vote. I believe where he's taking our country is in the right direction. So still going to go that direction. But there's
2: listen, if everybody's so concerned about gas prices, OK, well, just we've done the math. There have been analysis of what the new Green Deal will cost. Remember, Democrats have always wanted higher gas prices. They don't want us to be energy dominant. And so the cost of energy would be more anyway, but you've got $212 trillion is the cost of their stated Green New Deal plan. We can never afford it. These are false security promises that will never be fulfilled. They can't possibly do what they say they're going to do. Mm. And in the process, we'll sacrifice in the name of false security our freedom and our liberty, and we'll empower a bunch of radicals that are really in this for power and control. They're not in this because they care about people.
9: Yeah, but I'm just saying there's a, you know, if you don't want to take our word for it, just do a visual. Explain that to me, you know.
2: Well, if they cared about law and order and safety and security, you know, you might begin to convince me that they care a little bit about people's security, but they don't. If they cared about our security, they wouldn't want wide open borders. Sam, appreciate you, man. Thank you. 800-941-SEAN if you want to be a part of the program. Quick break, right back to our phones. 800-941-SEAN, our number if you want to be a part of the program as we continue.
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1: If you're hearing this, you should be concerned about the Asian longhorned beetle, an invasive species that's destroying our trees. But you can help. 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
0: Look up, look down, look around. Look up, look down, look around. In the trees and on the ground, 'cause the ALB must be found.
1: Some signs of the ALB are dime-sized holes on tree trunks, a sawdust-like material called frass, and the beetle itself, with a long black body and white spots.
0: Look up, look down, look around. Look up, look down, look around. In the trees and on the ground, 'cause the ALB must be found.
1: Learn all the signs and how to report them at AsianLonghornedBeetle.com. 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

0: get to our busy phones, 800-941-SHAWN, if you want to join us. Jeff is in North Carolina. Jeff, how are you?
1: How you doing, Sean? I really appreciate that you encourage people not to assume their state's going to win, but to get them out to vote. And I want to add to that. We got to get others to the polls. My mother's 86 years old, and she doesn't drive anymore. And she's a conservative. So I'm going to pick her up because she won't take the notion to go vote. I'm going to pick her up and take her to the poll. We got a close race here in North Carolina, and I want Whatley to win. But like your audience, in addition to getting them to the poll, they need to get their neighbor that's in a wheelchair and take them to go vote and get others to the poll that otherwise can't.
0: I think it's a great idea. What part of North Carolina are you in?
1: I'm in Greensboro.
0: A great area. I know it well. My friend Jim O'Neill is running for DA in Winston-Salem. He's a great guy, too, for the people there. You know, I keep reading Republicans are giving up on North Carolina. I don't want to give up on any race. I want to fight to the bitter end. I want the American people to understand what the stakes are. We have on my website, Hannity.com, the entire DSA agenda and all of Trump's accomplishments. You can print them both out and you can put them in your pocket and you can show all your friends and neighbors and help educate them. And if we all do our part, we can shock the world.
1: That's correct.
0: All right, my friend. Thank you. 800-941-SHAWN is our number if you want to be a part of the program. 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
1: All right, 25 now till the top of the hour. 800-941-SEAN, our number if you want to be a part of the program. Now, thank goodness there are great Americans out there that know and have moral clarity. We all know that on October 7th, 3 years ago, we know what happened in Israel. It would be the equivalent of 40,000 dead Americans in a day, never mind the kidnapping and the rape and the torture and the beheadings that took place. Unbelievable. But, you know, not only have Americans been generous helping thousands and thousands of Israelis that have been displaced, and they're providing humanitarian assistance and food and water and shelter and clothing and medicines and mobile medical clinics for the elderly. But the International Fellowship of Christians and Jews, they have been on the ground fighting every day. They just had their flags of freedom movement that they have, flags of fellowship, as they call it. And there were over nearly 5,000 churches, synagogues, universities, you know, that participated, over 5 million Israeli flags, people with moral clarity standing with Israel as they fight now for their very survival. But they do need your support to continue this great humanitarian assistance for all the thousands of Israelis that have been displaced. And we hope you'll join us in supporting the IFCJ. They have a website. It's joinfoflagsoffellowship.org. And if you can give generously, it means a lot. You're helping a lot of people that have had their entire lives upended. That's joinfof.org today. All right. So when I was away for a day, James Telefrico, I actually got a rebound, you know, illness, as you can probably hear in my voice here, unfortunately. And that happens, you know, when you use your voice a lot. And it's more of laryngitis than any type of illness or virus. And it's unbelievable to me that somebody can be off of work and off the campaign trail for 13 days claiming that they have the flu. It is just, it's remarkable to me. Linda, how many times over these many years have I worked either injured or sick?
2: Oh my God, like countless times.
1: When I got COVID, I got the first time and I had the alpha strain. Did I miss a single show, radio or TV?
2: No, and you were doing a book tour.
1: Well, I was doing a book tour. However, it was not in person. I was not meeting
2: people. But I mean, like you worked. You didn't just, I mean,
1: I was working the whole time.
2: Working the whole time.
1: Now, I did sleep a little more than usual, which is not a bad thing. And it never made sense to me. At Telefrico, you know, Mr. God is non-binary and six genders and a welcome mat at the border and biological men playing women's sports and a vegan campaign in a cattle state, no drilling in an oil state. I mean, it's insane. You know, the fact that the media polls are showing this to be a close race is so beyond frustrating to me. But here's his explanation why he was off the campaign trail for 13 days, explaining he had the flu. Okay, the thought of taking off 13 days for a flu, you got to be kidding me. Listen.
3: You were off the campaign for more than a week, roughly 9 days, I believe.
4: Yeah.
3: Your campaign said you had the flu. What happened?
4: Yeah, I got the flu, and I'm feeling much better, and I'm glad I had a chance to recover. You know, if you don't take the opportunity to get well, sometimes you can get even sicker, and so I'm glad we made the decision to just take the week, get better, and now I'm glad to be back on the trail.
3: You've talked about how you're a diabetic, and that has, when diabetics get the flu, it can get really bad. How bad was it for somebody who wants to know? Is this just like in bed rest, or did you ever have to go to a doctor or a hospital?
4: I just went to my primary care physician, but it wasn't anything worse than a nasty case of the flu. And so I was in bed and, you know, drinking lots of liquids. Unfortunately, the campaign made me work from home, so I didn't even get full days off. But, you know, didn't want to be out on the trail and didn't want to get anyone else sick. It's important, I think, for leaders to be responsible in these moments. And I'm glad to be back, feeling much better.
1: I'm glad to be back. Linda, did you ever take off 13 days for the flu? And by the way, it was not a week. It was nearly 2 weeks.
2: It was nearly 2 weeks and he wasn't working. No one heard from him. Nobody knew where he was.
1: He could have put out a statement of some kind.
2: Any kind. Look,
1: it's 21 days till Election Day, and, you know, I got a rebound of laryngitis, and I'm like, back at work. I don't care what I sound like right now, as long as people can hear me and understand me. I don't want to be off work. I don't understand those that would take off work over something as ridiculous as a flu. Maybe a day, maybe 2 days. I just never heard of a case of a flu that bad. Even the alpha strain of COVID was not as bad as what he's describing, at least my experience, unless you're one of the people that really got sick.
2: I don't know, Sean. I just think everything that guy says is a lie. Everything he said thus far is a lie. He flip-flops on everything. I'm sure next week he'll say he didn't have the flu, because this week he said he did have the flu. He's just, he's not believable, and he's not a hard worker, obviously.
1: Yeah, I agree with that, too. Are you familiar with this actress, Selma Blair? I was not that familiar.
2: I know. I was. I used to think she was such a great actress. She's been in so many movies that I've seen. I'm like shocked by the story.
1: Like what big movies? I don't even know.
2: Oh, she was in that movie, Fear, like long ago from with Mark Wahlberg. I'm not like a big movie person, but I've seen a few of them. And she was in another movie where it was like a Halloween witch movie. I can't remember the name of it because I suck at movies. Cruel Intentions. She's been in like a lot of movies. But yeah.
1: All right. So she has this complete meltdown on the plane. And anyway, we have some of it on tape. The air traffic controller audio of the Delta pilot calling for medical assistance after this outburst. We have that tape. Let's play it.
5: Yeah, could you pass on to the folks at JFK? We'd like to have some medical personnel at the gate for a couple of the FAs involved in the passenger incident. They just need to get a couple things looked at.
6: Okay, I will pass that along. Just get an estimated patient count for me, please. How many ambulances will need?
5: No ambulances, just some medical personnel available for two flight attendants at the gate should be fine for that.
7: Can you pull upstairs to other passengers?
1: Now, apparently she punched one of the flight attendants, hitting another on this Delta flight to JFK from LA, opened a cabin door mid-flight, which is dangerous, attacked police that arrested her at the gate, and her representative said she suffers from multiple sclerosis and had a medical episode. Now, I know something about MS, and I don't know that it changes one's personality this way. Have you ever heard of that, Linda?
2: Have not. And I have friends with MS as well.
1: Okay. So it's beyond bizarre.
2: It's way beyond bizarre. And I think
1: it's either mental illness or she drank a lot.
2: No, yeah.
1: Was on something.
2: So I was talking to our friend Carol Roth yesterday, and she is like my pop culture guru. This woman knows everything that's going on in pop culture. And I was like, oh my God, you see what happened with Selma Blair? And she's like, girl, do you not remember 2016? And I'm like, no. She's like, same thing, 2016. Had to release a statement, freaked out on a plane, got drunk, mixed like her medication with alcohol on the plane, ended up assaulting people on the plane, was removed, arrested. Like, literally, this
1: is kind of how you fly, isn't it?
2: No.
1: You like to mix alcohol. Oh, no.
2: I never drink on the plane. Absolutely not. No way, no hey. I am on the plane, quiet. I don't want to talk to nobody.
1: Maybe you should start. I think that might be a good habit for you to develop.
2: Absolutely not. People start crap with me because I'm trying to mind my business. That's why.
1: Oh, my gosh. They start with you. Okay. It's always their fault. Always.
2: That's right. It is always their fault. You should be on my side.
1: Okay. Ryan is in Kentucky. Ryan, you're on the Sean Hannity Show. Hi.
8: Hey, Sean. I'm just calling about America's energy independence. I've heard it mentioned on your show, multiple radio programs, as well as Fox News. But we're still being held hostage by OPEC, the Strait of Hormuz, all that. Why, if we are energy independent, do we not use that?
1: Because the left in this country, and I can give you chapter and verse on this if you want, have prevented America from getting to a point where we have enough refineries for all of the energy that we're taking in. And not only we've had a net loss over the last 50 years of refineries, so we don't even have the refining capacity for all of the oil we're capable of producing. That is a huge problem.
8: Yeah, I can understand that. I figured that the refining process was a lot of a deal. But still, yet, even if we market with raw crude, then we should be able to compensate from where we're receiving refined goods from and still offset our costs. Look, I mean, that's just me thinking out of the box, but, you know, it seems to me like there's something there if we're mass and producing our natural resources.
1: Look, we have gone through now a couple of decades of a war on energy by the radical left. I mean, look, for all the talk about solar panels and alternative energy and clean energy, there's never been an efficient solution to oil, gas, and coal, and it is the lifeblood of the world's economy. And we happen to be blessed that we have plenty of it. And unfortunately, the left and their policies have prevented us from using it. And that is a big problem. I'll give you an example. Here's Abdul El-Sayed, a montage of him, and he just is the embodiment of the radical left and him talking about energy policy. Listen.
9: I made a commitment that we need to move Michigan to 100% renewable energy.
10: We know that the future is not going to be fossil. I don't think the Chevrons and the Exxons of the world or the Saudi Aramcos of the world should continue to exist.
11: Number two, the Green New Deal. I just think that this is such a sweeping change in the way that we understand how we need to be moving as a society that I think it's extremely powerful and ought to be harnessed and invested in.
12: You're taking an anti-pipeline stance.
13: Yeah, I do not believe that we
12: the construction
13: be investing
12: pipelines
13: in moving fossil fuel.
14: I heard you say you wanted to shut it down, but then what is the alternative for moving those fossil fuels to its destination?
15: Why do we need to be moving fossil fuels?
16: I had one person make an argument to me that I probably agree with, are like cars with a modern-day cigarette. They're like this, like, why do we do it this way?
1: Well, there you go. Does that not answer your question? Because if they have their way... Look, there's four big mistakes that Western Europe has made. One is they have neglected their national security and defenses. They don't want to pay, and that has created a vulnerability for them. On the economic front, they have adopted radical climate alarmism, the likes of which Abdul El-Sayed and these DSA members support. Number three, radical socialism, which all these DSA people support. And number four, unfettered, illegal immigration without assimilation. And you are watching before your very eyes the disintegration of Western Europe. It'll happen here if these people ever get in power. They're 10 years, 15 years ahead of us. These people get in power. That's the direction they try to take the country. We saw this under Biden and Harris, unfettered, illegal immigration. We have known terrorists, murderers, rapists, cartel members, child molesters, other criminals. And guess what? We're still fighting to get rid of them. Anyway, I hope that answers your question. Brian, thank you. Let's say hi to Brian, is in North Carolina. Brian, how are you? Glad you called, sir.
17: I'm doing well. How are you today, sir?
1: I'm good. Where are you from in North Carolina?
17: Climax.
1: Oh, I know the area well. What's going on?
17: I just wanted to make comment. If we could make like little 10, 15-second videos, get them out on TikTok and X, showing these people what communism really is, what the Democrats really support. Women and, you know, men and women's sports, showing the brutalization of them when the guy punched her in the eye and spiked the ball in her face and stuff like that, open borders. I mean, just they don't know what communism is, and they need to be taught. And it's a short time to do it, but, you know, 15, 20-second videos in their face would be perfect because they got the attention span of a gnat on crack anyway.
1: You know, let me tell you something. This is where what Matt Towery was saying earlier in the show is relevant. For those of us that know the dangers and the failures that is, you know, radical socialism, communism, redistributionism, statism, whatever you want to call it, it's almost the responsibility of our generation to get out there and prevent the younger generation from buying into the phony promises of everything's going to be free. It's really that burden falls on our shoulders as far as I'm concerned. And we've got to take it seriously. 3 weeks from today is going to be election day, and I'm hoping that night, the next morning, or whenever California counts their votes, we hear the words Fox News, you know, projects. And then the good news is everybody listening to the show will play a part in what follows that statement. It's either going to be Republicans control the House and Senate, they've lost control of the House and Senate, or they keep the Senate, lose the House. I don't know what it's going to be, but I can tell you that this is worth fighting for. Our country is worth fighting for. Our way of life is worth fighting for. Brian, appreciate you, man. Thank you. Hey, what is your plan if, God forbid, you know, cell towers are down, power is down? What are you going to do? How do you communicate with your family members, coworkers, et cetera? You know, your cell phone just isn't an option at that moment. You know, for young kids, you want to get in touch with your teenagers. You have aging parents. Maybe you live on the East Coast. They live on the West Coast. That's where the industrial strength walkie-talkie technology that is Rapid Radios comes in. Now, these are classic walkie-talkies powered on a nationwide LTE network. Want to talk to grandma, grandpa, mom and dad? They're on the West Coast. You're on the East Coast. 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

All right, that's going to wrap things up for today. Hannity tonight, 9 Eastern on the Fox News Channel. We'll look at the race in South Carolina. Darlene Graham just absolutely destroying in a debate Annie Andrews. Dan Sullivan, the shenanigans they're trying to play in Alaska. We'll get analysis. Kellyanne Conway, Clay Travis, Brandon Gill tonight, Chloe Trapanato, Tommy Lahren. Set your DVR tonight, Hannity, 9 Eastern. We'll see you tonight. Back here tomorrow. I have no idea how my voice will be, but I will be here. Thanks for being with us. Thank you for making the show possible.

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6: When's the last time you took a chance?
7: 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That was enough for me.
6: I'm Francesca Street, CNN travel journalist.

0: complications, the Pope woke up and was returned to his room. He has an upcoming trip planned to several South American countries in November, and the Cardinal from Tokyo confirmed the Pope wanted to complete the surgery in time to keep his travel itinerary.
1: Fox is Jessica Rosenthal. Bank of America hit with a $1.2 billion fine after the Treasury Department accused the second largest bank in the U.S. of violating anti-money laundering and sanctions laws. Treasury Secretary Scott Bessent said in a statement, today's action sent a clear message that even the biggest financial institutions are not above the law. President Trump now on his way to Alaska for a rally in support of Senator Dan Sullivan. Before he left, he defended a diesel fuel deal he made with Russia.
2: A deal allowing Russia to sell millions of tons of diesel is not about opening access to the U.S., President Trump says.
3: That's a diesel deal that's going to be released into the world for the world market, because the world market suffered with high prices.
2: The deal temporarily lifts some sanctions on Russian oil, raising condemnation from Democrats and Republicans in Congress.
1: Fox's Jared Halpern at the White House. 12 senators, 6 Republicans and 6 Democrats sent a letter to the president today calling on the president to scrap the deal. An engineer at OpenAI has been federally charged with secretly installing a recording device inside a conference room in what the FBI says was an effort to capture sensitive conversations about the company's technology. America is listening. Fox News.
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4: I always think of myself as a Christian who hates Christianity.
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6: We're not a belief-based church. Right. We're a values-based church. Jesus' Sermon on the Mount just went out the window, and it became all about beliefs and whether you believe the right thing. We don't spend time on that later stuff. We don't spend time on creed.

0: I think the stories of scripture around the world are largely mythic. We look at other religions and we see them as mythological, these centaurs and all this kind of thing. But our symbols are just as mythological. So we want to try to move the mystery into magic, because you can control magic. It's very possible that Jesus rose from the dead. It's also possible the body was stolen. Does resurrection prove what Jesus taught? Let me put it this way. If Hitler rose from the dead, would that prove what he taught? Anybody want to? Of course not. Did the cadavers have to get up?
1: A wise old man taught me years and years ago that the mice never realize why the cheese in the trap is free. The humans don't realize why socialism gives you free stuff. It's important that those of us, like a zombie movie, if you're not one of the zombies, it's important that you mobilize. You know, it's like Red Dawn, and we're Patrick Swayze and the crew, and we're on the outside. We got to do our part. Or the Polish underground. I'm not Polish, never even been to Poland, but I love the stories of the Polish underground. They were slaughtered, they were occupied, but they kept fighting. It was the Poles who developed Enigma, which decoded the Nazi transmissions when given to the Brits, and really had a huge impact on the war. And yes, the French, there was a French underground that was noble. I know the French, I'm not French either, but I know I'm American, by the way, of Irish and German ancestry. I know the French are often belittled, and it makes a funny joke, you know, the wee wee, you know, Monsieur and Pepe Le Pew. But I love French culture and I love the French people. And there were a lot of very noble Frenchmen who fought during that war. And that deserves to be noted. The Poles, a lot of good people who fought very hard in those wars, my grandfather's generation. We'll talk about James Tallarico. James Tallarico went missing. And Spencer Pratt said it best. What's important is not why he was missing. It was that he was missing. And the New York Times has reviewed the time-stamped footage of the house he lives in, we're told. The house he lives in, they reviewed the time-stamped footage. And they say, no, he wasn't in the nutty bin. He was at home. But part of our deal was nobody else could review it, and we can't print it. Oh, so we're supposed to trust the New York Times to say that the Democrat didn't fall apart and go into hiding and they lied to us the whole time? I don't think the New York Times would lie to us, would they? Ha! And you got people going, oh, I guess they've debunked it. What, the New York Times has debunked it? You're going to have to do better than that for me, just on pure principle. The people who told you Anthony Fauci was the expert, and you're an idiot for not taking the shot. The people who told you that ivermectin was horse paste and it would kill you when it was the most effective thing. Yeah, no, I'll pass. Thanks. I'll pass. By the way, one of the reasons they can't disprove, even if he was at home, I don't believe he was, with the time-stamped video camera, is the home he would be in is not the home that he is registered to vote at, which is mommy's home, which is in the district he lives in another district, but claims he lives with mommy. And that's how he runs. And that's election fraud in the state of Texas. Yes, sir. You don't have to live by federal rules in the congressional district you run from. You don't have to. But you do have to live in the state rep district. So either way, he's lying. Either way, he didn't have the flu, and we all know it. I did not talk about Ilhan Omar because I don't do breaking news. There's going to be more to develop, and that's when I'll talk about it. But I will tell you this. According to Fox News, this is a RICO investigation.
2: but still no comment from the congresswoman at this time. But we can confirm she is under federal criminal investigation. I do want to add one more thing, if I can, guys. A judge did have to sign off on this search warrant. This is not something DOJ or Homeland Security could just do ad hoc. This is something a federal judge would have had to sign off on for them behind me to be here today, guys.
3: So, David, we've been reaching out to our sources. One of our sources is telling us this is in connection with a RICO investigation.
1: Mark Short was on CNN. He told the panel why the raid on Omar's home was legitimate.
4: I think the reality is that, unfortunately, DOJ has been politicized on both sides. And I don't know if the same commentary was here when Mar-a-Lago was raided and there was concern that he was looking to enter the race again and people were concerned about the optics in the same way that there now appears to be concerned about the optics or the timing.
5: This was an argument that President Trump and his lawyers made, that it was a problem for him right before an election.
4: Of course, of course. And I just think that if you're going to have concerns on one side, you should have concerns on the other. I think the reality is that there's a lot of swirl around her about questions about her marriages, questions about her current husband, I think, is still under investigation. Reality, there's been a lot of questions about what's happened with daycare center in Minnesota and what extent she was wrapped up in that. So there's a lot out there that we don't know about, but we do know that a judge signed off on it. And a D.C. magistrate judge, there are four, they're all Democrats. So a Democrat judge signed off on this warrant and this search. And so I think there's a lot potentially here that we aren't really understanding yet.
1: Also worth noting, it is being reported that the investigation into Ilhan Omar began in the Department of Justice during the Biden administration. Apparently, allegedly, there's a lot there.
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16: Good.

0: the Trucker, you're up.
1: Yes, sir, Michael. I was going to comment about the political signs in your yard. I'm on the air right now. My real name is Step and a Half. I own a property in Liberty County known as Steps Point. And anyway, my north side and my south side, the Pony Reservoir, I just play American flags.
0: Hey, Alan, hold on a second. I want you to be very introspective, okay? I want you to think about being someone else watching you have this conversation. While you're talking, are you in your truck?
1: No, sir. I'm retired. I'm in my pickup truck out here in the woods.
0: Are you, while we talk, are you sometimes holding your phone over to the far right and then putting your head up under the seat? Or maybe crawling around to the bed of the truck and keeping the phone in the front? Because I don't know what you, people have funny, quirky habits. I'm kind of curious. But it'd be like when they were having this conversation, and then sometimes it sounds like it's over here and you can't hear me very well. And then occasionally it comes back right there, and then it's back over there.
1: Oh, yeah, I see you. Yeah, because I could barely hear you.
0: Yeah, well, that's my point. So, all right, so start over, and we'll do the phone right next to the head thing just to keep it interesting.
1: Oh, yeah, I was just talking about the political signs in your yard. And I get a kick out of this here, but in 2020, and I got the Trump 2020 signs, and I still got them for collectors. But on my north side and my south side, I display American flags and put the sign right over here. And I've had some of my lovely neighbors stop by, and even they're going to hop on me for having the Trump signs in my yard. I say, you know what? You can hop on me all you want, but I don't let other people intimidate me. I was proud to support Trump and the Republican Party. I'm proud to display the American flag on both sides. And I'm also proud of my daughter. She's got almost 10 years in the military in Fort Leavenworth. And I'm still down here in Liberty County right now waiting until early voting next week. I'm going to go do my early voting, and then I'm going to go haul ass back up to Missouri. And I can't hear y'all up there, but I'm going to see if my kid might send you an email. You know, I don't do all this stuff. But anyway, that was no big deal. But I appreciate your time.
0: Alan the Trucker, let me just tell you this before you sign off.
1: All right, go ahead.
0: If you'll ask your son, I think you said it was your son, to show you on your phone, you've got an app. You've got Spotify. You've got iHeart. There's TuneIn. There's multiples. But you can go to any of those. And you can say Michael Berry Show podcast, right? And and you can put, if you're a long haul trucker, you probably already know about podcasts. You can go to our podcast. You can listen to every show you have missed. We don't edit them down. Every show you've missed right there. So you can still get our show. In fact, for anybody that doesn't know this, you can get our show live in the morning and late afternoon, early evening. If you go to our home station, which is KTRH, if you want to listen live. If you want to listen through the speakers of your truck, that's called the broadcast. That's not digital. That's the broadcast. You can listen to that when we're on live in your market. But when you travel, you can still listen to us live by either during the time we air in your city, going to the app for your market. They all stream. It's called streaming. They all stream live. And then if you miss a show, you can always listen to our show on the podcast. I think about half our listeners now are podcast listeners, which is amazing to me. I think we started the podcast in about 2007 when that was starting to take off. Maybe it was a little later. But I never would have imagined that we would be able to. People asked me if I was worried about podcasting. And I said, no, why would I? Well, a lot of people in radio are scared, you know, are worried about the competition of podcasts. If the only reason anybody listens to me is because the FCC limits the number of signals that can distribute content, and I happen to be one of the people that got on the ship that was on that last plane that was getting out of Afghanistan, that's nothing special. I want people to come to our show because they find it interesting, entertaining, engaging, informative, hilarious, whatever that might be that day. Maybe we remind them to be a good parent or son or boss or friend, or maybe we make them want to lose weight or run a marathon or take better care of their health or be a better husband or be a better wife. Whatever the reason is, if you had told me that we'd have the opportunity to double the size of our audience, I wasn't worried about new podcasts because good content is king. If you're good at what you do, then they can't keep you down. You can go out independent. I mean, Joe Rogan could never get a radio job. The radio industry didn't think he was anything special. He did his thing on his podcast, and if you see his first podcast, it is rudimentary, man. It is bare bones. And now he's killing it, and good for him. Adam Carolla got fired by radio. He went off and did his podcast, loves his life, got multiple podcasts. He owns them all. Good for him. Content is king, and that's the way it works. So anyway, you can listen to our show, and many of you do, by podcast streaming, broadcast through your station. It takes 5 minutes, and once you get it set up, if you actually like our show, once you get it set up, you can listen every day and never have to miss it. People will tell me after a year, after they've moved from our home market of Houston to somewhere else, or from Portland to somewhere else, or wherever we were on the radio locally, on their local affiliate, and they find out a year later that they can pick up the show some other way, and they're delighted, which is, I'm just tickled pink by that. But if you spend a few minutes asking, you know, your AI or whatever, or just finding it on there, you can hear our show a lot of different ways anywhere in the world. We get veterans serving abroad who listen to our podcast, and they'll send me emails and say, hey, you were talking about this particular camp or this particular country, and I am in country now doing this. So there's a lot of options for more content than ever before. And now with YouTube, there's more video content. There's whatever your little quirk, and I don't just mean porn, whatever your little quirk you like to, my friend Michael Holthouse collects knives, but not just blades. It has to be a closed mechanism knife. He might have the biggest collection in the world. I don't know. He's certainly in the running. You might collect guns. You might collect boots. You might like to know about the Revolutionary War and only the parts of it that were fought in the state of New York. There's somebody out there that's got a daily podcast on YouTube that's free that all, you know, you can subscribe and it'll auto-populate. You like true crime? Plenty of it. You like cooking? Plenty of it. As narrow as you want to get. You want to just watch Julia Childs every day because you think she's fantastic? You can find something that'll give you Julia Childs every day. It is an embarrassment of riches. We live in an interesting time, I'll tell you that. People complain because there's a lot of junk out there. Sure there is, but there's also a lot of wonderful stuff out there too. A lot of really wonderful stuff. You can't complain about cell phones and yet use one for 15 things a day that in the past would have taken you time, you know, take a photo of your check, send it to the bank, when in the past you'd have had to drive up there, wait, get out, do all that. You can't have it both ways. I mean, maybe there is some balance to the conversation, but it's not all that.
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17: 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It's a graphic representation of how close humanity is to self-inflicted disaster.
16: They moved the second hand on the clock forward to 89 seconds to midnight, which means it's the closest that clock has ever been to midnight since they started.
17: 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The furthest away it was from midnight was 1991, after the Soviet Union dissolved. It was all the way back from 17 minutes to midnight.
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19: A developing storm system over the western U.S. is helping spark thunderstorms across parts of the plains and Midwest today. The strongest storms expected from Kansas and Missouri into portions of the southern plains, where damaging winds, large hail, and even an isolated tornado or two cannot be ruled out. Along the northeast, a fast-moving disturbance could trigger a few strong thunderstorms there, especially in parts of New York State. The severe threat there remains limited. In the southeast, staying mostly warm and humid with scattered rain common during the afternoon and evening hours. Meanwhile, much of Florida continues to monitor areas of ongoing flooding concerns from recent heavy rainfall. And out west, conditions pretty quiet, mild fall weather across California and the Pacific coast. The Rockies seeing increasing clouds as that western storm system gradually moves east. And for Alaska, an active pattern continues, especially across southern and southeastern areas where gusty winds and periods of rain are expected throughout the rest of the week. That's your national forecast. I'm Monica Nelson.
20: Oh.

0: Marshall. You're on the Michael Berry Show out of California. Welcome, program. Welcome, sir. Welcome to program.
1: How you doing? Actually, I live in Belleville, and I moved here from L.A. about 7 years ago.
0: Oh, your phone showed up as California. But anyway, go ahead.
1: Yeah, sure. No, I still got the cell number. But I was just calling to say hi, and your show is amazing. And concerning this year's election or the midterms, I'm still not sure what I'm going to do. I'm kind of libertarian and stuff like that. So I've done a lot of third party stuff since I moved here. I've been pretty up and down Republican. But that's just common sense, I guess, so to speak. I called in because you mentioned California and a gal mentioned about her signs in the yard. And it's just a sad situation that, like you said, in this country, we can't advertise without fear of retribution. And I'm kind of done with it. And but it's been a long time. I've listened to your show quite a bit and wanted to appreciate it. But I'd say just lay off the don't California my Texas a little bit, because there are a lot of us here. We think pretty common sense, the people that have moved here, I think. And
0: right. When you left California, did you find the rules, regulations, and people to be crazy?
1: In California, no. It didn't have anything to do with rules and regulations. Like your drummer caller is a musician, and so I would hang out with a lot of different folks. I would say some of the liberal things that you talk about are kind of nuts. At the same time, I think some of this Ten Commandments and throwing in schools is about as Sharia law as you get, from my take. Now, you know, there's each side of Muslims and there's each side of Christians. And I'm a son of the revolution, and this country is not going to be either one. The people that moved here were for freedom and for doing religion the way they wanted to. But if that comes into getting in the way of people's peace and people's sanity, then it has to be done away with. But that's why I think you said on your program before that, you know, Republicans like to lose. And you can look at some of the things they passed here in Texas to solidify that around the country. People look like we look here at California and how crazy they are. But the element of, you know, family first and, you know, this is the way it's going to be is good. You know, we've lost that in this country because, say, for my family, it's all spread out now. And I think we're going to get to a point where that we're going to have to really look at ourselves and say, you know, we're kind of at the mercy of, I dare say, two terrorist organizations of Republicans and Democrats that use each other to scare us into voting for one or the other. And there's been times in this country, I think, you know, I was kind of a Nader supporter way back in the day. I'm your age, 55. And so I just thought, you know, there'd be a push to do something, you know, actually different, not different than voting for Tallarico. But it's the same politics here is all I'm expressing as it is in California. I really can't tell the difference between Texas Republicans and California Democrats. I see the ideologies are different, but the way I see the Constitution, we don't have time for one specific ideology. For a Christian nation, which one of the 40,000 denominations are we? And that's what we're, that's all I see on the, for Tallarico. Every Christian has a certain viewpoint, you know, and then you got to play to your base. So when I moved here, I did a rally for Lois Kohlhorst, my representative, and I think I pronounced her name right, you know. But it's very scary, you know, when someone yells from a place, the Californians are doing this, the Californians are doing that, the Californians are doing this, the Californians are doing that. And so she's just talking to the base. Okay. Well, it still registers in my mind that am I liked here or am I not? And so,
0: okay, so Marshall, I've let you talk for a while, and I have libertarian leanings. But if you're telling me that criticizing what is going on in California somehow makes you feel left out, I'm okay with that. If that is your mindset, that's about the dumbest thing I can think of. Now, I've let you finish your points. I don't agree with them. I find that I have libertarian leanings, and I can't stand to be around libertarians. Because what I have found libertarians to be is very smart, autodidactic, thoroughly thoughtful white males. Used to, they were older. Now a lot of them are younger. Who really, really, really like the attention of saying, I'm not going to vote Republican. I don't like the Republic. I don't like Democrats, but I'm not going to vote Republican. Everybody goes, okay. I don't think y'all are hearing me. I'm not going to vote Republican. Okay, we heard you. You're an idiot. We're moving on to the next guy. But y'all need to know why I'm not voting Republican. Y'all need to pay attention to me. Y'all need to pay attention to me. I don't like the Republicans. Republicans are doing this. Okay, well, the Democrats are destroying the country. I know, but I really want y'all to pay attention to me. I want y'all to tell me how to vote with you. I want you to tell me, beg me. I'm one of y'all, but I'm not one of y'all. I'm one of y'all, but I'm not one of y'all. Okay, I find that tedious. I do. I understand criticizing the Republican Party. I have criticized the Republican Party over a number of things. I don't think anybody will doubt that. Anybody that listens to our show will tell you. They think I criticize the Republican Party too often because I want it to be better. And when they don't do what I want them to do, I think it makes it harder for us to win over voters to that. But I think you would be a guy that would more often than not end up talking about being libertarian anyway because it gets you a lot more attention. And that's fine. That's your deal. But what you say is intellectually inconsistent and silly. You moved to Texas from California because things have gone crazy. And then you say, well, you're in Texas, but don't criticize California because it makes me feel bad. Am I really wanted here? Nobody cares. I mean, no offense. Nobody cares. In fact, when black people tell me that white people are racist, my answer is not that white people are not racist. It's nobody cares. Get over yourself. People are going about their own lives. They're not worried about you. If you don't bother most people, especially Texans, they don't care. You know, libertarianism with a small L is the heart and soul of the Republican Party. Ronald Reagan once said that. And I believe that to be true. Less government is better government. I don't like big government conservatives or big government Republicans. That's George W. Bush. That's Karl Rove. That's worrying about what's going on in your bedroom when you're married. That's worrying about things that are not of paramount importance to people. It's not freedom loving. It's faith over freedom. And it's not even faith. It's power for mankind. It's perverting my Bible. I don't like it. But when you tell me I'm going to go vote for a third party rather than help you defeat the Democrats because you're really no different than the Muslims, at that point, I really have nothing else to say to you. Sharia law and evangelical Christians are really just the same thing. All right? Go try to say that in a Muslim country. Go try to tell them that and tell me it's the same thing. That's just silly. It's dumb. And you're welcome to have your own opinion. And I'm going to let you finish making your statement. But I disagree. And I think that's dumb.
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1: 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No, you pour it under the running faucet so the water can introduce itself to the bubbles. 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Water temperature is 102 degrees. 104 is a hot tub, and a hot tub is a place where men talk about crypto. I've got eucalyptus on the shower head, a lavender candle, and Enya on very low.
2: Enya is not background music, my neighbors with the uterus.
1: Enya is a co-regulator, and I'm wearing my little terry cloth headband because that foam will come for your hairline if you let it. That's Gerald. Gerald is my accountability duck. I'm doing a little chilled rosé hibiscus spritz situation right now. I found this tiny wine window off Westheimer, and it just, it softens my edges. Oh, that's luxurious. That is so luxurious. Okay, I'm going under. Just to my chin. I'm not ready for the ears yet. Can somebody hand me the little wand, the pink one? I just love to blow bubbles. I would die for James Tallarico.
0: Men for Tallarico. Real men

0: C.C. Musgraves concert on Saturday. I guess it was in Dallas. And I don't know that much about her, but I just saw a video of her at the concert where he was. And she decides she's going to offer some commentary between songs where she says, and I quote, obviously F Columbus, but she says the word. Literally the lamest person to probably ever exist. I mean, I hate that guy. Obviously F Columbus. Literally the lamest person to probably ever exist. Now, it would be easy to try to deconstruct what she's saying, but you do her a favor by assuming she doesn't know what she's saying. But I tell you what she's intending to do, and this is a very dangerous thing. You know, during the Holocaust, there were Jews who openly, happily, gleefully assisted the Nazis in running the concentration camps. Not begrudgingly, but openly, in the hopes that they would win favor with their captors. There are young people, especially, who don't know anything about anything. Why would they? They're too young to know anything about anything. They've never had any real world experience with what's going on out in the world. They've lived in a narrow little silo. They're usually on a university campus. In her case, she's on a stage singing songs that I don't know if she writes them or someone else writes them. It doesn't matter. And getting applause. And oftentimes when you talk to that person, you realize, oh, my God, you don't know anything about anything. You just mouth words. Often beautifully, but you just mouth words. I don't know about her. I don't know any of her songs. But my point is, what she is doing there is asking for admission to the club, the cool club. She is giving the handshake. She is throwing the signs. Obviously, F Columbus. Obviously, F Columbus. I mean, you never needed to worry about that with me. Obviously, F him. Yeah, obviously. I mean, it was never even in doubt. I mean, obviously F him. Obviously. He's literally the lamest person to probably ever exist. Yeah. He's so lame. That's my problem with Columbus. And you know who ain't far behind him? Magellan. Huh. Lame. Lame Magellan. And Sir Francis Drake. Goober, total goober, am I right? Am I right, y'all? I mean, F him. Lame cabeza de vaca. At least he was Mexican and everything. But, you have to bleep it. But, even he, you know, this is 2026. We don't have time for them, you know? Copernicus, like stupid Copernicus and Galileo and Figaro. They're so dumb. I mean, obviously, we have figured it out. My therapist told me I figured it out. I'm going to tell you something. Your kids are going to be directed toward therapy and counseling. And you're going to hate what I'm about to say. And your wife's going to hate what I'm about to say. That's okay. Because somebody needs to say it. If for no other reason than you hear something other than, yes, we all agree it's the best course of action. You're going to hear that your kid needs therapy. And I'm going to tell you this. You don't get out of therapy. You stay in therapy. Therapy is the subscription model. There is no unsubscribe button. If therapy worked, why do you always need it? Therapy defends against the criticism of therapy from the very beginning. Because we went from nobody got therapy to every young person is on therapy, is in therapy. It's you watch a stand-up comic now in their 20s. It's all about therapy, that, what their therapist said. You see the jokes. You see the memes. Therapy is their club. That's their country club. Therapy. It's all therapy. Not only do you not get out of therapy, it doesn't heal you. It doesn't fix you from whatever is supposedly wrong. No. It's worse than that. Therapy remolds you. It's the continuation of the indoctrination. It teaches you how to reject everything you've been taught. The child soldiers of Africa, when they would come rolling through and they would level the village and they would kill the mothers and fathers, rape the daughters and then kill them. But the boys, they'd make soldiers out of them. And there's been a lot written about they became the most vicious soldiers. Because guess what? They have a new loyalty. Everything they had is gone. The world has changed. They're on another planet as far as they're concerned. They have nothing to lose. They became vicious. Fill them full of stimulants. Hand them a machine gun. They have no conscience. It's crazy. You see that with young gang members. All sorts of reports. Officers tell me this. YNS, young N-words. The ones that shot the two kids within a couple of days on the doorstep of two different schools in town. They mugged the Houston Texans player the other day, a couple of weeks ago. These guys are vicious. And then they're arrested and they're 14 years old. And so the system says, oh, well, he's not an adult. There's nothing we can do. Fix that.
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13: Another stop on the trail. I'm Lisa LaSera, Fox News. President Trump said to hold a rally.

0: result of those attacks.
1: Fox's Jennifer Griffin in Washington. The latest conflict between the Saudis and Houthis began last month after the Houthis seized key areas along a critical waterway for the transport of oil and other goods at the southern end of the Red Sea off Yemen. Cornell University suspending parties at frat houses until next year and is giving New York State Police a role in investigating reports of sexual assault on campus in the Ivy League University's latest response to outrage over its handling of an accusation of gang rape. Cornell has more than 20 active fraternities affiliated with its interfraternity council. The last time the university suspended frats was in 2022 after a report of sexual assault and students being drugged at a fraternity-affiliated housing. 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
1: I always think of myself as a Christian who hates Christianity.
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1: God is non-binary.
3: 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Right. We're a values-based church. Jesus' Sermon on the Mount just went out the window, and it became all about beliefs and whether you believe the right thing. We don't spend time on that later stuff. We don't spend time on

0: Do we really believe that, like, a virgin gave birth to a baby?
1: No.
0: Yeah, okay. I just don't want to offend my own common sense.
1: Mary and the virgin birth comes out of the pagan belief that the gods came down and impregnated people. We have no way of knowing if Jesus really existed. Any more than we have of knowing that the original Buddha ever existed.
2: Maybe Jesus rose from the dead, but maybe not. Maybe the person I'm sitting next to is as close as I need to get. The question I want to ask you is, do you want to live your life based on a maybe?

I think the stories of scripture around the world are largely mythic. We look at other religions and we see them as mythological, these centaurs and all this kind of thing. But our symbols are just as mythological. So we want to try to move the mystery into magic, because you can control magic. It's very possible that Jesus rose from the dead. It's also possible the body was stolen. Does resurrection prove what Jesus taught? Let me put it this way. If Hitler rose from the dead, would that prove what he taught? Anybody want to? Of course not. Did the cadavers have to get up?

0: James Tallarico went missing. For almost 2 weeks, he went missing. Just before the election. This does not happen. For this to happen, something very, very, very bad occurred. Events were canceled across the Rio Grande Valley, black voter outreach, and there was no answer. There was no response. A video of Tallarico at a rally in Lubbock in February was put out by the campaign acting as if, oh, well, he's in Lubbock today. Again, Democrats target low-information voters. Oh, you know, it's this old guy at my office said that Tallarico's missing. He's in Lubbock today. Ha, when he don't know what he's talking about. He's look. I saw it. I saw it on TV. He's in Lubbock today. Well, actually, he wasn't. Where was he? Was he at the Lindner Mental Hospital? Journalist Nick Sartor called. Was part of three people who were investigating. They released the audio of a woman who was supposedly an operator there, said that he had been there. Is that true? I don't know. But I do know that Tallarico went missing. I do know there's a flight manifest that leaves from Austin on a small Cessna. Leaves from, I think it's Butler Airport, the closest little FBO. And this little private plane, no one's been able to discern who owns yet, flies to Austin. And about an hour later, they push Tallarico into the crowd over to the side, does no interviews. That's his proof of life. See, he's alive. He's at ACL. Y'all are all lying. And that's what they do. They rely on the fact that no one will believe that they're as awful as they claim to be. Well, they had to do something to snuff that out. There were two routes they could take. One route is he did get help. He has battled depression, as many of you have. James Tallarico understands the struggle. He's brave enough, courageous enough to say so. Well, no, actually, he got caught. And when he's in the Senate, he will speak out for the people of Texas and beyond who are suffering. Because for many people, every day is a battle. They feel alone. And he's going to fight to make sure we get the best health care imaginable because he's suffered it. You know, he got the pity vote during the primary against Jasmine Crockett. He's a diabetic, you see. So as a diabetic, you should, that's another reason. The more victimhood you can get, the better. But now we know he didn't go to the mental hospital. Didn't go. That's been debunked. Don't say it anymore. Didn't go to the mental health hospital. And we know definitively, dispositively, because the New York Times reviewed his home security and it has date stamps on it. But the New York Times told us they reviewed him on the promise that they wouldn't tell him. So just believe the New York Times. They've never lied before. By the way, Anthony Fauci says you should take your shot.
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0: Look, maybe Talafrico was at the mental health facility. Maybe he wasn't. At a minimum, he was missing from the campaign trail for longer than you're down with the flu, and he never evinced, never demonstrated flu symptoms. At this point in the campaign, when people start talking about where you are, sick as a dog, you turn on your camera and say, hey, guys, Republicans are crazy. Okay, I got the flu. I hope you don't get it. Be careful. Stay away from people if you have it. I got the type A flu. I feel horrible. I know you've been there. I'm back out on the trail. I'm going to fight for you. But first, I got to get better. And I know you understand. And I'll see you very soon. That's it. Oof. But they didn't do that. And now people go, well, it's been debunked. How? Because the New York Times reviewed the footage? Go take another COVID shot. Jeez. The New York Times wrote, we have, I'm finding it, so give me a second, that they have reviewed the footage, and they reviewed the footage under the express agreement that they would not, that they would be the only ones. No, they wouldn't print it. They wouldn't. Democracy dies in darkness, huh? So we're supposed to trust the New York Times? You remember when Harry Reid in 2012 said, held the press conference, it was very damaging. It became the big news story. And he said he had been told by somebody within the IRS that he had every reason to trust that Mitt Romney doesn't pay taxes. And that this is unacceptable. It's just unacceptable.
1: Let him prove that he has paid taxes, because he hasn't. I don't regret that at all.
2: Some people have even called it McCarthyite.
1: Well, they call it whatever they want. Romney didn't win, did he?
0: He later laughed. Y'all believed me. Charlie Brown kicked this football one more time. I promise I'm not going to move it this time. I don't know if Talarico was there or not. But I'm damn sure not going to make up my mind based on the New York Times wink, wink, nudge, nudge. We pinky swear we saw the Times. Did they ask any questions? These are the people who fronted for Talarico. These are the people who fronted for Kamala Harris. These are the people who fronted for Biden. These are the people who fronted for Barack Obama. And every time people say, well, then I won't be fooled again. You won't do that to me. No, sir. I was scared. And here we are again. If they've got the time-stamped video that shows he's at home, they're going to have to show it. No, we have security concerns. Election security. Because he claims to live with his mother. And in fact, he doesn't live there. He lives at another home that's not in the district. You can run for Congress and not live in your congressional district. In the state of Texas, it's election fraud to run for a district in which you don't live. And you see, it wouldn't be hard if you saw that video. It wouldn't be hard at all to realize, oh, this ain't mama's home. You got satellite imagery that would show you very easily which home he's in, and it ain't mama's home. Might not even be his own home, but that's another subject for another day. We don't know. It's all speculation. But if you're willing to believe the New York Times, you deserve to live under tyranny. If you're willing to say, oh, New York Times says they have reviewed it, and under the express promise that they wouldn't share it, They have reviewed it to determine if it's real or not. And they say, yep, he's at home. He's just at home. He'd be sick as a dog. You tell by the video, just sick as a dog. But while he was there, he was trying to serve the people. In his head, in his head, he was thinking about serving the people. Yeah, that's where we are. Just give people something to hang on to, because it's tribal. They want to stick where they are. They don't want to admit the guy at work was right or the woman down the street was right. They don't want to have to admit that they were wrong and they've been lied to. We know we've been lied to because for instance, supposedly he went to urgent care. He was in urgent care, damn near death. Well, now wasn't in urgent care anymore. Now, it wasn't even that big a deal. He just went to his primary care physician at urgent care. None of it adds up. None of it. But that's all right. Because our side doesn't really deeply want to win. What a strange election. Talafrico's love for trans children, which he has said so many times, his belief in six genders, calling women neighbors with a uterus. I think when this election is over, we will look back on Talafrico and conclude that all along, we were in the twilight zone.
3: Submitted for your consideration, a political party, respectable, well-funded, blessed with donors, a logo, and an unshakable faith that the voters aren't paying attention. This party has a candidate, age irrelevant, ambition considerable, a man who has concluded that the proper answer to a confused 10-year-old is a surgeon. He is also a Christian, devout, quotes scripture fluently, chiefly to explain how little he cares for the people who believe it. The party studied this man, polled him, focus grouped him, and arrived at its verdict. He is their best. Picture, if you will, a voter, a school gymnasium, a ballot, a pencil, and one quiet question. When exactly did the middle of the road move to the far shoulder? He's about to mark his choice, not in a polling place, but in the twilight zone.
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11: It's August 2023, a county government meeting in Pennsylvania's Lehigh Valley. A young woman, early 20s, steps up to the mic to speak.
12: My 2-month-old son was happily drinking milk from his bottle when he quickly started choking, turned blue, and went limp. My boyfriend transported our son to the changing table as I grabbed an anti-choking device and my boyfriend began assembling it. Two pumps of the device, and my son was conscious, gasping for air and coughing up milk.
11: They all went to the ER to make sure the baby was okay.
12: But upon arriving at Lehigh Valley Hospital, the diagnosis quickly became something so different.
11: One of the doctors had a theory.
12: She stated to my father and mother-in-law that we are young, first-time parents who got frustrated with our baby and violently shook him to make him stop crying, and a confession would only make things easier for us.
11: The parents were told to leave the hospital without their son, and he wouldn't come home for 7 whole months.
12: I'm a postpartum mom dealing with the grief and the trauma of my son being ripped from my arms. And I'm a mom who lost everything in less than 24 hours due to one doctor's misdiagnosis. Enough is enough.
11: And then the next person speaks. And the next one. The stories they tell form a pattern of parents walking into a Lehigh Valley hospital to get help for a child, only to leave without them. And the same doctor's name kept coming up again and again. A pediatrician.
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14: A few miles from the glass spires of Midtown Atlanta lies the South River Forest. 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

0: Simon turns 85 today. This ties into James Tallarico because his people posted a picture of him at Austin City Limits over the weekend talking to Edie Brickell, who will always be remembered by me, not for the creepy song, but for beating up Paul Simon. That's sad. Ramona asked me if Paul Simon is a top five songwriter of all time. Well, not he needs to know, and I'm going to tell him, but would I put him in the top five? I would not, but he would be far higher on the list than most people would have imagined. It feels like we're living in the Twilight Zone. It is amazing to me, truly amazing. There is a movie from the mid-40s, I think it's 1946. It's called Gaslight, which is where we get the term gaslighting. It's always fun to me, you know, when you hear that your entire life, you're running around like a chicken with his head cut off. That's a phrase you use. Those are just words that are strung together. And you might have an amorphous idea of what a chicken with his head cut off would look like. And okay, and maybe you saw that in a cartoon, Foghorn Leghorn, I don't know. But when you actually see it, you understand, okay, that's old country humor or old country talk. When my grandmother, when it was time, when a hen was no longer laying and she's going to fry it for dinner, and she'd walk out there and reach down and grab it by the neck and then snap it, like put a little pop on it, and then put it back down for my pure amusement. And it would around, who knows, two or three little half circles, and drop over. Mm-hmm. Then you begin to understand what all that means. Telefrico's latest ad claims he, quote, called out Joe Biden for failing us on the border, that spot.
1: I'm James Tallarico, and I'll always put Texas before any political party.
2: Really?
1: I called out Joe Biden for failing us on the border. I worked with Republicans to pass the largest property tax cut in Texas history, and I'll fight for the good-paying oil and gas jobs that power our economy.
2: Oh,
1: okay. Ken Paxton will be a lapdog. I'll bring checks and balances back to our government. I approve this message because while most politicians fight for their party, I'll only fight for Texas.
0: Oh, wow. That's rich. That's rich. They're like, you know what? Just say it. Just whatever we want to say. He'll fight for oil and gas jobs. This is a guy who said he would dismantle capitalism and that oil and gas jobs were, that oil and gas was destroying our planet. But now he'll fight for oil and gas jobs. And you know the worst part about this? The worst part about this is when you strip away everything else, there's some guy in Channel View who got up early this morning at the butt crack of dawn, went to his kid's bedroom in a little tiny two-bedroom, one-bath frame house. He went to his kid that he rents, and he opened the door, and he peeked in, and he looked at his babies. His back hurt. Might have had one too many beers last night. It's not a crime. Back hurts. I don't want to go and get to bed in time. Up watch late watching the game, and then he watched Sports Center, and then he watched some more TV and peeks in at those babies. I call them babies. They could be in second grade. Quietly, he closed the door so they could sleep several more hours before school. And he walked out, hopped in his truck, hoped it started up, and he started driving to the plant. And sometimes the worries of the world get to be too much. Can he keep it all together? His back has started bothering him so bad he's not sure he can continue in this job, and he doesn't have another job lined up. He's scared to death of AI because he fears he can be replaced. He doesn't love this job. but it allows him to provide for his family because that's what he does. He provides for his family. And as he drives, he worries because there's a light that's come on in his truck and he hadn't had a chance to check and see what the check engine light's about. He can't afford for his truck to crap out. But he also can't afford to burn up the engine if it, for whatever the original symptom is throwing off oil. But he just hasn't had a chance. And he will go through the plant gates and wave and go in and be a slave to them for 8 or 10 hours. And he will come home and he will do everything he can for his wife and his kids and eat dinner together and think to himself, if this is the American dream, it's not nearly as glamorous as it was portrayed to be in civics in high school. And he will think to himself, I'm tired of the politics. I'm tired of government being not being run well. I'm tired of all of it. And I normally vote for the Republicans because the Democrats they just say crazy stuff. I don't understand it. But this fella, what I can tell, seems like a nice guy. And I'd always heard, oh, he wants to take away our oil and gas jobs. And this guy works in polypropylene, plastics co-extrusion. And he says, ain't that bad. I mean, shoot, maybe it's time to make a change. You know, maybe it's time we try something new. You know what I mean? And, so maybe I'll just vote for him. And that guy will later learn he was lied to, he was duped. And there's just something about that. I think that's what makes the whole catfishing phenomenon so interesting. I don't know. I've got friends that are out there on the dating market. I'm 55 years old. I can't imagine for somebody that doesn't already have a social network, because when people get divorced at my age, they remarry within the social network. They remarry people that they've been running with for years, that her husband has died or they're separated or whatever, and they get together because it's hard. It's hard for them to get out there and meet new people and start over. That guy, it breaks my heart for that guy because he's done nothing wrong. He's played by the rules. He wasn't an A-plus student in school. In fact, he kind of goofed off. He didn't understand the point of it all. What does a number and a letter plus a number and a letter equal to some number and a letter have to do with my life? I'm going to work at the plant. My uncle got a little supervisor position, and I'm going to get hired on out there, and I'm going to marry my girl Sissy, and we're going to activate, live out a good life.
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14: It's August 2023, a county government meeting in Pennsylvania's Lehigh Valley. A young woman, early 20s, steps up to the mic to speak.
15: My two-month-old son was happily drinking milk from his bottle when he quickly started choking, turned blue, and went limp. My boyfriend transported our son to the changing table as I grabbed an anti-choking device and my boyfriend began assembling it. 2 pumps of the device and my son was conscious, gasping for air and coughing up milk.
14: They all went to the ER to make sure the baby was okay.
15: But upon arriving at Lehigh Valley Hospital, the diagnosis quickly became something so different.
14: One of the doctors had a theory.
15: She stated to my father and mother-in-law that we are young, first-time parents who got frustrated with our baby and violently shook him to make him stop crying, and a confession would only make things easier for us.
14: The parents were told to leave the hospital without their son, and he wouldn't come home for 7 whole months.
15: I'm a postpartum mom dealing with the grief and the trauma of my son being ripped from my arms. And I'm a mom who lost everything in less than 24 hours due to one doctor's misdiagnosis. Enough is enough.
14: And then the next person speaks. And the next one. The stories they tell form a pattern of parents walking into a Lehigh Valley hospital to get help for a child, only to leave without them. And the same doctor's name kept coming up again and again. A pediatrician.
16: I ask you, what kind of doctor does this?
14: 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From Serial Productions and The New York Times, I'm Diane Neary. And this is The Preventionist, a story about a doctor and the rise of a powerful field of pediatric medicine.
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0: email from Don Romaine, and it's a picture of Roland De Leon, who was named by Sterling Crane USA the safety champion from the, I guess, the safety division, and they're giving him an Arctic ice chest. You know, I think we've sold more ice chests in the last 15 years than we have people in this country. And I don't think the Somalis even do the ice chest game. So that means I think every white dude, I think there's a certain demographic profile. Oh, Ramon, I'm going to ask you to add to my list. I just decided I'm going to make a list. I need you to pay attention. Wake up. I think everybody in a certain demographic profile that has one Yeti has five. And I'm going to give you the demographic profile, and then I'm going to ask you for five things they have, okay? I'm going to give you one other one, but you can't count it on yours, okay? The demographic profile. They are between 30 and 55, skewing younger. They feel younger. They're a dude you'd like to have a beer with, right? Cool dude. Their names are Cole or Colton or what's old Granger's first name that does a yee yee? Wade. They could be Wade. They could be Michael. But more of them have, you know, the Cole, Colton, Josh, Justin, Jeremy kind of names, okay? They were not a good student. They take pride in the fact that their teacher on every report card would say, you know, Justin would have a C+, and a teacher would say, Justin could be an A student if he would just apply himself. He's a good guy. He's the guy you want to marry your daughter. You just worry whether he's motivated enough to provide well for her. They are either a firefighter professionally, so they spend an hour at the station every week and then have a roofing company or sell insurance or something on the side, but that's their retirement and their little package. Or they are a volunteer firefighter, but there's some firefighting going on, okay? They drive a big truck that they're very proud of, and they consider you a lesser man if you drive anything smaller than that truck. They like that truck. And they have a cool ball cap game. They got multiple ball caps. They're proud of their ball playing years. They played some ball. They're proud that they know a guy who played in the pros, and they'll call him right now on the phone if you want to see it. And they're good guys, right? They haven't always done right. They got arrested. They broke into the school. They did some, but by and large, they're good guys. They're solid guys. They mostly went to SAM. If they went to SAM, they might have graduated. If they went to SFA, possibly. If they went to Texas A&M, they got kicked out or dropped out one way or another, probably after the first year, sometimes first semester, sometimes after the second year. But they've always worked, and they work hard. They'll do anything for you. And they might have been a little wilder when they were younger, but now they've settled in. They're good, honest people. That guy, what were we just talking about? Oh, a Yeti cooler. He's got a Yeti cooler. He's got a turtle box. You can bet on that he's got a turtle box. I mean, he's more likely to have a Yeti cooler than a turtle box. But what else does that guy have, Ramon? Five things that guy has. A dog he takes everywhere. And his parents and his wife treat that. I mean, that's one of the things you need to know about Colton. He loves that dog. Loves that dog. If you're going to know one thing about him, now you're not going to talk about that dog. If you see Colton, you're going to see that dog, you know, and his wife will say, you know, I could fall, you know, four flights of stairs and it wouldn't matter. But if that dog, if anything happens to that dog, boy, that's the thing about him. Okay. All right. His tools. Okay. Knows what he's got. everything he's got. I don't know that he has. That was his daddy's generation. I'm not sure he has. Tools. Could be named Parker. That's another name for that. Yeah. He's got a what? Simple wardrobe. Okay, well, that's not really distinctive. Let's keep going. He's got a Copenhagen can. Or now he switched over to Zen because he's at an age, he's got kids and put on some weight. And he's like, you know what? I am aging. You know, I'm 38 now. I need to be conscious of my health. And so he's switched over to Zen and he tries to drink a little less, tries to take a little better care of his health. Okay, what's the other one? Oh, he definitely got a grill. Yeah, he's got a grill he's proud of. He might have been. That's my nephew, Michael Anthony. That's a firefighter in Humble. He might have been on a smoke team. And he's not going to jack you up for a bunch of money, but if you could give $50, you know, they got to raise $1,000 each for their team. For this, it's going to a good cause. He's got a boat. Yeah, definitely got a boat. Or he's got a bus, got a boat. Well. Oh, he's definitely got a side-by-side. I was talking, my brother and I were both visiting my dad at the old folks home this weekend. And I asked how Michael Anthony, we call him Michael Anthony's because there's a bunch of Michaels in our family. And I said, how's Michael Anthony doing? And he's living out in the country, out somewhere, Cleveland, Huffman. He's an humble firefighter, which means he doesn't brag, but he lives out in that area. And he's in the country at his mother-in-law's place. And they're just happy as they can be. And he has all the redneck sensitivities and skill set and enjoyments and all. He's out there riding on his side-by-side. And I thought, I can see he's got two little babies now. So, you know, he's putting those, you know, mama's happy. This is kind of her respite care. He's putting those babies in there and taking them out for a ride. And if nothing else, she can sit and watch junk TV. Whatever it takes. It's hard, man. I feel for women. You got those. You go from the hot young thing that he's fussing all over and you're loving life and feeling pretty and we're moving into this house. And then, boom, you're big. You have a baby. Everyone loves it. You're taking the cutesy pictures. You got the website that'll put the pictures up and put pillows around it and all that, and everything's going great. And this is all according to plan. Could there be anything better? This is wonderful. And about 3 months into that, I've seen it every time. And I'm not saying it's postpartum. I'm saying it's a heavy load to lift. It's a lot psychologically because of how long it goes on, right? It's day in and day out. He's off to work. Everybody's high-fiving him and smoking those cigars he gave out and, man, look what you did. How's the baby? Oh, baby's great. Sleeping through the night. No, not so much. But this poor woman, it's all day, every day. And she hasn't been out of shorts and a T-shirt, no bra, hadn't painted her nails, hasn't felt pretty, can't lose that weight. There's this baby, and that baby is continuous. I've seen that happen a lot. You see a woman in that phase. You know, you get together for a family gathering, or you get together with friends or whatever, and you can see this is the first time she's put on lipstick and shoes and a bra in a long time, and you just kind of want to hug her and go, it'll be over soon. Don't worry. You're doing great. And about that time, she gets pregnant.
1: Ladies and gentlemen, Elvis has left the building. Thank you, and good night.
0: I once read that speaking in public is the number one on a list, on a poll. The survey says number one is speaking in public is the most stressful, frightening, anxiety-inducing thing most Americans. They fear it more than death. Death. Death. Can you believe that? They fear it more than death. You know what else people fear? It's on the list. Dealing with the IRS. 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
5: Making a stop in the 49th state. I'm Lee Silicera, Fox News. President Trump about to speak in Wasilla, Alaska, in support of Senator Dan Sullivan as he continues his rallies in Republican-led states. Meanwhile, a new Fox News power ranking shows Democrats with momentum to retake the House in a close fight to finish in the Senate.
6: 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Fueled by a widening polling advantage, low presidential approval ratings, and voter frustration over rising costs that the Republicans are all